0: and higher level if the failed nation of Iran retaliates. He claims a bigger attack's waiting in the wings, and when it's over, there'll be very little left of the Islamic Republic of Iran. That stabbing attack in New York's Times Square Monday left a Bank of America Vice President Aaron Piacente dead. NYPD says they found a 49-year-old woman with two knives at the scene. Officers shot her. She later died at the hospital. Piacente was pronounced dead at the scene. In an email, Bank of America executives say they're shocked and deeply saddened by the tragic loss. I'm Scott Carr.
1: I'm Madison Rogers with a quick check of the stories trending right now on WBC News Radio 1030. At the Lindsey Clancy murder trial, day four of jury deliberations ends with no verdict.
2: All right, so the jury is asked to recess and return tomorrow.
1: Earlier in the day, the jury gave a note to Judge William Sullivan saying they were deadlocked. He told them to keep deliberating, saying he knows there's a lot to go through here with over 80 witnesses.
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1: It's primary election night in Massachusetts as candidates vie for seats on Capitol Hill, Beacon Hill, and all across the Commonwealth.
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5: 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Congressman Seth Moulton is betting voters are ready for something different.
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1: That from reporter Jay Ouellette. Stay with WBC News Radio for the very latest. I'm Madison Rogers.
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0: 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We are, what, I think like 63 days away from the midterms. And right now, communism is on the ballot, folks. Make no mistake, these people, these democratic socialists, that's just a fancy word for communism. And I think what is happening with these young people that we're seeing, the Abdul al-Sayeds and the AOCs. And because if you notice, like Abdul, he's actually a pretty successful guy. He's a doctor. He made a lot of money before he entered the race, over $700,000 alone. And yet here he is talking about socialism and free this and free that. So I think he's a fake, phony fraud. AOC, we know she was a bartender. Hassan Piker, he's a Twitch streamer. If you guys don't know what Twitch is, it's like this kind of underground thing, like a young people listen to it. And I know this guy at Newsmax that I work with, this producer, he said he knew about him since college. And this guy makes, this Hassan Piker, just on his followers alone, makes about at least, without even looking at his advertisement, but just on subscribers alone, he makes probably minimum $150,000 a month. So with advertising, we're looking at probably $250,000 a month. This Hassan Piker. This is the guy that says America deserved 9/11, right? He's the one that's been glorifying what's happened to Charlie Kirk. He also said he would not vote for any candidate that supported Israel, that was pro-Jewish. And he also has been begging Xi Jinping, China's communist leader, to nuke the United States. Clip 16.
1: Yeah, no, I think President Xi needs to send in the nukes now. Just end it, dude.
2: Thank you. I'm once again saying, President Xi, fire when ready, okay? President Xi, fire when ready. President Xi, fire when ready, okay? President Xi will save us.
3: China, take it over. President Xi Jinping, please, dear leader, just take it over, dude. I'm done.
2: President Xi, dear leader Xi, please tell me, give me a sign.
0: This is a guy that is campaigning, right, with al-Sayed. He's hanging out with Bernie Sanders, AOC. He's become mainstream, right? And then every time these candidates are asked, like, do you disavow Hassan Piker? Oh, this isn't about a Twitch streamer. They ignore the question. All they would have to say is, No, I totally don't agree with what he's, but they can't because they know he wields a lot of power. At the core of the Democrat Party is this hatred specifically for Jewish people. At its core are these communists that come out in droves for the primaries. And now if al-Sayed, if he wins in Michigan, right, that means AOC is going to run for president because she's going to say, look, this, because Michigan is a battleground state. Michigan can go red, it can go blue. So it's kind of a bellwether state for where the presidential campaign could go. And al-Sayed he's hardcore left. He's hardcore left. Now he's trying to say, well, I'm not a democratic socialist and now I'm not going to. He's the one who called up, by the way, Hassan Piker. Again, Hassan Piker, I hate America. Xi Jinping, nuke us. We deserve 9/11, all these things. He's a vile human being, this Hassan Piker, making fun of Charlie Kirk for being assassinated. And so AOC had Hassan Piker at her party when she won. They're close with this guy. So now all of a sudden, oh, yeah, well, this is not about him. Well, if it's not about him, then why are you campaigning with him? When someone shows you who they are, believe them the first time, right? Didn't Maya Angelou say something like that? And these people are saying they want free this, free that, because it's an easy way of getting a vote. Just promise free stuff. That's how Mayor Mamdani, this is a social experiment that's happening. And they said, go big or go home. Let's do it on the biggest city in the world. New York City is not just the capital, right? It's not the capital. It's Albany, right? But it is the financial capital of the country, of the world, New York City. If New York City falls, the rest of the country will follow. So that's why this charismatic communist, a.k.a. Mamdani, came in. Right? And he's promising all this free stuff. And he's spending billions and billions of dollars on all these social programs, right? And then they want to blame Donald Trump for not giving them more and more of our taxpayer dollars. That's what Margaret Thatcher famously said. Socialism is great until you run out of other people's money. Meantime, these very socialists are filthy rich. Let's not forget AOC, fight the oligarchy tour, flying, right? Flying private. These are champagne socialists, right? They are hypocrites. They're full of it. And our young people, the rent is too damn high. Remember that guy, that black guy that was like, the rent is too damn high. The rent is high. The average monthly rent in New York City is now $7,000 a month. You can't even get a half gallon of milk for $4. And yes, I'm talking, that's an extreme here in New York City, right? But it's expensive all over the country. Utility bills, mortgages, interest rates, you name it. People are suffering, right? And we voted for 80 million Americans, voted for President Trump, right? Because he said he would end all wars. He'd bring gas prices down. He'd bring inflation down. He'd make life affordable again. He'd had that big announcement yesterday about most favored nation status with 17 drug companies. He's promising to bring the drug prices down. He made this major deal with Venezuela, 65 billion barrels of oil. Chevron right now is the only company now working with Venezuela. So he is doing everything he can, but we're not going to see those immediate results right now. And so right now we're in this kind of war, right, with Iran. He keeps saying they're gone, they're not gone, you know, as long as they don't have a nuclear weapon. And a lot of people feel like, why did we go to war with Iran? Well, we had to preserve our republic. They can't have a nuclear weapon. So that's above my head, right? I hope to God he made the right decision going to war with Iran. But he initially said it would only be 4 to 6 weeks, and here we are 6 months later. I think President Trump was told this will be as easy as what happened with Venezuela, with Maduro, in and out, right? But it wasn't that way. And Iran's a big country. What is it, like 90 million people? I mean, this is a huge country. It's a lot of people. And so when I hear people say, just nuke it, that's not the answer. We're not going to kill millions of innocent human beings. That's not how this goes. Oh, regime change. So clearly Iran is proving to be more difficult than I think initially Trump was told. And I wish he would just say that. I wish he would just come out and say that. And so a lot of people are frustrated because they're struggling to make ends meet. They are. People are struggling to make ends meet. And that's why communism, socialism is becoming so attractive to younger people, because they're like, I can't buy a house. I can't do the things my parents could do. Things are so expensive. I'm in debt at school. I can't get a good job. And then COVID did a number on them. Our young people weren't even able to go to their proms. They weren't able to graduate from college. They're pissed off. You know, back in the day, in the 80s, right, it was the crack babies. Now what we're seeing is the result of the COVID babies, and not COVID babies of babies born with COVID. I'm talking about the kids that survived what happened to them during COVID, wearing a mask, not being able to socialize, being locked down at home, not going to school. I mean, it was really horrific what they did to us. It was really, really horrific what our government did to us. And then all of those people forced to get the vaccine. You heard my previous guest, John McCary. He was told, we're going to fire you. See, John McCary already had COVID. He had the antibodies. He went to the doctor, right, and said, if I get the vaccine, I will suffer a major injury because I have the COVID antibodies sky high in my body already. So I cannot take the vaccine because then my antibodies will probably overtake my immune system and God only knows what will happen to me. And they were still telling him, you have to get the shot. That's how insane all of this was. So then he retired because he didn't want to lose his pension. He didn't want to be fired. He didn't want everything he worked for. And he's not the only one. I mean, we heard what happens to people in the military. This is the same people that say, my body, my choice, were forcing people to get this vaccine. And now a lot of people are having injuries to their heart, their brain, you name it. My old boss had an eye injury. He couldn't see out of his eye. He went blind after the vaccine. I mean, there's been a lot of people. People lost their babies. They miscarried. Their menstrual cycles were screwed. I mean, it's just the devastating side effects. So this is what happens when you have too much government control, and yet young people, that's what communism is. You make the government your daddy. You're beholden to the government. The government becomes your god. I'm Lydia Serrani, filling in for Jesse Kelly. We've got a lot more to discuss, the DSA, Democratic Socialists, and why they are crippling our country. Don't go anywhere. We'll be right back.
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favorite songs. I love this song. Oh my goodness. I just listen to it all the time. So great. Good call, Chris, playing this song. Welcome back to the Jesse Kelly Show. I am Lydia Serrano. You can follow me on social media at Lydia News, LIDIANEWS. If you remember me, I'm on Newsmax, but I used to work at WABC Radio right here in New York City, and I saw some people posting. And Andrea Simon, shout out to you. Thank you for posting that I'm on. And I always welcome my listeners because radio is kind of this kind of intimate medium. It's very different from TV. TV, I have to go by a script. TV, I have to go by, they call them roll cues. You can't deviate too much from the script because the director has to know where to take the video. Everything is timed. There's these commercials. There's very strict parameters. There's all these, you have to have panels and guests and people on, and they're moving the cameras. And so there's a lot of things that go on behind the scenes, because if you don't hit those cues, then they don't know what video to take. They don't know what sound bites to take. So radio just feels more natural. It's more conversational. I love it that much more because you can really kind of get to know me. And unfortunately, our phones, we're having a little bit of a technical issue, but I get to know you guys. We can communicate. So if you want, message me on social media and maybe we can communicate that way. We're talking about the illegals that are trying to, like, I know ICE is trying to get them out as much as they can. ICE nabbed over 2,000 illegals across New York in what they called Operation Rotten Apple, including child rapists and killers. These are not good people. These are not good people. And the fact that the governor of New York is threatening, think about this. Do you see, I'm sure a lot of people are sitting listening to this say, wow, I didn't even know this. I can't believe the governor threatened to arrest police officers if they cooperated with federal authorities to arrest child rapists and killers. You know, she came out and was bragging about this, bragging that cops would face litigation, that cops would be arrested if they assisted federal agents in arresting child rapists and killers. Do you see how twisted all of this is? Do you see? Do you see what's happening here? This is not normal. That's what's scary, because we've always had these people that were unbalanced or pandering to the left, or wackos, whatever you want to call them, evil. We've always had these type of people in our society. This has been going on for a long time. I played that soundbite from Bishop Fulton where this false compassion, where we're feeling more sorry for the murderer instead of the victim, right? But now it feels like the scales of justice are really lopsided at this point. That's what's really frightening. It seems like, because it always, you always had that small minority of the population, but they're gaining ground. And that's why, did you ever think in your wildest dreams that we would be having a debate about what a woman is? Did you ever think about that? That they're now you can't even call in New York, by the way, they changed the legal language. You can't say woman. They call them birthing persons, right? And when I was filling out forms, I was recently going to a doctor. It says, what is your gender? What was your identity at birth? What this, that? I mean, even with my, it's so wild to me. And the WNBA, you have women being triggered because a man, Ennis Cancer Freedom, wearing the shirt that says about what a woman is. They don't even realize that they're cannibalizing their own league. That if men join the WNBA, which I'm sure there probably already are and we don't even know about it, I bet there are, that it will cease to exist because men and women are

you know, they're just the green new hoax, as President Trump would call it, and we're buying all the minerals from China. It's just, it's a mess. Everything's political, right? These politicians, all they care about is getting votes. There are a lot of them are the same. I mean, there are a couple good ones, don't get me wrong, but a lot of them are the same. It's just really, really unfortunate that this all had to happen. All right, when we're going to be talking to, by the way, Father Prevone, because I want to talk about more about what's happening to us as a society when we're sympathizing more with the killers versus the victims, when people are supporting and lionizing and like lauding the actions of Lindsey Clancy, and then you've got these governors that are clapping demonically with their supporters and smiling and signing this legislation to kill babies up until birth. We have really, really, really lost our way, our humanity. When we come back again, we'll talk to Father Prevone. And if you want to follow me on social media, I'm at Lydia News, LIDIANEWS, and we'll be right back.

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0: 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I am Lydia Serrani, filling in for Jesse Kelly, and you can follow me on social media at Lydia News, LIDIANEWS News, like you watch, and hopefully you watch Newsmax. 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
1: Hi, Lydia. It's great to be with you again.
0: So I've been talking throughout the show. That's kind of the theme of tonight's show is the false compassion. I'm going to play this clip again from, I played it in the first hour, but I want to play it again of, I know you know this one probably, Father, from Bishop Fulton Sheen from 1965 and how apropos it is for this very day. Clip 17.
2: False compassion, which is gradually growing in this country, is a pity that is shown not to the mugged, but to the mugger, not to the family of the murdered, but to the murderer, not to the woman who was raped, but to the rapist, not to the poor girl who's given a shot of dope, but to the rich boy who happens to come from a fine family. There are some judges, some in some of our courts. There are some social workers, not all. There are sob sisters. There are the social slobberers who insist on compassion being shown to the muggers, to the dope fiends, to the throat slashers, to the beatniks, to the prostitutes, to the homosexuals, to the punks, so that today the decent man is practically off the reservation. This is the false compassion.
0: What do you think about that, Father? As I'm looking at Hunter Biden admitting using Burisma to fund crack cocaine addiction as he goes on his media tour, and he even jokes about running for office. And I'm looking at this sign about Tyler Robinson, the man accused of killing Charlie Kirk. His case will now proceed to trial. The death penalty's on the table. And there are actually supporters for him. Acquit Tyler. They're demonizing Charlie Kirk. They're also lionizing Lindsey Clancy, who admitted to killing, strangling her three young children to death, 5, 3, and an 8-month-old. Father, what is happening to our society?
1: You know, Lydia, obviously there are spiritual problems here, but I think first it's on a psychological level. We've been through decades of confusion now about the most fundamental meaning of human life and the sanctity of human life. You know, we saw what happened in the late 60s and then into the early 70s with utter collapse of protection of the unborn child. And that has led to such a mental and psychological distortion of our sense of responsibility, guilt, and conscience. And I think just on a psychological level, before we even bring in the spiritual, if somebody has had their conscience so distorted that they can no longer respond to the helpless cry of the child. Now, we talk about the unborn, and in the case of this Lindsey Clancy, the born child. And psychiatrists will say, you know, this is part of the problem with the culture of death, is that it's dangerous for the species not to be able to respond anymore to the cry, the helpless cry of their youngest members. Well, then we have to compensate for it somehow. You know, and this is where people will, the human heart, the human mind has to have compassion for somebody, right? We can't just live like a stone. And so if it's been displaced from where it ought to be going first, it's going to go to the next most likely candidate. And I think that's what we're seeing here. Archbishop Fulton Sheen pointed this out at a time when this was beginning to really unfold as a societal problem. And now it's out of all bounds.
0: It really is. And I mean, I understand if you want to kind of sympathize maybe with somebody if they have mental illness, but the way they're cheering this woman on, this Lindsey Clancy, it to me is so indicative of how far we have fallen as a society. And I see these homeless people, Father, living on the streets, and they're, and the Democrats, the liberal, they have a right to live on the streets. So we just look the other way as people are slowly committing suicide on the streets. They're out of their minds. They're injecting themselves with poisonous chemicals and drugs. I mean, I don't understand. Nobody cares. Nobody cares about the sanctity of human life. And then you've got Maura Healey, the governor. She just signed legislation that you could kill your baby up until the 9th month, something that they told us was rare and doesn't even happen. Remember when President Trump was debating Kamala Harris and he said, well, there are states that want to kill the baby up until it's born in some places even after. And she's like, that's a lie. And even the moderators came in and said, that's a lie. That's a lie. Father, if it's a lie, why the need to codify it? And all those women around clapping and smiling, it was truly demonic.
1: It's demonic. And you know, we've got that extreme law now in Massachusetts. You've got 9 other states that allow abortion without any limit. And then you've got Virginia, Idaho, and Nevada this year on the ballot trying to put this unlimited right to abortion into their state constitutions. I mean, it's a crisis of conscience. You know what I think it is also, Lydia, and this goes more now into the moral and spiritual realm. I mentioned the psychological briefly, but in the moral and spiritual realm, it's a loss of hope. And it's a loss of hope then that leads to nihilism. When I say a loss of hope, you know, do we believe as a society that we can overcome problems like homelessness, poverty, crime, drug addiction, abortion, any of these things, abuse? Do we believe we can overcome these things? Now, either yes or no. If yes, because we believe in human potential, because we believe in the power of God working through us and working together as families and churches and community organizations, well, then we're going to be energized. We're going to be positive. And our compassion, Lydia, is going to be what compassion is meant to be. It ever expands more and more widely so that legitimate compassion for a person who has mental health problems, legitimate compassion for a mother who has an abortion. You know, just before I came on this program right now, I was on a national conference call with our Silent No More campaign. And these are people who've had abortions. They share their story publicly of how they were exploited. We have nothing but compassion for these women. But it's not either or, it's both and. We don't trade the compassion we have for their children who were aborted in order to have compassion for them. We don't see it as a choice of one or the other. It's a compassion that naturally grows. But it grows and it reaches more and more people because we have hope in the ultimate victory of good over evil, of grace over sin, of truth over falsehood. If we and when we lose that hope, then we have nothing to hold on to, and we descend into this despair and this nihilism, and that's what we're seeing, where people essentially, like you said, they don't care anymore. Why do they not care anymore? Because they've lost the hope that we can really change things for the better.
0: And see, when you see, by the way, we're talking to Father Frank Pavone. How can people follow you, Father?
1: Fr Frank Pavone on all the social media. Fr Frank Pavone.
0: Okay, so when you see these supporters wearing the pink outside the courthouse for Lindsey Clancy, when you see them surrounding her attorney, saying we want to take you out for a steak dinner, and they're treating him as if he was, you know, I don't know who's the big star now. Not Justin Bieber. I'm so like out of touch or whatever, but like Justin Bieber back in his heyday, Justin Timberlake, right. Those like a rock star, you know, Aerosmith, you name it, Steven Tyler, Mick Jagger, you know, those type, Elvis Presley. When you see her attorney, this is what they're doing, these women. And there's even, I posted it on my social media at Lydia News on Instagram and on my Facebook page. Women are even making TikToks, Father, of them. It's a doll, but they're hurting the doll. As it, oops, I have postpartum depression, and they're throwing the baby in the dryer, throwing it in the oven. What is that? That is really sick and twisted.
1: It's unimaginable. And I'm going to say something here that's going to startle our audience. But this is it's part and parcel of the very same degradation of the human spirit and the human conscience. Lydia, do you know what they do inside these abortion clinics after hours? And I say this as a matter of fact, because I have worked over decades with former abortion clinic workers and abortionists and doctors and undercover efforts, et cetera, et cetera. they will play catch in the hallways of the abortion clinics with the heads of the babies. They will play the game of wishbone, taking the two legs of an aborted baby and pulling it apart. This, what is this? This, again, if there's any psychologists or psychiatrists listening, you know, you can put two and two together. If there are clergy listening or experts in spirituality, you can also put two and two together. What is happening, this is the death of conscience. And Dr. Bernard Nathanson, whom I knew personally, founded the abortion industry in America. And Lydia, he aborted his own child with his own hands. And he writes about this in his book called The Hand of God. It's about his conversion, because then he became pro-life and he became a Catholic after a while. And I knew him during those years. And he says, you know, when I did that, I saw the body of my own child in the medical waste bag. He said, all I felt, literally all I felt, was a professional satisfaction of a job well done. No remorse, no sadness, no guilt. And this is what is starting to happen on a societal level. And it goes back to what Mother Teresa said, and I was privileged to know her too, when she spoke in Washington in 1994 at the National Prayer Breakfast. She said, if we say that a mother can kill her own child, and that's exactly what we're saying, like you said, with these laws in Massachusetts and these constitutional amendments, and just with legal abortion in the first place, and Roe v. Wade that was in place for almost 50 years. If we say a mother can kill her own child, how can we tell other people not to kill each other? And I think that's a question that, I mean, we're not saying abortion is the only issue, but I think it epitomizes this whole panoply of evil and this whole deadening of conscience. Nowhere is it more of a flashpoint, and I think often a causal point, than in the abortion issue. We have got to solve this problem if we're going to advance as a civilized society.
0: Amen. Father Frank Pavone, thank you so much for joining us this evening. Thank you. And again, where can people find you?
1: Yes, on all social media, FR Frank Pavone, and it'll be a pleasure to connect with all our audience.
0: All right. Thank you, Father Pavone. All right. Don't go anywhere. We've got a lot more to talk about. Again, I'm Lydia Serrani, Lydia News, LIDIANEWS. I'll be right back.
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You know, again, we talked a lot about throughout these 3 hours about the false compassion, about the Democrats, the libs, the suicidal empathy, right? That's what's happening. This need to help someone, but you're actually hurting yourself. You're hurting your own family. And that's what we're seeing time and time again. And I think that's what happens with the voters. And there was a story where I live in Westchester County where this ShopRite worker threw her baby in the garbage. She had the baby and she threw it in the garbage. And then you see all these social media comments and everyone's like, oh my God, how could she do that? And oh, thank God the baby's okay. And, you know, and everybody was, you know, rightfully upset about it. And why'd she do that? And then you saw another couple of comments saying, well, you know, people need to be educated more about safe haven laws. And maybe she was suffering from postpartum and maybe she threw her baby in the garbage. Okay. She threw it in the garbage. This is not about safe haven. This is not about education. This is not about depression. This is about somebody who has a total disregard for human life. And that's what's happening. You just heard the father before talk about it. That's why everything at the end of the day, that's what it comes down to. It's about the sanctity of human life. With Jesus Christ, say, treat others. My greatest commandment I give you is treat others as you want to be treated. And I think people think like, well, I can do whatever I want and I can lie and I can steal and I can cheat and I can do all these things. And who cares? Because nobody sees. Well, God sees everything. And then somebody commented on one of the posts of the lady that threw the baby in the garbage. She said, well, what's the difference? What difference does it make? Because in New York, you can kill your baby up until 9 months. And everybody comment, well, lady, so don't make this political. Well, if you don't care about politics, politics will affect you. That's why you have to care about politics and you have to know what's going on. And that's why you have to vote and you have to get involved and do the right thing and do the right thing. Even when you think nobody's watching, somebody, God, is always watching. Always do the right thing because the truth always comes out. I've been going through some kind of thing myself. And all I say is I don't wish bad on anybody. And all I've been saying is just let the truth come out. And what's really crazy is the truth has been coming out. I'll say a prayer or this or that and it just takes time. That's all it does. You know what they say? For a conspiracy theory to become fact, all it takes is a little bit of time. For a lie has a way. It's like it always comes out. It always reveals itself. If somebody's a snake, it's happened so many times in my life. Where I just said, God, why did this happen to me? A friend of mine, my friend Ray, he just lost his job. He's now moving to Florida. And I told him, this is a blessing. This is a blessing. Sometimes God opens a door for you. You don't walk through it. So then he kicks you. And that's what we need sometimes, a kick in our butt. Again, I'm Lydia Serrano. It has been my pleasure to be with you tonight. I'm going to be with you all week long. So I hope you'll tune in because Jesse deserves some much needed time off to be with his family. He works so hard and you guys are so amazing. You're one of the best audiences I've ever spoken to. So thank you so much for being so great. I love all of your messages. Hopefully we'll get those phones working and we'll be able to talk to you on the phone. Again, I'm Lydia Serrano at Lydia News, LIDIANEWS. And have a great rest of your evening. And I end every broadcast I do with this simple message. Trust and remember that God is with you in always. Have a great rest of your night.

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3: In Utah, the case against the man accused of killing conservative activist Charlie Kirk will proceed to trial. A judge has made that decision today after hearing the prosecution lay out what it called overwhelming evidence against Tyler Robinson in a preliminary hearing. Robinson's accused of fatally shooting Kirk last September at a Turning Point USA event at Utah Valley University. Polls in Massachusetts have closed for its primary races held today, the highest profile race between 80-year-old incumbent Senator Ed Markey and Democratic challenger 47-year-old Congressman Seth Moulton. The jury deciding the fate of Lindsey Clancy in Massachusetts will pick up their deliberations again tomorrow. The jury told the judge today they were unable to reach a unanimous decision, and the judge sent them back to deliberate some more. Clancy's admitted to strangling her 3 young children in 2023. But is pleading not guilty with a psychiatric defense. As the 25th anniversary of the 9/11 terror attacks approaches, officials in New York are calling on the Trump administration to restore funding for counterterrorism efforts in the state.
4: Governor Kathy Hochul stood with New York City Mayor Zoran Mamdani to blast President Trump for failing to give $87 million still owed to New York for matters related to counterterrorism operations and training.
5: To yet again extract revenge on a blue state.
4: Nearly a year ago, Trump withheld $187 million, but only restored $100 million.
5: Donald Trump is defunding the police, defunding the NYPD intelligence analysts who foil the attacks.
4: Staten Island Congresswoman Nicole Malliotakis at the time said that Homeland Security officials changed the formula for grants, and as a result, New York lost money to other states. In New York, I'm Scott Pringle.
3: Tropical Storm Edward is bringing plenty of rain and strong winds as it hits the Texas and Louisiana coasts. Forecasters say the storm set to bring heavy rain to that entire region. Edward's expected to weaken as it moves inland overnight. I'm Scott Carr.
6: 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At the Lindsey Clancy murder trial, day 4 of jury deliberations ends with no verdict.
7: All right, so the jury is asked to recess and return tomorrow.
6: Earlier in the day, the jury gave a note to Judge William Sullivan saying they were deadlocked. He told them to keep deliberating, saying he knows there's a lot to go through here with over 80 witnesses. That's WBC's Brooke McCarthy. It's primary election night in Massachusetts as candidates vie for seats on Capitol Hill, Beacon Hill, and all across the Commonwealth.
8: I have worked very hard to deliver a progressive message.
9: 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Congressman Seth Moulton is betting voters are ready for something different.
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6: 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Stay with WBC News Radio for the very latest. I'm Madison Rogers.
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1: 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Glad to have you along with Sam and Polo. It is the Joe Pags Show. Thanks. Appreciate you stopping by. There's a lot going on, lots to get to. A big two-part interview with Senator Ted Cruz, U.S. Senator, great state of Texas. That'll start this hour, part two next hour, and then hour three, it's going to be James Comer. And that's it. Pretty good show. Boom. There you go, Sam. Boom.
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2: See you tomorrow.
1: House Judiciary Committee Chair James Comer. Between the time I interviewed him and the time we're starting the show, I do believe we should have a vote on condemning socialism in the United States of America. Sam, do me a favor. Check and see if that House vote happened yet. I just talked to Comer probably an hour ago. So he said in about an hour, we're going to vote on whether we're going to condemn socialism in the United States of America. Now, I would assume that because there was such a push to stop communism in this country, that anybody and everybody who's been elected to office would say no to socialism. But you know damn well you'd have a lot of people. I asked Comer at the end of the interview, how many people do you think are going to vote against condemning socialism? Now, there are 435 in the House. How many do you think he said, Sam, will vote not to condemn socialism?
2: Half.
1: He didn't go that high. He said 100. He did go triple digits. And I went, stop it. You're not going to have 100 voting not to condemn socialism, which, of course, has ruined so many countries on this planet. He said, yeah, they're going to be 100. We've got him, hour number three. Again, Ted Cruz, Bono. This hour, he's got a new book out about Clarence Thomas. But we come out talking about the Senate. And I do, in fact, ask him, why is John Thune still the majority leader in the Senate? And he gives me a direct answer, so make sure you stick around for that for sure. The jury's been sent home again in this Clancy case, Lindsey Clancy case. She killed her three children. They are the victims here. Then she jumped out the window. I guess she tried to kill herself. That's the allegation. She wasn't successful. She's now in a wheelchair. I don't understand why so many people, especially women, are somehow acting as if she's not responsible. And something was said the other day, I think it was by your mom, Sam, that how does she just sit there in the courtroom and she's not like a mess? How is she not like, oh my God, my three children are dead? And something interesting came out last night. I think we were watching Hannity. And I guess the defense attorney keeps on talking about what a great mother she was. You realize she's not a mother anymore, right? She killed her three children. So how can you be a great mother if your children are dead? But I'm not understanding what the issue is now. Now, I'm not surprised that the jury is deadlocked. I'm not. And the fact that they're not sequestered blows my mind. They should not be able to see anything that's happening in the public right now in this case. And you know damn well, if you were on a jury, you would see something that had something to do with something. Whether it's on social media, whether it's on television, whether you're reading a magazine, whatever it is, a newspaper, you are certainly getting something on this case. They should have sequestered this jury. So a hung jury, or it's right now, it's deadlocked. They're not hung yet, but it's deadlocked, and they probably will end up getting a hung jury here. And then they'll have probably a retrial. You can't just let her get away with it. I just don't understand the support for Lindsey Clancy. You can, in your heart, as a Christian, as whatever faith you happen to be, have love for somebody because of they're another human being and we have no idea what goes on, blah, blah, blah. But we also can't forget the fact that three young children were killed one by one with exercise bands by their mother. They're now dead. We can't forget that. And for some reason, these people that are supporting her blindly seem to not get it. And don't even tell me, well, I have the same postpartum psychosis, postpartum depression, postpartum would fill in the blank, hallucinations. I had all the same things Lindsey Clancy did. You didn't kill your kids, did you? There's something different there. And this is somebody, wasn't she a nurse, Sam? Medical professional.
2: Ew.
1: I mean, all right, here's the story. And again, I'm not understanding why anybody's showing. Look, you can show support as a human being. You can show support as somebody who's got compassion. I get all that. But at the end of the day, this is somebody who is responsible, like literally did it. Nobody argues that she did it. Now, they're saying, was she legally responsible? That's the question. But here's somebody who did it. And there are throngs of people who don't want her to be punished. It's very weird. Here's the story from News Nation. Lindsey Clancy jury sent home for the day after deadlock. Jurors unable to reach unanimous decision in Lindsey Clancy trial, written by Laura Ingle. Jurors in the Lindsey Clancy murder trial were released after the fourth day of deliberations and after they told the judge Tuesday morning, this morning, that they were unable to reach a unanimous verdict. Judge William Sullivan asked them to continue deliberating in an effort to break the deadlock. They will resume deliberations tomorrow morning at 9 a.m. Clancy admitted to killing her children in 2023 before attempting to take her own life, but her defense argued she suffered from postpartum psychosis and wasn't criminally responsible for the actions. The jury received the case last week after 5 days of testimony and hundreds of pieces of evidence, including extensive and often conflicting testimony about Clancy's mental state at the time of the killings. They've now spent over 22 hours deliberating. After court, Clancy's defense team, Kevin Reddington, said he remains confident in the jury. I'm confident in this jury. They're doing a great job working on the case, he told reporters outside the courthouse. They've been focused and dedicated throughout the whole trial. Now, he says that why? A, he's probably a pretty good defense attorney, and B, he knows these people are going home. And he knows human nature is, let me just take a peek at what he's saying. And do I know that the jurors are doing that? No. If I were on the jury, I'd have a hard time staying away from the information. Reddington said he's not trying to predict how much longer deliberations will take. Jurors are weighing them 3 murder counts, one for each child, along with multiple possible verdicts for each charge. At the center of the case is whether Clancy was criminally responsible at the time of the killings. Her defense said postpartum psychosis caused her to lose touch with reality. Let me go to the next story. Also by News Nation. This just bothers me. Lindsey Clancy received so many support letters, they fill 3 boxes. What the hell is wrong with you people? Lindsey Clancy's defense attorney said she's received so many letters of support that they now fill 3 boxes, or banker's boxes, according to multiple outlets. She reads every letter, Clancy attorney Kevin Reddington said, according to The Sun. Reddington said the letters have given her support, that she knows there are people out there that have not judged her and know that she is a wonderful, wonderful person, according to the outlet. Reddington said he does not read the letters himself. I haven't really asked her about it. That's her private review of the letters, he said. The revelation comes as jurors continue deliberating in Clancy's murder trial. Jurors told the judge they were unable to reach a unanimous verdict, but the judge instructed them to continue deliberating. The jury's now in the fourth day of deliberations after a highly emotional 5-week trial that put postpartum psychosis front and center and drew national attention. Hundreds of Clancy supporters have appeared outside the courthouse wearing pink. More than 80 witnesses testified during the trial, many addressing Clancy's mental state and the treatment she received before the killings. Come on, man. They're wearing pink. Do these people not have a life? They're wearing pink, and they're gathering outside the courtroom as if she's somebody wrongly accused. There are 3 dead little people because of her. I don't get it. Not a woman, have never been pregnant. I have not dealt with postpartum anything. I understand it's a real thing. But where is it written that this could lead to her killing all 3 of her children? We've heard about a few very high-profile cases. Andrea Yeager. Was it Yeager or Yates? I think it was Yeager. Look that up, Sam, in Houston about 20 years ago.
3: I think it was Yates.
1: Was it Yates? Who's Andrea Yeager? Is that like a tennis player or something? I think that's what that is. I think she's a tennis player. Andrea Yates, and we just talked about this with Jennifer Coffendaffer the other day. You can go check that interview out over at joepags.com/YouTube. She gives great insight to what the jury's facing. All that said, it's a very rare case where you hear about a mother killing her children. So you're telling me that Lindsey Clancy is just one of the 2 or 3 that we've ever heard of that decided to off all 3 children? And according to the information that was released in the trial, especially from people from the prosecution, actual psychologists and psychiatrists from the prosecution, sending her husband to a store, monitoring how long it's going to take to send the husband to the store, talking with him on the phone either before or during the time she's killing her children. I mean, I don't understand how that's not somehow thinking about it, putting a plan of action in place, then doing the deed. I don't know how that's not that. 888-941-PAGS, 888-941-7247, joepags.com. Again, I didn't spend a lot of time watching the case. I've got a lot of children. I don't want to spend time doing that. At the same time, I got to know. I got to know where you are on this. When you're seeing all this unbelievable support for her, this isn't, hey, she's a human being, she deserves our support. This is, hey, I don't think she did it. Some of them are literally saying, I think the husband did it. That's it. I've decided the husband did it. They're all nut jobs. Go get a job. You got time to put on a pink shirt and stand outside a courthouse for days on end? Go get a job. Go do something productive. 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Because this person was not a good, I don't care who the hell you are. Lindsay Clancy was a horrible parent. Her children would be alive if she didn't do what she did, whether you find her criminally responsible or not. 888-941-PAGS, 888-941-7247, joepags.com. 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
22: How's it going, fellow sports fans? It's Andy West. Let's look back on this day in sports history, September 1st. We'll start off today in 1996, where Vinny Testaverde completes 19 of 33 passes for 254 yards as the Baltimore Ravens beat the Oakland Raiders 17-14 in their NFL debut at Memorial Stadium in Baltimore. Baltimore had been without an NFL franchise for 12 years. Today in 1999, ex-Pittsburgh Penguins star Mario Lemieux is approved as the new owner of the struggling franchise. The Penguins become the first club in pro sports history to be owned by a former member of the team. Since then, the team has won three Stanley Cups. Nice job, Mario. And today in 2007, Appalachian State shocks number 5-ranked Michigan 34-32. A 24-yard field goal with 26 seconds left puts the Mountaineers ahead, and Corey Lynch blocks a field goal in the final seconds to seal one of the biggest college football upsets.
23: Voice of Boston.
1: Hey, great to have you. Thanks. It's the Joe Pack Show, about 10, 11 minutes away from part one with Ted Cruz. U.S. Senator, great state of Texas. We talk about everything, and we start with Senate Majority Leader John Thune. Why is he still the leader? And Cruz gives the answer for that. He says the Save America Act couldn't pass anyway, and we'll find out why he says that. Also, he sat down with Clarence Thomas, which is a unique thing to be able to do. Man, I would love to sit down with Clarence Thomas, and probably will never happen. The guy doesn't do a lot of media, but Ted's got a long history with the Supreme Court Justice, and we'll get into that as well. Plus, we make fun of Tallarico a little bit, as he deserves, and more. 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Also, you could get a free fireproof safe when you mention my name or my show, the Joe Pags Show, or mention my name, Joe Pags, when you call them. 888-444-2948. They're standing by to get you going. And they've got the answers to all those questions you've got. 888-444-2948. Make that happen. And make it happen right now. Let me go to Robin, who's in Florida. Robin, I appreciate you calling in. What's going on?
24: Hi, Joe. Hey. I am just outraged that the-

0: and all these other states that are in some of the same ones that want to have this MAID program. You can have assisted suicide.
1: Right.
0: I have a sneaking suspicion that the people that are supporting this situation probably have the same kind of thoughts. And what happens if this makes a precedence where you can have postpartum up to a certain time, and if you happen to kill your children or injure them or hurt them in any way, you get a pass?
1: Chris, what a good point. I got to tell you something, great call. What a good point. Can you imagine? There are people who are just vehemently pro-abortion. And the argument I normally make with them is, okay, let's say you've got a baby that's a few months old, maybe a couple of years old, and you hit hard times, or you're mad at the guy that's the baby daddy, or you just want to go live your life and not worry about it. Can you kill that child? And their answer usually is no. Of course not. That's murder. And I'm like, if the baby's being delivered, and the baby is alive and well and will survive wonderfully outside the womb, why are you applauding, like Maura Healey in Massachusetts, signing legislation saying, it's okay, kill it on the way out? How is that so different? Still attached to my body. This is a human being. Not even an argument about a clump of cells. It's just a human being. And I don't know that Chris is that far off. Listen, I worked in Michigan for years and years on television and radio, and we were covering Jack Kevorkian, who was gladly helping people off themselves. How long until this society gets to the point to where some mother or father is having a, you know, too much stress in their lives? So, listen, I got five kids. Let me just kill a couple. Life will be a lot better. It won't cost me as much. That's sick. It's a sickness. Makes me crazy. So I hope that they come to a conclusion and find her guilty on something so that there is some justice for these babies. When we come back, Ted Cruz, don't touch that dial.
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0: long time, been my senator for a long time. We thought he might have been the president in 2016. Might he be a Supreme Court justice? Of course, I'm talking about Ted Cruz, U.S. Senator of the great state of Texas. Ted, how are you? Good to see you.
1: Bags, I'm doing fantastic. How are you doing?
0: I'm doing great. I have no idea how you sat down with Clarence Thomas for so long. I think that's amazing. I remember being a young guy in radio in 1990, 1991, seeing Joe Biden like an idiot, treat him badly in the confirmation hearings. I've got to get into that in earnest. The book is called Going Further, the Clarence Thomas story America never really heard. Go and get it now. It's available everywhere. Go to goingfurther.com to go find out more. I'd be an idiot not to start here, though, Ted. The midterms are coming up, and I feel like we're in trouble. I think that we can save it. I think we've got time. But I want to ask you a simple question that might make you mad. Hopefully you won't get mad at me. Why is John Thune still the majority leader in the Senate when you could do a better job, Mike Lee can do a better job, Rick Scott, Ron Johnson, I'll go down the list if you want. This guy simply will not get off the dime and get rid of the filibuster, at least making a talking filibuster, or just say, we're going to get a vote on the Save America Act to save America in November. Why can't we do something about John Thune? He looks like he's not doing anything, in my opinion. You could prove me wrong here.
1: Well, listen, I think we need to pass the Save America Act. I'm an original sponsor of the Save America Act. I am fighting tooth and nail to get my colleagues to pass it. Here's the challenge, Pags, which is right now we don't have 50 votes. There are 53 Republicans. To do anything, we need 50 votes. There are at least four hard no's. There may be more. And that, at the end of the day, that is not something John Thune controls. You've got some people. You've got, for example, Mitch McConnell is a hard no. Tom Tillis is a hard no. And I don't know of any answer. There has not been anything that President Trump has been able to do to change that. There's not been anything the White House has been able to change that. And it's hard to see what John Thune could do to change that. I have urged exactly what you said, that we force the Democrats to do a standing filibuster. We force them not just to raise a finger and say, I filibuster, but to stand and talk like Jimmy Stewart did.
0: Yes.
1: In It's a Wonderful, or Mr. Smith Goes to Washington, rather. Or for that matter, like I did against Obamacare, filibustering for 21 hours. I mean, we can make it harder on the Democrats, but the challenge is we have voted on the Save America Act multiple times, and we keep having Republicans vote no. And it frustrates the hell out of me. But the only answer is to get more conservatives in the Senate who are willing to stand up and fight, because we don't have 50 right now.
0: Are Tillis and McConnell a hard no just because they don't like President Trump? They allegedly are conservative guys. They allegedly would like for our vote to count and not to be disenfranchised in November. They want a real vote count, I would guess, in November, just to hurt Trump? Is that what this is?
1: Look, I think that's a big part of it. McConnell would say, now he has his whole career in the Senate opposed any federal regulations of voting, and most of that he's opposed from Democrats who are trying to undermine voting. And
0: right.
1: So in his mind, he views this as a principled opposition. Listen, I would say both Mitch and Tom are also pissed at President Trump, and President Trump played a significant role in ending their political careers. They're both leaving the Senate at the end of this year, and that's a challenge, that you've got some senators that the president has leaned in and come against, and unfortunately some of them hold grudges. And so that, I don't like it. It's frustrating, but there is a reality of math of counting to 50 that has proven really challenging.
0: Aren't you a good example of how you can get over that? I mean, you guys called each other every name in the book in 2016, and now you're somebody who has a very good relationship with President Trump, and you guys are getting something done. Are these guys just so old school that they're dug in and they're not going to change?
1: I don't know. You're right. In 2016, President Trump and I both beat the living daylights out of each other, and I was the last man standing. I beat him in 12 states all over the country.
0: I know.
1: And we stood in the arena, and I punched him in the face as hard as I could, and he punched me in the face as hard as he could, and it was a real fight. But when it was over, I had a choice to make. And you know, I could have decided to be ticked off. I could have decided to take my ball and go home. But to be honest, Joe, if I was going to do that, I needed to submit my resignation as a senator as well, because I couldn't represent 32 million Texans and do my job if I wasn't willing to work with the president to get real victories. And so the week after the general election in 2016, I got on a plane. I flew to New York. I went to Trump Tower. And I spent 4.5 hours with the president and his senior team. And I said, Mr. President, we have been given something that is extremely rare and that is historic. We have been given control of the White House, the Senate and the House. That right. almost never happens. And I said, I don't want to waste it. And I told him, Mr. President, I want to roll up my sleeves. I want to go to work and do the hard work to deliver on our promises, to deliver on what we told the American people. And I've spent more than a decade as President Trump's strongest ally in the U.S. Senate. And he and I have an incredible record, I think, of working hand in hand and winning historic victories for the American people. That's what I wish all 53 Republicans were doing in the Senate. But unfortunately, that's not what all 53 Republicans are doing.
0: Book is out now. Go and get it. Anywhere you get great books, or go to goingfurther.com. It's Going Further, the Clarence Thomas story America never really heard. When we talk about the Senate and the House and having majorities, of course, you've got it now, slim in both bodies. Yeah. I think you can add in Minnesota. I think you can add in Michigan in the midterm elections if we do it right. The DSA is very, very good at communicating, although this guy, Abdul El-Sayed, is really shooting himself in the foot. You can't say you hate Mackinac Island. You can't say that, you know, football is toxic masculinity. You can't ask Jesse Waters if he's circumcised. I mean, the guy's making a fool out of himself. I know that I've got 15 stations just in Michigan, as you know, and they're listening very closely right now. Ted, can we save the Senate, maybe gain in the Senate in November?
1: Look, I think we can, and I think Michigan is our single biggest pickup opportunity in the country. Abdul El-Sayed is a radical candidate. And one of the really frightening things that we're witnessing right now is a literal communist takeover and Islamist takeover of the Democrat Party. And you look at Abdul El-Sayed, he is a Marxist, and he is an Islamist. The single largest donor to El-Sayed's super PAC is his father-in-law. And his father-in-law was one of the founders of one of the largest Islamic organizations in the United States that is closely affiliated with the Muslim Brotherhood. This is a radical who says that he is committed to following Sharia law. And by the way, this is a radical from a family who has been consistently undermining America. His sister is a rabid communist. She is on the faculty of the University of Chicago, though she says she hates the University of Chicago. She hates America. She hates the Constitution.
0: Wow.
1: This is where he comes from. This is what he is fighting for. And listen, if you look at the DSA, the Democrat Socialists of America, read what they have in their platform that they say they want. They advocate, number one, abolishing the Senate. This guy, El-Sayed, is running to serve in the Senate on a platform of abolishing the body he's running for.
0: Smart.
1: The DSA says they want to essentially rip up the Constitution. They want to make the president report to the House of Representatives. The House of Representatives would essentially be the Politburo. They want to make the Supreme Court report to the House of Representatives. Now, why do they want to do that? Because if the Supreme Court reports to the all-powerful Politburo, it means you have no free speech rights. You have no religious liberty rights. You have no Second Amendment right to keep and bear arms because the government can do whatever they want. And understand, you look at Comrade Mondami in New York City, who is the most powerful Democrat in the country. It is the Green-Red Alliance, the Marxist and Islamist coming together. They both hate the same things.
0: Right.
1: And that is us. They hate Christians. They hate Jews. They hate capitalism, they hate the Constitution, and they hate Americans. If you look at what Mondami says he wants to do, it is to seize the means of production, to take over and destroy capitalism. That's not what Michigan believes. That's not what Texas believes.
0: Right.
1: Just this week, James Tallarico here in Texas, we have video of him talking to left-wing activists and saying he's talking about capitalism, white supremacy, and climate change. And he says all three are systems of oppression that we have to dismantle. Understand, James Tallarico is running for Senate because he wants to dismantle capitalism. That
0: it's
1: ain't
0: nuts.
1: Texas.
0: Well, Ted, you're right. I want to go back to the Islamist mention that you just made, though, in New York. Mamdani has Kathy Hochul go to some get-together. Now, I grew up Catholic. I don't know what your religion is. I grew up Catholic. I'm an Italian guy. You probably grew up Catholic. I'm not sure what you are. Now, I'm non-denominational Christian. But had somebody come to my house, we invited them to our house, and showed up dressed as a nun, we would have asked them to leave. Are you stupid? You don't have to dress like a nun because I'm Catholic. For some reason, Hochul dons the hijab and goes somewhere to show that she's what? part of the Muslim movement? I don't get it. AOC has done it. Hillary Clinton has done it. Now, if you're a dignitary, and let's say you bring your wife and you're going to go visit Saudi Arabia, and they say, while you're here, please wear what's traditional, maybe you'll think about doing that. But in New York City, in New York State, in Texas, we should don, you know, traditional Muslim gear. What are these people doing? Ted, what are they proving? Hochul doesn't know enough to know that the radical leftists in this country would be the first they would get rid of if Islamists took over. Does she not get that? Why are they bending the knee to this movement? I don't get it.
1: Look, it is power. And the Green Red Alliance, the Islamists and the Marxists, they come together because they share hatreds. And if you look at most Democrats, let's take Democrats in the Senate. Most of the Democrats in the Senate are not themselves Marxists. They're not themselves Islamists.
0: Right.
1: But they're terrified of them, because that's the base of their party. That's where the energy is. That's where the money is. That's where the young people are. And Mamdani, the Marxists and Islamists are winning primaries. They won three primaries, beating longtime Democrats in Manhattan.
0: Right.
1: They've won primaries in Colorado. They won the primary in Michigan with Abdul al-Sayed. They won a primary in Florida. They won a primary in Oklahoma, for Pete's sake.
0: Crazy.
1: I mean, this is, and every Democrat, Hochul is terrified of AOC and Mamdani. By the way, Chuck Schumer cannot win another election in New York. He will be primary. My prediction is Schumer won't even run, because this is the base of their party now, and they have them held hostage. And the rest of them are just desperately, all they want is power. Principle doesn't matter to them. They don't believe anything except staying in power. And these radicals, like, believe them when they tell you what they want to do. And listen, as you know, Joe, Marxism for me and my family, it's not theoretical. We've lived through it. My family was imprisoned and tortured in Cuba. Communists. Let me tell you a story from Cuba when Fidel Castro took over. My grandmother, my abuela, she was a school teacher. She taught sixth grade in Cuba. And she told me when I was a little boy about what happened when Castro took over. And she said the soldiers came to the schools, and they went into the kindergartens and the first grades, and they asked all the students, they said, close your eyes and pray to Jesus. Pray to Jesus for candy. And the kids all did so. They opened their eyes. No candy. The soldiers then told the kids, close your eyes. Now pray to Fidel Castro for candy. The kids all did so. And while their eyes were closed, the soldiers quietly put a piece of candy on every child's desk.
0: That's so sick, Ted. That is so sick.
1: That is communism. They want to destroy your loyalty to anything. They want to destroy any allegiance to God. They want to destroy any allegiance to family. Communism turns husband against wife, wife against husband. It turns kids against parents. It divides. Your only allegiance is to the all-powerful state. And by the way, understand, communism is not about equality, because the leaders live like kings.
0: Yeah.
1: Fidel Castro was a billionaire. Raul Castro, a billionaire. Vladimir Putin is a billionaire. Hugo Chavez, a billionaire. Nicolas Maduro, a billionaire. Communism is about the powerful using guns to rob everyone else, and everyone else is trapped in misery. And these young little Marxists, they don't know any better, and they're the ones trying to do that to this country.
0: You must check out goingfurther.com. Go and get the book, Going Further, the Clarence Thomas story America never really heard. Also, check out Verdict with Ted Cruz, an incredible podcast, rising in the podcast list every year. I'm still beating you, Ted, but you're on my heels, and you got to stop it. he's doing a great job. Go check that out if you haven't done so. Let me finish with this, and I want to focus on Texas. Tallarico claims to be a Christian, but God is non-binary. He claims that Muslims and Jews and Christians all follow the same God. That's not true. We believe in the triune God, and if you're a Christian, you think Jesus is God, was the embodiment of God. The guy will say anything. Jesus would force the government to do Medicare for all, or Medicaid for all, or it would force the government to do preschool for everybody. There's nothing in the Bible that says the government needs to collect a bunch of money from the taxpayers and pretend that they're doling it out. This guy is a radical I think he's a DSA guy in hiding. He said that there were a vegan campaign, that he's eating a rib like an idiot. This guy is saying and doing anything he has to say and do to get the people you talked about a minute ago. The young voter is going to buy it because he's young and has an interesting haircut, I guess, and speaks like Obama slowly and very methodically. What do you say to combat that? To those who are watching and listening now who are going, that Tallarico guy, man, he says some things I like. What do you say to them?
1: Look, the best answer to lies is truth. The best answer to darkness is light. James Tallarico is dangerous, and this race in Texas is a very serious race. It is essentially tied. One or the other is up 1 or 2 points. I believe we're going to win. I think Ken Paxton is going to be the next senator from the state of Texas. But for that to happen, we have to communicate the truth of Tallarico's record. Listen, Tallarico tries to present as this nice guy, and I actually worry. I worry about voters who don't pay a lot of attention. Tallarico sounds like a preacher, and they turn on the TV and say, oh, he seems like a nice young man.
0: Right.
1: I like my wolves in wolf's clothing.
0: Mm-hmm.
1: James Tallarico is a wolf in sheep's clothing. And if you look at his record, our job, your job, my job, the job of everyone who cares about Texas is to communicate Tallarico's record to the voters. As you noted, he says God is non-binary. He says there's six genders. Damned if I know what the six are, but he says there's six. He has described his top priority, the greatest burden on his heart, is providing abortions for people who are transgender.
0: Mm.
1: What the hell is that?
0: I don't even know.
1: I mean, to be honest, if Saturday Night Live were trying to make fun of the craziest woke liberal, assuming they were willing to make fun of liberals, I don't know that you could come up with anything crazier than abortions for people who are transgender. That doesn't even make any sense. You know, you can watch video of Tallarico standing in a church. Number one, saying he hates Christianity. This is a guy who claims to be a Christian preacher who says he hates Christianity.
0: Right.
1: And he also says that he weeps for his whiteness and for his masculinity. now, I got to say, Pag.
0: That's it for part one of my special interview with Ted Cruz. More about his book about Clarence Thomas and whether or not the president actually asked him to be in the Supreme Court when part two rolls next hour. Keep it here.
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16: Three staccato cries of Mayday and an eyewitness report of a mid-air explosion is about all that is known this morning of the British Columbia air disaster, which yesterday claimed 52 lives.
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0: I told you I would. When I have a senator on, I'm going to ask, you know, why is John Thune still in leadership? He says there aren't 50 votes. And, of course, Mitch McConnell, who nobody's heard from since, like, June, is a no vote because he doesn't like Trump. And then Tom Tillis, is going to say no because that's just who the guy is. And I'm guessing the other two that you're losing are probably Murkowski and Collins. I can't see any reason why anybody calls themselves conservative could ever say no to the Save America Act that very basically just says, make sure that you're actually an American citizen when you vote so nobody can go and steal your vote and take away your franchise. I know, crazy, right? He does continue to lay into Tallarico next hour. Make sure you keep it here. 888-941-PAGS, joepags.com.
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7: In Utah, a judge has ruled the man accused of killing conservative activist Charlie Kirk can go on trial for capital murder. A judge made that decision today after hearing the prosecution lay out what it called overwhelming evidence against Tyler Robinson. Capital murder will allow the prosecution to pursue the death penalty. Robinson's accused of fatally shooting Kirk last September at a Turning Point USA event at Utah Valley University. NBC News is projecting Ed Markey will win the Democratic Senate primary in Massachusetts. The 80-year-old incumbent's projected to beat 47-year-old U.S. Representative Seth Moulton and now will face Republican John Deaton in November. Tropical Storm Edwards hitting Texas tonight and Louisiana, bringing flash flooding to the region. It made landfall near Johnson Bayou in Louisiana along the Gulf Coast. Edwards expected to weaken as it moves inland tonight, as Tropical Storm Marie could bring significant rainfall to Southern California.
9: It's currently developing in the eastern Pacific south of the Baja California Peninsula. Forecasters expect it to turn into a hurricane by Wednesday. The National Weather Service says the most likely scenario is the storm veering to the west and missing a direct impact with Southern California. But there's also a decent chance it could remain on a path toward the north and bring a risk of flooding to the region by this weekend. The NWS believes it will be below hurricane status and even below tropical storm status by the time it arrives in Southern California, but it could still bring heavy showers, thunderstorms, wind, and dangerous waves. I'm Daniel Martindale.
7: The jury in the Lindsey Clancy triple murder trial in Massachusetts was sent home again on Tuesday and will be back on Wednesday for more deliberation. The jury told the judge they were not able to reach a unanimous decision. Clancy has admitted to strangling her three young children in 2023, but has pled not guilty to three counts of first-degree murder by reason of insanity. Prosecutors say the killings were premeditated. The defense says Clancy was suffering from a postpartum psychotic break. I'm Scott Carr.
27: 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At the Lindsey Clancy murder trial, day four of jury deliberations ends with no verdict.
28: All right, so the jury is asked to recess and return tomorrow.
27: Earlier in the day, the jury gave a note to Judge William Sullivan saying they were deadlocked. He told them to keep deliberating, saying he knows there's a lot to go through here with over 80 witnesses. That's WBC's Brooke McCarthy. It's primary election night in Massachusetts as candidates vie for seats on Capitol Hill, Beacon Hill, and all across the Commonwealth.
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30: 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Congressman Seth Moulton is betting voters are ready for something different.
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27: 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Stay with WBC News Radio for the very latest. I'm Madison Rogers.
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1: Great radio stations across the land from San Antonio, our flagship KTSA. It's the Joe Pags Show along with Sam and Polo. I'm Joe. Glad to have you here. Thanks. We talked at the beginning of last hour about my interview with James Comer, which will be next hour, part two with Ted Cruz this hour, by the way. James Comer, the House Oversight Committee chair, said that they were actually taking up a vote, a resolution, to condemn socialism in the United States of America. My comment was, this should be easy. I mean, why would anybody vote? I said, I'm sure some will vote against it, but why would anybody really vote against it? And he said, well, because they're a bunch of socialists. And he predicted 100 people, 100 members of the House of Representatives in the United States of America would vote against condemning socialism. Sam said she thought it would be about half.
2: Yeah.
1: Now, you sent me the story, so you probably already know the number.
2: Yeah.
1: It passed 224 to 220 for it, in favor of it. And 192 were against it. 192 members of the United States House of Representatives voted against condemning socialism. Now, it was 8 Democrats voted in favor. So there are 8 logical, normal Democrats in the House of Representatives. 2 Democrats voted present. Sam, what is their job when they go to the House or the Senate?
2: To represent the people.
1: But very specifically, what's the job?
2: To show up.
1: The word starts with a V. Polo, what's their job when they go to the House
3: to
1: of Representatives?
3: Vote.
1: Right. Now, Sam, if you're there, and you were sent there, and you're representing a district, and you don't vote, why are you there?
2: I agree. That's stupid.
1: It'd be like if you say, hey, welcome to the Joe Pags Show. Present. Then just let dead air happen. You know what I mean? The job is to actually talk about stuff. Is that, I mean, they're getting 169,000. Is it 174,000 a year now, plus an expense account, plus a staff? How many out there watching and listening would like to have $174,000 a year, get a full staff, get some petty cash, get some spending money, get a free ride wherever you go, and then just not do anything? Because if you vote present, today you did nothing. And the job is, very simply, and they're both right, Sam's right as well, but the job, the action that you can take as a representative and as a senator is to vote. And you're voting in the stead of those you represent. All 760,000 members of your district can't go to Washington and vote on everything. We sent you there to do so. And even those 190 that voted against condemning socialism, they literally did their jobs. Now it's up to the people in their district to say, I do or I don't want them to continue doing the job where they won't even condemn socialism. And hopefully those of you watching and listening will find out who your representative voted for, what your representative voted for when it came to, yes, I condemn it, no, I don't. And I guarantee you, some of the people listening to this show right now or watching right now or downloading it later are going to, in fact, find out their representative is not keen to condemn socialism. Blows my mind. Just does. Hard to believe. Yesterday we had Scott Bessent talking about starving Iran economically. We're gonna win the war by making them economically orphans. They don't want any outside money coming in. No outside bank accounts should be accessed. Nope, they should not be able to sell any oil, any gas, any resources, anything to anybody. What, 350% inflation needs to go up even higher. We're going to hurt them militarily. We're going to hurt them economically as well. And then we have the story of John Ratcliffe, the CIA director, going to Moscow. We're like, what's that all about? Now, could it have to do with Iran? It could. Could it have to do with Ukraine? Probably more so. But if it was about Iran, did Putin and the Kremlin give John Ratcliffe the high sign saying, listen, we're going to support Iran on this? Because that's exactly what happened today. So again, we just had the secret meeting that wasn't secret because we've all been talking about it for a week. And then Putin comes out saying, we support Iran. Here's a story from, our friends at Newsmax. Putin backs Iran as Trump escalates strikes and economic pressure. Russian President Vladimir Putin pledged continued support for Iran on Tuesday, today, as the United States launched a new round of strikes against Iranian targets, highlighting the increasingly close relationship between Moscow and Tehran as President Donald Trump intensifies military and economic pressures on the Islamic Republic. Putin made the pledge during the meeting with Iranian President Masoud Pezeshkian, something like that, who knows, on the sidelines of the Shanghai Cooperation Organization summit in Kyrgyzstan, according to the Washington Post. The Post reported that the Iranian leader thanked Putin for Russia's support and urged the two countries to work together to counter U.S. sanctions. Putin and Russia said Russia was providing Iran with assistance and essential goods, according to the Post's account of the meeting. The Kremlin support for Tehran came as U.S. forces launched a new wave of strikes against Iranian targets Tuesday, today, raising the prospect of a wider renewal of fighting after a period of relative calm. So, I mean, we're not surprised by Putin supporting Iran, but why did Ratcliffe go? And I get it. It's all secret spy, secret. No, you can't tell you. It's cloak and dagger. You can't tell anybody anything. We're paying for Ratcliffe. We're paying for the CIA. Them living as a separate entity with its own sort of shadow government. I'm not okay with that. If we're going to provide you a facility, provide you pay for all the agents, provide you your travel, provide this guy with his money too, Ratcliffe, we should at least have a clue. Why were you in Russia last week? High-level talks, it had to do with Ukraine. High-level talks had to do with Iran. Give us something, man. Because it's not like Putin came out this week and said, yeah, great meeting with Ratcliffe last week. That's why we support Iran. That's kind of crazy. Here's a bigger story about what's going on with the new strikes being launched by the United States. This is from Reuters, so it could be fake. Out of Washington and Dubai, the U.S. launched a barrage of airstrikes on Iran today, prompting Iranian retaliation in the most serious escalation in weeks in a conflict that has driven up global energy prices and weighed on President Donald Trump's popularity at home. The strikes followed a weekend exchange of fire, the first since July, and attacks on Monday, yesterday, on two tankers leaving the Strait of Hormuz. The global oil supply waterway that Iran has effectively closed to shipping. Global oil prices rose more than $4 a barrel on Tuesday, setting a five-week high. Tehran remained defiant, warning that it would prevent oil being exported from the Gulf despite a threat by Trump to hit Iran hard, and a warning from U.S. Treasury Secretary Scott Bessent that Washington was about to propose or impose new sanctions. Five people were killed and 50 wounded at a wedding near Sirik, a coastal area of the Strait of Hormuz. The Iranian, okay, let me just, can I help out here? Can I just help out for a second? Sam, if you were planning a wedding, are you picking the Strait of Hormuz today? I mean, is that where you're going to have the wedding?
2: Yeah, no, definitely not.
1: Paula, are you either going to vacation? Let's go to Strait of Hormuz.
3: Which one?
1: The Straits, yeah, all of them.
3: Yes.
1: What are you doing? Well, the wedding's been planned for 2 years. I don't care. You move it to mom's house. You don't have it on the Strait of Hormuz. Or as Marco would say, the Straits.
3: The Strait of her mom's? Is that what you said?
1: No, did not say that. Oh, that'd be pretty good. By the way, I looked into California Streamer. It's going to be very difficult because all the harmonies and everything. Yeah. I can't just have them singing California Dreamin' in the background the whole time. It's not a bad idea, though. It does write itself.
3: I mean, there isn't an instrumental?
1: Well, if there is, then I would have to redo all the harmonies.
3: I thought you liked it.
1: It's like six
3: different
1: voices. You just make me want to work.
3: I mean,
1: you want me to work more.
3: I'm not a big fan of like a lot of pags, but I mean, if that's what you got to do.
1: He was on the stump. I mean, that's the beginning of it, because he wanted me to stump for him, blah, blah, blah. I might do that. We'll see. If there is a public outcry for me to do a California Streamer parody, I might have to do that. If there's an outcry. There hasn't been an outcry for it. But you notice I haven't done parodies in a while. Like, two people have said, hey, what happened to the parodies?
3: Maybe like, it's been like so people. Long that people have my mom. Forgotten that you do that stuff.
1: Back to it. The IRGC said in a statement that U.S. attacks would tighten the lock on Strait of Hormuz, which carried one of every five barrels of the world's oil before the war. Quote, if the enemy wants us not to export oil from the Persian Gulf, no one will be able to export oil. Iranian Parliament Speaker Mohammad Bakar Khalib, or something like that, was quoted as saying to the Iranian media, neither threats of strikes or new economic sanctions appear to have materially changed the position for Tehran, which has been under heavy economic sanctions for half a century. Let me just throw this out there. We talked about it yesterday, and several people have emailed me since. And it's very nice of you to try, but you still can't explain exactly what the correlation is between a barrel of oil price and the price at the pump. You just can't. There really is no good answer. And thank you for trying. But it went up 49 cents a gallon today. Today, in one day since yesterday, at the gas station that I pass by most days. And I'm sorry, but because we did strikes on Iran, and because the Strait of Hormuz is closed or opened or whatever, straight to your mom, whatever is going on, that didn't cause my price for a gallon of gasoline to go almost half a dollar. That doesn't make sense. There are games being played with the price of this very important energy source that I wish that somebody would look into as far as trust, monopolies, unfair business practices, something. It can't possibly just, he did more strikes overnight. Let's add 50 cents. Come on, man. That doesn't make any sense to me. But there it is. We also have Mark Wayne Mullen talking about what's going on in New York City. Many, many arrests as ICE makes its move in New York City. We've got the House Judiciary Committee talking about how the sanctuary cities are doing really bad things for the United States. We have Act Blue taking the Fifth Amendment while being questioned at a hearing in front of some part of the government. Got all that going on. In the bottom of the hour, it's going to be Ted Cruz Part 2, where we continue to make fun of James Tallarico, who deserves to be made fun of. Something wrong with the guy. We also get into, can you hold the House? Can you hold the Senate? And then we get into his full biography of Clarence Thomas, the Supreme Court Justice who sat down with Ted for more than 9 hours. In the meantime, your car can be a spy. I've been telling you about this. The true story proving it. A guy's car insurance jumped over 20%. He's got no accidents, no tickets. He started digging to find out who reported him. It's his own car. I kid you not. Okay? Every fast merge, every hard break, every late night taco run, his automaker logged it all, sold it to a data broker. The data broker sold it to his insurance company. 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We're back after this. 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
13: Great to have you, Scott Bessent. The Treasury Secretary is out there. Yesterday you heard that he was talking about hurting Iran this way, hurting Iran that way. He talked about how Elizabeth Warren doesn't know anything, and just on and on. He's not playing games. He's continuing to talk about taking out Iran economically, which, by the way, I think is probably the best way. If you can't feed the soldiers in the IRGC, if you don't have the money to spend to put ransoms on people's heads who are speaking out against the theocracy, you might see it crumble from within. And you might see the people say, maybe there's an uprising here we can actually pull off. I think this is probably a very good idea, to do this economically as you're doing it militarily. I don't like that Iran is saying the Strait of Hormuz is closed again. Of course, the president's saying it's open again. We know that it's nowhere near the level and the volume that it was back before February 28th when this war started. So that has to be fixed. And I know that we're the strongest military on the planet. I've been talking about that for all the years I've been doing radio and TV. It's the strongest military on the planet, bar none. But I don't know if we're being restrained or what the story is. Why can't we just blow up any place that is the source of these drones or the source of these missile strikes? If they're damaging ships in the Strait still, that's a problem. And we should, you know, flex our muscles and use the strength that we have to make that stop for good. Also, travel advisory, if you're planning your wedding or your next getaway to the Strait of Hormuz, I don't care if it's like $5 a night for the hotel. The answer is no. Sam, we're not going to the Strait of Hormuz anytime soon.
5: Ah, shoot, I'll cancel my tickets.
13: Yes, I know we're going to do a family trip because it was so inexpensive. But I'm like, well, I'm not going to go. I'm thinking I'm not going to go. Don't do your honeymoon there. Don't go spend your summer break. Don't do anything in the Strait of Hormuz right now. First of all, I mean, we had the guy Robert Sherman on not long ago, the reporter, who said, it's okay, but it's not like the Riviera. It's not great. It's water, and there's, you know, there you go. But, yeah, I would avoid that area at all costs. So here's what Scott Bessent, our Treasury Secretary, had to say. This is from the New York Post. Scott Bessent vows to asphyxiate Iran with sanctions, taking away IRGC's offshore accounts and luxury homes. This is from Steve Nelson over at the Post. Treasury Secretary Scott Bessent said today that he will asphyxiate the Iranian government until it agrees to a peace deal with President Trump, saying he's working to seize offshore bank accounts and luxury properties owned by Tehran's notorious Islamic Revolutionary Guard Corps, IRGC. Bessent specified his plans to target assets in the British Virgin Islands and $100 million houses, likely a reference to the Supreme Leader Khomeini's alleged $130 million London real estate portfolio. How is it possible that you're an evil dictator piece of garbage that kills your own people because you feel like it, but you can go and buy some property in London? $130 million property. What's the big deal? Quote, we're going to economically asphyxiate this regime, Bessent told or said during a discussion moderated by economist and Fox Business Network host Larry Kudlow ahead of the meetings with the G20 finance ministers in Asheville, North Carolina. My job is to make sure that they want to have a deal, and they will want to have one, he said. Treasury Department last week announced Operation Economic

0: you know, pushing him aside. He's a bad guy. Kills people that are against him. I get it. I hear you. Former KGB. But if you had to pick somebody to partner up with, do you partner up with him? Or do you partner up with the theocracy? Because if you get him on your side against the theocracy, against the IRGC, against the prime minister, whatever other entity thinks they're running Iran, wouldn't you have a better chance of shutting that place down, opening the Strait of Hormuz, and maybe at the same time you end the Russia-Ukraine war? I don't like that Russia rolled in there, but you now are allowing for China and Russia to take the side of Iran instead of trying to figure out some way it could be mutually beneficial to you and to Russia to stop Iran from causing all the mayhem that it's causing around the world. And think about it. In Chechnya, 20, 30 years ago, in Grozny, you had some big Islamic attack in a country that used to be part of the Soviet Union. So, you know, Islamists like the theocracy in Iran also don't like Russia. I don't know. Call me crazy for just thinking out loud. But I think there's got to be a solution. Maybe that's what the president's working on. Part two with Ted Cruz when we come back. Stay here.
1: Don't be an A-dub. 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

0: to get a long sit down with Clarence Thomas. I mean, you sit down with a guy who almost nobody has gotten a chance to interview. Ted Cruz got that chance, the U.S. Senator from Texas. Going to get in earnest into his book now, into who Clarence Thomas is, the fact that he used to be a lefty, and more. Here's part two with Ted Cruz.
1: Of Tallarico standing in a church. Number one, saying he hates Christianity. This is a guy who claims to be a Christian preacher, says he hates Christianity.
0: Right.
1: And he also says that he weeps for his whiteness and for his masculinity.
0: Right.
1: Now, I got to say, Pag, if you were to make a list of the top 1,000 adjectives to describe James Tallarico, masculine would not be one of them.
0: No. That's going to be number 2,046, I think. Ted, I'm with you. When he was asked on some interview, what do you think about, what do you love, what do you like, you know, what's on your mind outside of politics, he said, I love the trans kids.
1: Yes.
0: Ted, I'm missing something. This guy's tied with Paxton? What?
1: Look, it is, and by the way, the notion of trans kids... Listen, if an adult, I think adults can make decisions to live their life however they want.
0: Agreed.
1: But no 8-year-old child has the emotional maturity to make the decision, please sterilize me, please castrate me. Like no child can make that decision to say, I'm going to give away the ability to have children. I'm going to surgically remove my genitals. Surgically remove, if you're a girl, my breasts. Like, that is horrific. That is child abuse. And James Tallarico is squarely in favor of doing that to kids.
0: He loves
1: that
0: them.
1: That is not, that's not.
0: Can you imagine?
1: And he loves it. He
0: if I said, Ted, what do you love outside of politics? I would think you'd say music or some sports. I know you like basketball. Trans kids is his answer, and people go, eh. And when they ask him about it now, he says, I've said some strange things in the past. don't hold it against me. Of course, I don't really think that. And then he moves on.
1: By the way, Pags, as an aside, so I was emphatically rooting for your Spurs in the finals. They did a great job and had a Cinderella run, and it just the next rose to the occasion. But I was all Spurs. And as you know, I'm a diehard Rockets fan, but I'm happy to root for the Spurs if they're not playing the Rockets.
0: By the way, Victor, from what we're told, grew another 3 inches this offseason. He's 7'7 now. You heard that, right?
1: Holy cow.
0: Can you imagine?
1: That man is a beast. How the heck can a guy that big handle the rock like he can, shoot like he can? I mean, you remember when Magic Johnson was playing and we thought 6'9 was like how could a point guard be 6'9? And,
0: right.
1: and Wemby said him and is like, little man. Like, it's amazing.
0: Hold my beer. It is Ted Cruz. Get the book. It's called Going Further. GoingFurther.com is the website. Let's talk about you sitting down with Clarence Thomas. I've interviewed some really, really top names, from President Trump to you to music stars to Righteous Brothers. I'm friends with the Oak Ridge Boys. I mean, I've lived a really good life interviewing people. I don't think I'll ever get in the same room as Clarence Thomas. So how do you make this happen? Because, again, I told you, I was a young guy in broadcasting watching him beat back Joe Biden in that Judiciary Committee that was asking him disgusting questions and saying horrible things. And I was so glad that he came out on top in that. And he has proven to be a textualist, a lover of the Constitution.
1: Yep.
0: But I'm learning from your sit down. First of all, how'd you do it? And secondly, he was a liberal? He was a lefty guy?
1: Yeah.
0: I had no idea about this. Fill me in.
1: Look, Clarence Thomas, I think, is a true American hero. And he and I have been friends for more than 30 years. I've known him since I was fresh out of law school, and I started my career. I was a law clerk at the U.S. Supreme Court. I was a law clerk to Chief Justice Rehnquist, and I got to know Justice Thomas then. And then after that, I was a Supreme Court litigator. And so I argued cases for more than a decade in front of the Supreme Court, winning some of the biggest cases in the country before the court, and got to know him even better then. And then obviously I've spent the last 14 years in the Senate and the Senate Judiciary Committee. And so I've been intimately involved in every judicial confirmation for the last 14 years.
0: Right.
1: Well, about 2 years ago, I decided I wanted to write this book. And I wanted to write this book because I admired Justice Thomas. And I wanted the American people to know his story and to be inspired by it. And so I went to his chambers and I sat down and I asked him, I said, Justice, would I want to write this book. Would you agree to sit and be interviewed with me? And it's interesting. He kind of sat back in his chair. He looked at me and he said, Ted, if you were anyone else, if you were a law professor, I'd say no. But he said, because it's you, I'll do it.
0: I love it.
1: And we sat there for, we did a total of 9.5 hours of one-on-one exclusive interviews. And those provided a lot of the basis for this book. A lot of the stories, the inside stories of his life are from those interviews. He also joined me on my podcast, Verdict with Ted Cruz. He did 1 hour and 20 minutes. It's the only podcast he's ever done in his life. And it was an amazing interview. I encourage you to watch that. You can watch it on YouTube.
0: Yeah.
1: But look, I wrote this book, number one, to tell his personal story. You know, Clarence Thomas was born 1948, just after World War II. He was born into abject poverty. He was born in Pinpoint, Georgia, rural Georgia, right on the coast. Grew up with a single mom and then was raised by his grandparents. His grandfather, whom he called Daddy, was an incredible man. He was a tough man. He was a disciplinarian. He would wake young Clarence up and his little brother up at 3 and 4 in the morning and take them out to deliver fuel oil, heating oil. And they'd go out in the bitter winter, and he would not let the boys wear gloves because he said gloves are for the weak, and he wanted those boys to be strong.
0: Wow.
1: He would work them from early in the morning until late, late at night. In fact, Justice Thomas told me a story where one time as a teenager, he looked to his grandfather and said, you know, slavery is illegal. And his grandfather looked at him and said, not in this house, it's not.
0: Ted, that's how you teach work ethic, man. I mean, seriously. Yeah. So when he gets hammered by Biden, that was light work. That was Clarence Thomas.
1: He had endured much harder things than Joe Biden. And the one exception from hard work was school and reading. And both of Justice Thomas's grandparents were illiterate. They couldn't read, couldn't write. And so they wanted better things for their grandson. And so young Clarence would spend hours in the library just reading every book he could, and he just devoured learning. And he developed his passion, and he decided what he wanted to do in life, which was to become a priest. And so he went to seminary. The world, instead of Justice Thomas, almost got Father Thomas.
0: Wow. Tell me, how was he leftist Thomas ever? If he read that and we know how smart he is,
1: yes.
0: How the heck is he a lefty?
1: So I'm going to tell you how. So when he was in seminary, he ended up getting disillusioned with the church. And he was disillusioned because the church was slow to stand up against racial discrimination, against bigotry. He describes how he's in seminary in high school. And he was one of only two black kids in the seminary. And he describes a story where one of the white kids in seminary passes him a note. And the note says, I like Martin Luther King. And then he turns the note over, and on the back it says, dead.
0: Wow.
1: And the other kids are all laughing at him. He said the nickname he had in school was WBC, World's Blackest Child. Mm. He told another story how he really poured himself into his academics to prove himself. And so, for example, they had a Latin bee to test, and he loved Latin. He loved the rigor and discipline of Latin. And he won the Latin bee. And they gave him a statue of St. Jude as the prize for winning the Latin Bee. And he put it proudly in his dorm room, and the next day someone had broken the head off of the statue. Mm. And he went and got glue. He glued it back. A day later, someone broke it off again. He glued it again, and then they didn't break it off a third time. Now, I'll tell you, when I sat down to interview him, he had kept that statue with him his whole life. And so one of the first questions I asked him is where's the statue of St. Jude? And you're going to like the answer to this. Do you know what happened to it?
0: I have no idea.
1: He had sent it to your friend and mine and his very dear friend, Rush Limbaugh.
0: Oh, wow.
1: And Rush, when he was dying of cancer and he was on his deathbed, Justice Thomas sent him the St. Jude statue to comfort him. Mm. And then he never got it back. But that journey, and he then went to seminary and college. And in fact, the straw that broke the camel's back was he was in seminary when Martin Luther King was assassinated. And the other seminarians, white students, were celebrating and cheering the assassination of Martin Luther King. And so Clarence Thomas got angry. He got angry at the church. He got angry at God. And he left the seminary. And he went to college. He went to Holy Cross, and then he went to Yale Law School. And when he was in college and law school, he was a leftist. He was an angry young man, as Justice Thomas put it. He dressed in camo pants. He wore combat boots. He had Malcolm X on his wall. He went to Black Panther rallies. He was part of a riot in Harvard Square.
0: Crazy.
1: And he was angry at everything. And I will. And he stopped going to Mass. He left the church. Now today, Clarence Thomas has returned to his faith. He is a Catholic. He cares deeply about his Catholic faith. But what I try to do in the book is three things. One, tell his personal story of nobody else on the court has gone from such abject poverty to the very pinnacle of American law. So I lay out and describe that journey. But number two, I try to chronicle the intellectual journey from an angry left-wing activist to one of the most important conservative thinkers ever to have lived. And number three, Joe, today, Justice Thomas is the second longest serving justice on the Supreme Court. In 2 years, he will be the longest serving to ever serve.
0: Amazing.
1: I try to take more than 30 years of jurisprudence and explain it in language that makes sense, that is understandable. You don't have to be a lawyer. You don't have to know con law. I write this book so that a smart high school student can read it and understand why Justice Thomas is so important, is one of the most important Americans to have ever lived. And I write this book to hopefully inspire you because he is so extraordinary.
0: It's Ted Cruz, U.S. Senator. Go get the book. It's called Going Further, The Incomparable Clarence Thomas. It's the Clarence Thomas story that America never really heard. GoingFurther.com, GoingFurther.com. There is a push for Alito and Thomas to consider retiring so President Trump can nominate two more, appoint two more. I want your thoughts on that, but I also want to, I really, really want to know, Ted, I've never asked you in person. We saw each other at Kerrville, I think, the last time we saw each other in person. Did President Trump himself ask you to be on the Supreme Court? How did that go?
1: So he did not ask me to be on the court, but he and I had long conversations. Actually, I mentioned to you the trip I took to Trump Tower right after the general election in 2016 when I spent 4.5 hours with him. He spent probably 45 minutes trying to convince me to go to the Supreme Court. And for all three vacancies that happened in the first term, President Trump talked to me seriously about all three. And I said no three times. I gotta
0: know why, because I've had Alan Dershowitz on. He's a friend. He says that you were by far one of his best students. In fact, you were head and shoulders above Jamie Raskin in the same classes. So why not? I think you would have been great. I think you agree. You probably would have been very, very good in the Supreme Court. Why was that not your calling?
1: Well, look, a lot of people are surprised because so much of my career has been in and around the court, and I revere the court. I think the court is incredibly important. The reason that I don't want to be on the court is that I don't want to be a judge. A principled federal judge stays out of politics, stays out of policy fights. And if I were a judge, I'd do that. I'd stay out of these fights. I don't want to stay out of these fights. I want to be right in the middle of them.
0: That makes sense.
1: If you want to be in the middle of those fights, the place to do it, consistent with our Constitution, is where I am right now, in the elected branches of government. And I want to ask you a question, Pags. Look, you follow national politics closely.
0: Yeah.
1: We started by talking about the 53 Republican senators. Let me ask you, how many do you think are worth a damn?
0: Well, I'll tell you this. There aren't 27 because you guys could have removed Thune, in my opinion, out of leadership if you had 27. So I'm not sure. I can count you guys probably on one hand. Maybe use both hands to get really, really ones that I trust and that I think will get it done. And you're on that list, obviously.
1: So listen, Joe. I think I can have a bigger impact fighting for conservative principles in the Senate. And I want to be part of nominating and confirming many, many principled constitutionalists to the Supreme Court, to the lower courts. But I don't want me to be one of them. I don't want to step out of the fray. And you look at some of the victories that we've had, whether it was securing the border, and I've been leading the fight for more than a decade to secure the border, in particular to stop Joe Biden's open borders.
0: Yes.
1: Or you look at last year, the working families tax cut. The two most important, biggest elements in that bill were, number one, school choice, the nationwide school choice program.
0: So important.
1: And number two, the Trump accounts. Both of those, I wrote those provisions. I'm the author of both of those. I don't think there's anything Congress has done in the last two decades that will have a bigger impact on kids in Texas and America than the federal school choice provision and the Trump accounts. And if I were a judge, I couldn't do either one of them. So I think there's a need in the Senate for what I'm doing right now.
0: Well, I agree, and I think that you're doing a great job, and I hope that you will stay there. But I think you would have been unbelievable on the Supreme Court. Two last questions. Number one, Are you disappointed? I know that you're disappointed with Roberts in many ways, especially on the Obamacare decision where he called it a fine and a tax, both in the same ruling, which doesn't make any sense. And also Amy Coney Barrett, who's allegedly a textualist, a couple of times, Ted, has gone, I believe, outside the text. Are you disappointed? Again, we don't have to spend time on Roberts. I know where you are on his really dumb ruling, some of them. But how about Amy Coney Barrett? Have you been surprised?
1: I'm disappointed, yes. And I will say, actually, the book Going Further, the biography of Clarence Thomas, is dedicated to Clarence Thomas, Antonin Scalia, Sam Alito, and my old boss, Chief Justice William Rehnquist, who are the four greatest justices to have served in our lifetime. And they stand head and shoulders above all the rest of their colleagues. And why is that? And I talk about this in the book Going Further. If you look over the last 70 years, there's a consistent pattern. Those justices who have remained faithful to the Constitution, they all have a similar pattern. Those four all have a similar pattern. They all served in the executive branch of the government.
0: Right.
1: They all defended conservative principles. They defended the Constitution and Bill of Rights. And they were excoriated. They were demonized. They were attacked. And they held strong. And when I'm looking for a judicial nominee, I've interviewed many, many judicial nominees who now serve in Texas. What I'm looking for more than anything is show me when you stood up for the Constitution and Bill of Rights and paid a price, when you've been punched in the face, when you've been in the fire. And I will tell you, over history, over the last decades, every single nominee who does not have that record has moved left. That pattern has happened over and over and over again. And so I think we ought to learn from that and nominate people that have that record and that we can have a confidence are not going to move left and abandon the Constitution.
0: Get the book, goingfurther.com. Go there right now. Get it where you get great books. Going Further. It's a biography of Clarence Thomas, the Supreme Court Justice, by Ted Cruz. Last question, quick answer. You running for president again?
1: At this point, my focus is 100% on the midterms. I think these are the most important midterms of our lifetimes. I am on the road crisscrossing the state. We got to keep Texas. So I'm supporting Ken Paxton. I'm raising money. I'm campaigning. But we have Senate races and House races all over the country. And I'll tell you, Joe, in the past decade, there is not another Republican in the country who has campaigned for more Senate candidates, House candidates, and gubernatorial candidates than I have. I'm fighting to save the country. There'll be plenty of time for those questions. Next year, we'll deal with it then.
0: So you're saying there's a chance, Ted. We appreciate you. Go check out Verdict with Ted Cruz. It's amazing. Go to goingfurther.com. Get the book. It is Going Further, the incomparable Clarence Thomas. Thanks for the time, Ted, and the friendship. We'll talk very soon.
1: Appreciate you, man.
0: All right, brother. We're back after this. Stay right here.
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0: Well, out running for president, that's for sure, but... always great to catch up with him. Check out his book about Clarence Thomas. I couldn't believe he sat down with him for so long. Another big hour coming your way, including Jamie Comer. Stay here.
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16: In Utah, a judge has ruled the man accused of killing conservative activist Charlie Kirk can go on trial for capital murder. The judge making his decision Tuesday after hearing the prosecution lay out what it called overwhelming evidence against Tyler Robinson, who's accused of fatally shooting Kirk last September at Utah Valley University. Capital murder allows the prosecution to pursue the death penalty. NBC News is projecting Ed Markey of Massachusetts will win that state's Democratic Senate primary held Tuesday, the 80-year-old incumbent beating 47-year-old U.S. Representative Seth Moulton. Markey will face Republican John Deaton in November. And Michael Minogue will win the Republican primary for Massachusetts governor, defeating former state transit official Brian Shortsleeve. Minogue will face incumbent Democratic Governor Maura Healey in the general election. Lawmakers in California have voted to ban law enforcement agencies from using controversial electric shock gloves. Daniel Martindale has that.
17: The ban extends to state and federal law enforcement. The gloves deliver a shock through the wearer's grip and are marketed as a de-escalation tool. A recent report said the Department of Homeland Security was planning to buy thousands of the gloves to use in immigration enforcement operations. The statewide ban on the weapon in law enforcement lasts until 2030. The State Department of Justice will also be required to study the safety of the gloves.
16: Tropical storm Edward is slamming Texas and Louisiana with heavy rain and flash flooding. The storm made landfall near Johnson Bayou, Louisiana, along the Gulf Coast earlier today, now bringing heavy rain to the entire region. Edward is expected to weaken as it moves inland tonight. The stabbing attack that happened in New York's Times Square Monday left Bank of America Vice President Aaron Piacente dead. NYPD say they found a 49-year-old woman with two knives at the scene. Officers shot the suspect, who later died at the hospital. Piacente was pronounced dead at the scene. I'm Scott Carr.
18: I'm Dan Watkins with a quick check of the stories trending on WBZ News Radio 1030. Senator Ed Markey defeats Congressman Seth Moulton in the Massachusetts Democratic primary for U.S. Senate. The 80-year-old Markey is seeking a third term in office. He'll face Republican John Deaton in the general election in November. Jury deliberations are set to resume Wednesday in the Lindsey Clancy trial. The panel telling the judge Tuesday that they remain deadlocked. And it was a wet move-in day for many people across Boston on Tuesday. WBZ's Jay Willett.
19: This week is traditionally when Boston leases start and end, sending thousands of residents, many of them college students, into a citywide scramble to move all at the same time.
20: You guys did not get the good weather.
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0: 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To talk to Joe, call 888-941-PAGS. 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
1: Great radio stations all over the place, along with Sam and Polo. It is the Joe Pags Show. Thanks. Appreciate you stopping by. There's a lot going on. James Comer is the House Oversight Committee Chair. I've got him on at the bottom of the hour. He's District 1 Republican, great state of Kentucky, and he's talking about where those missing kids that were lost during the Biden administration, over 300,000 kids. Many of them sent to one house or two different addresses, and everybody had the same phone number. They could be indentured servants. They could be slaves. They could be sex slaves. It could be anything. And they just didn't care. During Biden, the border was wide open. You know, when you talk about people like Joaquin Castro, who is always making headlines about how he saved a 9-year-old from some detention center. The 9-year-old was there with her father, who was here illegally, was apprehended by ICE. They didn't pick up a 9-year-old. They kept the family together instead of separating the family. I don't hear him talking about the 300,000-plus that were lost during Biden. I don't hear him talking about that. If he cared about those coming across the border illegally or legally or being sex trafficked or human trafficked or drug trafficking or whatever, you would expect that he would really care about them. He doesn't. He cares about individual cases where he can take a picture of his face and put it in some local newspaper on the local news. And they fall for it every single time. Why won't some local reporter here in San Antonio ask a Joaquin Castro, or some local TV station in Austin, where you hear me every night, too. Ask Greg Kassar. Ask them. Why didn't you care about the hundreds of thousands that were lost during Biden? That we just ignored. We didn't care about the kids then. Now you care about the 1 5-year-old who's asleep at the Dilley Detention Center, and somehow he's malnourished and he's sick, none of which turned out to be true. Makes me crazy. So we will have James Comer on to talk about that. We talk about that and also talk about the DSA coming in. We talk about the midterm elections. We talk about a lot of things. And also this vote that we now know the vote went. They did approve the condemnation of socialism in the House, but it was largely along party lines, and 190 voted against it. Crazy to me. It's crazy. Mark Wayne Mullen is the DHS secretary, and he's out there. The operations are happening in New York right now. Even though Kathy Hochul passed some freaking law in New York. Crazy to me. Sam, did you see Kathy Hochul with her hijab on? Did you see that?
2: Yes. How ridiculous did she look?
1: I mean, I brought this up during Cruz. If you missed Ted Cruz, we'll post that whole thing tomorrow as an Unshaken and Unafraid with Joe Pags. But I brought this up during the Ted Cruz interview. Why would somebody, again, I grew up Catholic and Italian. When you're Catholic, in the Catholic Church, you've got nuns. You've got priests, you've got deacons, you've got, I mean, fill in the blank. I can't imagine somebody knowingly going to my house for dinner, for a meeting, for a whatever, and thinking, well, it's a Catholic house, I should probably dress as a nun. That would be really stupid. I mean, I don't know why Muslims are not offended, I think they should be, by somebody who's not a Muslim putting on a hijab in New York City. Now, if you are a Muslim, you want to wear the hijab, that's up to you. If you're forced to wear it, that's a different thing, like in Iran. That's a big problem for me. But if you're the governor of New York, who I know is not a Muslim, Sam, find out what her religion is. If it's, I'm sure okay. That it's out there. She's definitely not a Muslim. Throws on a hijab, just like Peggy Flanagan, lieutenant governor of Minnesota, who's running for U.S. Senate, throws on a hijab because she's meeting with Somalis in Minnesota, not in Somalia. There's something wrong with you. There just is. Does it say what her religion is?
2: Roman Catholic.
1: Yeah, there you go. She should have dressed as a nun. That would have made more sense than putting a hijab on, because nobody's falling for the okey-doke. There's no Muslim in New York who now thinks she's a Muslim because she did that. But I think there are some people that are radicalized who go, yeah, we got power over the governor. Made her wear a hijab. That's very strange. It just is. That's not normal in anybody's sensibility. But Hochul recently bragged on some MS Now or something that she signed a law that disallows local police agencies in New York from working together with ICE. I kid you not. I'm not just talking about New York City. I'm talking about upstate New York, where it's red. There are a lot of communities listening to my show right now that are conservative, that are red. They're not allowed to make an agreement with ICE. Because the governor said so. No, Mark Wade Mullen took that, and he said, that's okay. We're still allowed as the federal government to come in and do operations. Have they been successful? You tell me.
3: Operation Rotten Apple was an operation we decided...
1: I'm sorry, they called it Operation Rotten Apple? That's kind of rude. Sam, that's kind of rude.
2: Yeah.
1: Come on, don't make fun of the Big Apple.
3: ...to take on because you have a very liberal slash socialist mayor here in New York City that instead of working with law enforcement tries to cut NYPD's budget by $22 million and refuses to work with federal law enforcement. You have a governor that refuses to work with us. But over the last 30 days, Operation Rotten Apple has taken over 2,100 criminals off our streets. That's the worst of the worst.
1: 2,100 off the streets of New York. And Mamdani, and listen, I like Mark Wayne Mullen, but he's not a liberal. Mamdani's not a liberal. He's a socialist, period. He says he is. But you get 2,100 really bad guys and gals off the street of New York. Mamdani should be thanking him. He won't, but he should be.
3: 2,100. We focused on them all across our, the state of New York. These arrests included gang members, rapists, murderers, and child predators, which I believe there's a special place in hell for those individuals. Here are just a few as you look right here beside you. There's a few individuals here that we have highlighted. A 50-year-old citizen from Ukraine whose criminal history includes conviction of kidnapping, abduction, possession of a weapon, and murder. We have a 38-year-old citizen from India who has a criminal history that includes conviction of rape in Germany. Yet, underneath the Biden administration, we allow this individual to come in and roam our streets. A 53-year-old from Colombia who was arrested of sexual assault against a child. These individuals should never have been on our streets, but while the radical left sanctuary states protect illegals, underneath Trump's administration and Department of Homeland Security, ICE officers, which is our immigration custom enforcement officers, are out there every day protecting Americans.
1: I mean, boom. How do you even argue with that? How does a Joaquin Castro say, yeah, ICE is bad. Got to get rid of ICE. All right, so leave the 2,100 bad guys and gals on the streets of New York? Is that what you mean? When people say defund ICE, why? Because you want more crime in a place like New York? Jim Jordan is the House Judiciary Committee chair, and he brought up these sanctuary cities too.
4: Democrat socialists now say, we want these individuals to be able to vote. It's part of their platform. I mean, you can't make this stuff up. Let in 10 million, create sanctuary jurisdictions, which makes it difficult to apprehend those people when they commit another crime. Don't pay ICE who does the apprehending. And oh, by the way, these people, we want them to be able to vote in American elections. That is today's Democrat Party. That's the craziest stuff I've ever heard.
1: For me, we have to do more of this. And by we, I mean conservative Americans that love the Constitution, love the country, have nationalism. I'm a big-time American nationalist. I really love the nation. And I think that if you want to keep the House and Senate, make people understand, you have to tell them, listen, we did what you wanted us to do when you took office. There were two big issues. The biggest. Some would say bigly, huge. Fantastically big. One was the border. And that was one or two for almost everybody who voted in 2024. Close the border, they have. Slow down the traffic across the border, they have in a major way. Allegedly, they haven't released anybody into the internal part of the country. That's still, I'm not even sure how they're calculating that, but I would find that very hard to believe nobody's been released. But closing the border, shoring up our border, protecting our sovereignty, and then making a massive move to get rid of people who came here illegally in the 4 years of the Biden administration. I don't think this administration talks about the success of that as much as it should. The second thing was the price of eggs. Do you remember, Sam, remember? Oh, how was your eggs today? Eggs,
2: oh,
1: eggs,
2: yeah.
1: Eggs.
2: Oh, it was a big deal.
1: Eggs.
2: Yeah, that's
1: eggs.
2: Totally disappeared.
5: Eggs.
1: Eggs. And the price of eggs, from what I understand, is way down, isn't it? I mean, it's way down. But are things as affordable? Remember, the DSA decided, let's say affordability a lot. Affordability. What's the affordability? Affordability. I didn't, my life never used the word that much. But for some reason, they fell for it in New York City. And they're falling for it in some other districts as well, where DSA people are beating old school Democrats in these races. Are things more affordable now? Yes, but nowhere near as affordable as they can be. And I think they were probably more affordable before we started this action in Iran. So yes, things are more affordable. But the price of gas continues to go up. That's going to hurt people. It's going to hurt the party. It's going to hurt the conservative movement in November. The best thing that can happen, because trust me when I say, Democrats will continue to say, Trump's war in Iran. Trump war. Trump started a war. Trump's war. They don't want it to end. Trust me when I say that to you. They don't want it to end. The Democrats need this to go through the November election. Because there are people who are conservative or lean right a little bit or feel as though they're independent, leaning a little bit this way, a little bit that way, who simply won't vote if this thing is still going on in November. Do I predict it's going to be happening still in November? I do. And I think that calculation should have been taken in February before we sent one missile. That calculation should have been done in February. Some would say February. Because that people are going to say, see, you can't afford gasoline. See, we're spending billions and trillions of dollars fighting a war that nobody wanted. See, his approval rating is in the tank. And nobody's going to talk about the border. The problem is, I'll give you an example. Sam, this is a real-world example that you know a lot of. Let's say the water isn't flowing correctly in your house. Let's say that's happening. And every single day that the water isn't working right, what do you hear about every single day?
2: That the water's not working right?
1: There you go. Boom, nailed it. Let's say you get a plumber come out, which something that I may or may not have done. And they fix the water. Water's great. Boom. We talking about the water anymore?
2: Nope. Moved on.
1: Right. There's another problem. Oh, look at this thing over here. The backyard stinks. Look, the dog had an accident. There's something else going on because you solved the problem. So the president solved the border problem as much as it can be solved in the short amount of time. And everybody's going, yeah, but look at this affordability. Look at the gas prices. Look at the eggs. The eggs are still way lower than they were under Biden. But at the end of the day, if you don't keep talking about how well you did fixing the water or how well you did fixing the border, then at some point it's going to be forgotten. No big deal anymore. Yeah, it was a long time. It was last week. Not a big deal anymore. No. You got to tell people, especially in politics. Thankfully, it's not a political, position to fix the water at your house, generally speaking. But it is a political position to keep the majority in the House and Senate. And you're not going to succeed in that position if you don't remind people, look what I did for you. You have to do it. Here's what I did for you. Remind them again, because in November, the smoother communicators are on the left. The younger people are on the left. The people smiling more on the left. They just are. And they're going to win unless you remind them, this is why your life is better because of the decisions you made in 2024. This is why your life is better because of the House and Senate being in the hands of these people and not these other people. And if the war is still going on, you can have an even harder time selling it, but you got to make sure you try. And also, a lot of people are saying Ken Paxton isn't campaigning enough. I think that he's going to go ballistic now. I think he's going to be campaigning like crazy soon. And that's what you have to do. When Tallarico's getting millions and millions of dollars from these far left-wing nut jobs, I think that you build up the coffers as high as you can for a Paxton, and then you go crazy campaigning, making sure that you bring it home in November. 888-941-PAGS, 888-941-7247, joepags.com. Your thoughts about what I just said about the problem is solved, people aren't talking about it anymore. We've got to bring it back up, don't we? Meantime, I want to bring up a problem that your kids could be having if they're doing their homework on a computer. A lot of kids are. Listen, this is new technology, man. I graduated high school more than 40 years ago. We did not have to worry about this. We did it on a piece of paper with a pencil or a pen. Now, you've got to get online. and the class is on there, and the teacher has a hub and a portal and everything else, and if you're not being protected by WebRoot, then you might have an issue. This is a in-the-cloud antivirus. It doesn't gum up your computer. It doesn't slow things down. It doesn't use up all your RAM. It doesn't make the hard drive slower. It doesn't make you wait for it to complete its scan. It does it from afar and protects you without hurting performance. Your kids are going to be safe. You're going to be safe. The elderly will be safe on there. It could be anything. Video conferencing. Could be doing all the calculations you've got to do. Could be looking for a job if it's mom and dad. It could be gaming. It could be just about anything. I do a lot of video editing on my computers. This will not slow you down. 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We're back after this.
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Thanks. I appreciate you stopping by. Breaking news just came down. Sam just hooked me up. This is on the Charlie Kirk murder trial. Charlie Kirk shooter will stay in trial for murder, pleads not guilty, according to News Nation, written by a bunch of people. Kirk was shot and killed September 10th, 2025, while he was speaking to a crowd at Utah Valley University. Both the defense and prosecution presented their final cases to Judge Tony Graff on Tuesday today, who made the ruling following those closing arguments. Charlie Kirk's widow, Erica Kirk, was in court alongside Kirk's parents. The hearing was delayed on Tuesday as the defense team argued against the media's presence in the courtroom. Judge Graff ruled against their argument. Okay, so the nuts and bolts are, he's going to stay in trial for the following charges: aggravated murder, a capital felony offense carrying the potential for the death penalty, felony discharge of a firearm causing serious bodily injury, a first-degree felony, obstruction of justice, a second-degree felony involving the moving of a firearm, obstruction of justice, a second-degree felony involving disposal of clothing, witness tampering, a third-degree felony for allegedly instructing a roommate to delete text messages, witness tampering, a third-degree felony for allegedly directing a roommate to stay quiet, commission of a violent offense in the presence of a child, a Class A misdemeanor. Robinson pleaded not guilty to all the charges after the judge issued his rulings. It's a major step forward in trying to get justice for Charlie Kirk. The debates that have been revolving around this case are actually pretty disgusting. People have made a lot of money by posting videos and debating each other on this. I don't know how you debate anything if you don't have all the facts in front of you. How do you debate anything before the guy's actually

0: First of all, you can't kill a robot. So having this, you know, people start these violent protests and fighting with police and everything else, it would take that element out of it. And secondarily, again, if they're safe, they're not going to end up hurting human beings. You don't need as much manpower. I'd like to see how they're going to work. I think it might make sense. You got to do something, because I'm sick and tired of hearing people attack ICE officers who are simply trying to do their jobs. Most of them, a couple of bad apples, you know, don't spoil the bunch for sure. Interesting story. We'll stay on that. Jamie Comer up next. He's the House Oversight Committee Chair. Got a lot to say about a lot you don't want to miss. Keep it here.
1: Joe Pags.
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5: People say it, but this time it's really true. We say it all the time, the most important election of our lifetimes. This one truly is. If you don't keep the House of Representatives on the Republican side, President Trump gets impeached every single day, twice on Sunday. If you don't keep the Senate, then he's a lame duck. He can't get anything done, period. One of the guys who's going to be a big, big voice in this election coming up, the midterms in November, it's James Comer. He, of course, is the chairman of the House Oversight Committee. James, good to see you again. How you doing?
6: Great. Thanks for having me.
5: So I'm guessing we're about the same age. I might even be a little bit older than you. In my lifetime, I can't remember a more important midterm election, and I hate just saying it because it sounds like a throwaway line. But this truly is, isn't it?
6: It is. I mean, you look at the frustrated Americans. They're frustrated that their tax dollars are going to Washington and being wasted. There's one party that's actively engaged in trying to prevent waste, fraud, abuse, trying to apprehend the fraudsters, and trying to prevent the government from continuing to issue so many improper payments to fraudsters. There's another party that's attacking the Republicans for trying to go after waste, fraud, abuse. And that's the Democrat Party. If right. the Democrats win the House, on my committee anyway, the Oversight Committee, they will completely drop every fraud investigation, all the work we've done in Minnesota and California and Ohio and New York and all the other states. And they're going to immediately turn their attention to going after President Trump. They're just going to harass Trump. They're going to try to disrupt. They're going to try to cripple to where, you know, he can't continue to do his America First agenda. And they're going to try to turn our country away from capitalism and turn it to socialism. So, yes, it is the most important election in our lifetime. We never would have thought over the past 50 years that we would ever be battling socialism. But here we are with the Democrat Party.
5: District 1, Republican, great state of Kentucky, it's James Comer. Jamie, as we're watching people like Zohran Mamdani win elections, as we're watching people like this idiot woman also from New York who said she liked to wipe her hands on the American flag, as you're seeing somebody like Abdul Rahman Mohammed Al-Sayed is the nominee for U.S. Senate out of the great state of Michigan, you're seeing all that going on. I used to think that it was illegal to be a communist and run for office and win an office in this country, but they're calling themselves Democratic Socialists of America. Why are they getting away with this? I know that you're like headlining a move. You're really marching this through to say no to socialism in the House of Representatives. Why are they allowed? Why is it Ilhan Omar that we know is a socialist allowed? Why is AOC, who identifies as DSA, allowed to be anywhere near government? I thought this was a given that you had to be somebody who believed in a representative republic, in a democratically elected government, and you couldn't be these people that are starting to make waves.
6: Yeah, our founders wrote the Constitution assuming that everyone that came to the United States came here for freedom, for democracy, for capitalism. But what's happened now is there's this big left-wing movement. It probably started in our universities, or at least it was amplified by our universities. And you've got all these young people now and all these people that have come over here from other countries. That are now leading the Democrat Party, or at least leading a major faction of the Democrat Party, and they're pushing socialism. Even in Kentucky, in Louisville and Lexington, Kentucky, we've got candidates that are going to be elected in the blue districts of these inner cities that are running not as Democrats, but DSA, Democrat Socialist of America.
5: Wow. The thing is, they're lying. And you know they're lying. When Mamdani says free bus fare, he still hasn't done it. When he says freeze the rent, that's going to cause the landlords to not be able to fix the properties, and then he wants to take those properties over. When he says 30% lower grocery prices, that means taxpayers will now subsidize the groceries for people who don't feel like paying for their groceries or whatever. When they talk about Medicaid for all or Medicare for all, when they talk about free daycare, they're talking about raising taxes on everybody and making the government take not only control of education, which it's already got, but also control of your food supply, control of where you live, control of all means of production. How is this not standard socialism / communism? It is, isn't it?
6: It's 100%. And what's going to happen with these socialist policies is the homes and the businesses, whether they're apartments or whether they're grocery stores, they're going to become worthless. The owners are going to realize that they're worthless, and they're going to throw their hands up there, and they're going to walk away. That's going to become vacant property that the government's going to take over, and they'll never fix it up. If you want to see what that will look like, go to Cuba. I went to Havana a few years ago, and let me assure you, nothing has been done since the communist regime took over. It's like you unplugged the clock in 1959. Because the government can't manage anything. If you want to know what government healthcare looks like, come to my office in Tompkinsville, Kentucky, and sit down with my caseworkers. I have to deal with the VA every day. That's what government healthcare looks like. It does not work. And what these socialists are peddling to voters, especially young voters and voters that are honestly hurting financially, is socialism is the answer. And anyone who studies history knows that's not the case.
5: Has that House vote on condemning socialism already happened, or is it going to happen?
6: It's going to happen in about an hour from now.
5: And when that happens, is it your hope to expose everybody who votes no? Who's going to vote no on this thing?
6: Well, I think there'll be a lot of Democrats. Yeah, of course. Ocasio-Cortez, and there'll be over 100 Democrats vote no on it.
5: Wow. And those people have a chance of winning re-election, which blows my mind. It's James Comer, District 1 Republican, great state of Kentucky, of course, the House Oversight Committee chair. Where are we on birth tourism? I know that the 14th Amendment has been misconstrued by the Supreme Court again, yet again this time. Doesn't make any sense. We know that the provision and subject to the jurisdiction thereof was only added to say you can't have an allegiance or citizenship in another country, come here illegally and drop a kid and it's suddenly a newborn American citizen. Where are we in stopping birth tourism, though? We're hearing about huge numbers coming from China. Come here, have the kid, and then raise this child in China who now has the right to vote in the United States. Are we going to be able to stop that even after the Supreme Court ruling?
6: I hope so. The Trump administration is trying to do it. We had a hearing today in the Oversight Committee about it. Brandon Gill led that charge. He did a great job in the committee hearing. The main witness who we knew was involved in birth tourism, he pled the fifth, which is a consistent pattern of people that we're investigating, like the people that are in charge of Act Blue and all the other frauds that we've uncovered in the House Oversight Committee. So the Trump administration is going to continue to crack down on this. Peter Schweiker wrote a great book that I think opened a lot of eyes about this. So hopefully we can crack down on this. And this is a thing. It's costing the American taxpayers hundreds of millions of dollars. They're coming over here having these children in the United States. Guess who's paying for that? They don't have private health care. They're not from the United States. Most of them aren't paying for it. It's being absorbed by the hospitals, by the what are called dish payments by the hospital. It's essentially Medicaid. And it's costing every hardworking taxpaying American. And long term, they're building an army. They're building an army of people from other countries that are American citizens through a loophole that Joe Biden allowed to be exposed. And they're going to come back over here and they're going to continue to try to push socialist policies because the people in China know that socialism will bring down the United States and then China will be the sole superpower left in America. This is what the Chinese Communist Party does. It's not hard to figure out. And it's very discouraging to learn that this happened during the Biden administration. And, you know, the Biden administration turned a blind eye and allowed it to become a massive industry that thankfully we've now found out about, and hopefully we can continue to work with the Trump administration to shut these places down.
5: And we don't even know how many it is. Some estimates say a million. I mean, if there are a million people that are American citizens growing up in communist China that can come here when they're 18 and start voting and making a difference in this country, we're done. Is there anything retroactively we can do? Because this clearly seems illegal to me. I'm guessing we probably can't.
6: No, not with the courts the way they are now. And, you know, we've got the courts in about as good shape as we're going to get probably for the next 10 years. What, you know, talking about the costs, who's to say they don't come over here and get on our welfare programs? I mean, the sky's the limit for what these people will do, because they're going to be entitled to the same benefits that every other American's entitled to. And if you go to the right state, you go to a blue state with a Democrat governor, then you can, you know, get on the welfare system and live large.
5: James Comer, always appreciate the time and the access. I want to talk about holding the House in November. I don't know if you're coming to Dallas in the next week for the midterm. I think it's a very smart to have a midterm convention, but hopefully we can rally people and get people energized to go and make sure that they don't sit on their hands. Many times conservatives especially will sit on their hands in the midterms. Is the House a foregone conclusion? Betting people say it is. I don't think it is. With redistricting, we might have a chance. Can you hold on to the House?
6: I think we can. A lot can happen over the next 60 days. The polling shows there's an intensity gap. I mean, that's no secret. Even the Republican polling shows that. I don't know why the Republicans aren't as motivated as Democrats. I really think if you look at what's happening in New York and Minnesota and Portland, and you see that when socialism takes over, then there's a direct correlation to increased crime, increased poverty, increased disruption of, everything, fraud. And it's not an ideal situation. So I don't know why that gap exists. Hopefully over the next 60 days, as we focus on the election, the Republican candidates can remind the American people of the accomplishments of this administration and this Congress. We've secured the border. We passed the Big Beautiful Bill, which kept taxes from going up 15% to 20%. We've eliminated taxes on tips for most Americans. We lowered taxes for people on Social Security. We've focused on an America First agenda, trying to get our manufacturing back to the United States and away from China. So there have been a lot of accomplishments. We haven't accomplished as much as we would like to have. You know, the numbers are thin. We've had a few Republicans that have stood in the way, especially in the Senate, of passing the Save America Act. But for the most part, I think we passed, a pretty positive agenda for working class Americans. And hopefully that will prevail this November.
5: I know that you're in the House, but you got to be looking at the Senate. I think you can pick up a seat in Minnesota with Michelle Tafoya. I really think you can. Peggy Flanagan's a nut job, but we'll see. Minnesota's very strange how they vote. You certainly can pick up. First time a Republican had that seat for a long time. What about this guy, Abdul El-Sayed? He goes and he campaigns with a guy that thinks we deserve 9/11, says that Jews are the reason for anti-Semitism or something. Very strange. He's a guy that wants to do disgusting things to the Constitution. He hates the Constitution. And this Hassan Piker guy. Now, and they're like wingmen. They're like right-hand buddies. Now, El-Sayed is saying, there's some streamer in California. What's the big deal? No, you asked this guy to come and campaign with you. If I asked Hitler to come and campaign with me, you can assume that I agree with Hitler, which, of course, I don't. What do you make of that? Do you think the people of Michigan are being awakened to the fact that he'll, by any means possible, say what he has to say just to try to grab that seat?
6: I hope so. You know, there's a big part of eastern Kentucky that moved to Michigan, you know, several decades ago with Appalachia was, you know, having a struggling economy.
5: Went
6: and Michigan
5: jobs.
6: was the place to be for the automotive jobs and all that. And I just can't imagine that a state with that many hardworking people would nominate someone like that's anti-America. He's a, you know, card-carrying socialist and send him to the United States Senate. I have to think the people of Michigan will do better. We've got a great candidate up there, Mike Rogers, and hopefully we'll pick up a seat in Michigan.
5: Mike's a good guy, former FBI guy, military guy, somebody who was in the House of Representatives with you.
6: Yep.
5: I've known Mike for 30 years. I was a TV news anchor in Lansing, Michigan. He's the real deal, but some would say, because of how dynamic this other guy is being, that he's grabbing more attention. Mike is a very straight-shooting guy, but he's a very calm-talking guy. Does he have to roll up his sleeves a little bit and go jump around a little bit? I don't want him to be Tim Walz on the, you know, on the campaign trail, but I feel like Mike's got to make sure that he's ahead of this guy when it comes to communication. If nothing else, the guy is very smart, El-Sayed. Even though he's a nutjob radical, he's very smart. Would you give Mike some advice to maybe dial it up a little bit?
6: I say just keep being yourself. I think when you try to be somebody you're not, the voters think you're disingenuous.
5: Okay.
6: Mike should win on the issues. And, you know, the issue is easily socialism. You know, it's capitalism versus socialism. It's common sense versus crazy. I mean, that's the issue in Michigan. And hopefully the hardworking people in Michigan will reject socialism, will reject crazy, and vote for common sense and capitalism.
5: James Comer, he's the, of course, the House Oversight Committee Chair. He's District 1 Republican, great state of Kentucky. You mentioned fraud a few times. California just passed this stupid law that is being nicknamed the Stop Nick Shirley Act. This is about literally stopping investigative journalists from going in and knocking on a door where there's alleged fraud going on. And the person whose door is being knocked on can then sort of bring charges or say they feel harassed. Of course, anybody who's committing fraud is going to say I'm being harassed when somebody's trying to uncover the fraud. This clearly is not an American bill that they passed. This is an anti-Constitution thing. It's an anti-First Amendment thing. Does the House, does the Senate, does Article 1 at all play any role in telling California, what are you, stupid? You can't just throw the Constitution away to protect fraudsters. Is this a same thing that the Supreme Court has to bring up? This is clearly illegal by the Constitution, but they did it anyway.
6: I think this is something that's going to end up in court, and surely even a liberal court will reject that. I mean, freedom of speech, freedom of the press, and that's what he is. Of course, the Democrats don't want people to know how much fraud's taking place in states run by Democrat governors. One of the reasons there's so much fraud in these blue states with the social programs is because they're overwhelmingly funded by the federal government, but the federal government sends the money to the states and the states administer it. So these blue state governors take this money from Washington and say, well, this is like manna from heaven. It doesn't really matter. As long as our base is happy, we'll be okay. And yeah, their base is happy. The fraudsters love the Democrats. They're going to keep voting Democrat because if they're in a Democrat, you don't see many fraudsters in Republican states defrauding the government welfare programs. They're all in Democrat states where you have all the illegals that are getting welfare programs, all the Democrat bureaucrats that are turning a blind eye because these are the big donors. That's what we saw with Keith Ellis in Minnesota. He didn't want to do anything to the Somali fraudsters because they were big donors to his reelection campaign. So this is an important part of the business model for the Democrat Party, is to keep these fraudsters in business defrauding of the federally funded but state-administered welfare programs.
5: It is James Comer. Jamie, one last question. I appreciate the time and the access today. You and I have talked a lot over the years about the 300,000-plus missing illegal alien children that were unaccompanied, brought across the border, 80, 90, 100 sent to the same address with the same phone number. Do we know where they are? Have we found them all? Because allegedly Trump separated 500 kids from their families. That was a huge deal. The world was coming to an end. 300,000 kids we didn't seem to care about under Biden. Do we know where they are?
6: I think the Trump administration's found several thousand, but the overwhelming majority that were lost under the Biden administration are still gone.
5: Wow.
6: And, you know, the Democrats can talk about all sorts of scandals, but to me, that's one of the worst things that's happened. You know, the debate gets in whether the border was open or closed. Everyone now knows the Democrats kept the border open intentionally. But what gets lost in translation and what the media has done a poor job, and I appreciate you bringing this up, is what happened to all those kids? All those kids that crossed the border that came over here, they were probably human trafficked. Who knows?
5: And probably indentured servants now, probably in slavery now.
6: That's exactly right. That's exactly right. But yet the Democrats want to change the narrative and talk about something totally unrelated. I think this is one of the worst things that happened under the Biden presidency and the Democrat majority in the House and Senate when he was president of the United States.
5: We have to continue finding them. And as a father, I mean, my heart hurts when I hear about all these kids missing or being enslaved, indentured servants. It's James Comer, District 1 Republican, great state of Kentucky. Go and check him out, comer.house.gov. Follow him everywhere as well. Thanks for making the time, Chairman. I appreciate you.
6: Thanks for having me.
5: All right, my man. We're back after this. Stay right here.
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5: 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I am Joe. 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
22: In Utah, a judge has ruled the man accused of killing conservative activist Charlie Kirk can go on trial for capital murder. A judge made that decision today after hearing the prosecution lay out what it called overwhelming evidence against Tyler Robinson. Capital murder will allow the prosecution to pursue the death penalty. Robinson's accused of fatally shooting Kirk last September at a Turning Point USA event at Utah Valley University. NBC News is projecting Ed Markey will win the Democratic Senate primary in Massachusetts. The 80-year-old incumbent's projected to beat 47-year-old U.S. Representative Seth Moulton and now will face Republican John Deaton in November. Tropical Storm Edwards hitting Texas tonight and Louisiana, bringing flash flooding to the region. It made landfall near Johnson Bayou in Louisiana. Edwards expected to weaken as it moves inland tonight. A new whistleblower report is claiming changes planned by the U.S. Postal Service could disrupt the 2026 midterm elections. Representative Ted Lieu from California says there's reason to believe it.
25: Leader Jeffries earlier this year established a task force with ranking member Joe Morelli to look at different scenarios where the Trump administration is going to try to suppress the vote of the American people. This is one of the scenarios that they envisioned.
22: This says mail-in voting is set to start this week.
25: If you don't get a mail-in ballot, go vote in person. Make sure you vote early. If you discover you're not registered to vote, well, go register to vote.
22: Though key parts of President Trump's directives on mail voting remain blocked by a federal court order, the administration's appealing. The jury in the Lindsey Clancy triple murder trial in Massachusetts was sent home again on Tuesday and will be back on Wednesday for more deliberation. The jury told the judge they were not able to reach a unanimous decision. Clancy has admitted to strangling her 3 young children in 2023, but has pled not guilty to 3 counts of first-degree murder by reason of insanity. Prosecutors say the killings were premeditated. I'm Scott Carr.
26: I'm Dan Watkins with a quick check of the stories trending on WBZ News Radio 1030. Senator Ed Markey defeats Congressman Seth Moulton in the Massachusetts Democratic primary for U.S. Senate. The 80-year-old Markey is seeking a third term in office. He'll face Republican John Deaton in a general election in November. Jury deliberations are set to resume Wednesday in the Lindsey Clancy trial. The panel telling the judge Tuesday that they remain deadlocked. And it was a wet move-in day for many people across Boston on Tuesday. WBZ's Jay Willett.
27: This week is traditionally when Boston leases start and end, sending thousands of residents, many of them college students, into a citywide scramble to move all at the same time.
26: You guys did not get the good weather.
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29: 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I've seen people drop like plates, dishes, mugs.
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1: Great radio stations across the land. Glad to have you along with Sam and Polo. It is the Joe Pags Show. Thanks. Appreciate you stopping by. There's a lot going on, lots to get to. A big two-part interview with Senator Ted Cruz, U.S. Senator, great state of Texas. That'll start this hour, part two next hour, and then hour three, it's going to be James Comer. And that's it. Pretty good show. Boom. There you go, Sam. Boom.
2: Boom. Love
1: goes
2: it.
1: The dynamite.
2: See you tomorrow.
1: House Judiciary Committee Chair James Comer. Between the time I interviewed him and the time we're starting the show, I do believe we should have a vote on condemning socialism in the United States of America. Sam, do me a favor. Check and see if that House vote happened yet. I just talked to Comer probably an hour ago. So he said in about an hour, we're going to vote on whether we're going to condemn socialism in the United States of America. Now, I would assume that because there was such a push to stop communism in this country, that anybody and everybody who's been elected to office would say no to socialism. But you know damn well you'd have a lot of people. I asked Comer at the end of the interview, how many people do you think are going to vote against condemning socialism? Now, there are 435 in the House. How many do you think he said, Sam, will vote not to condemn socialism?
2: Half.
1: He didn't go that high. He said 100. He did go triple digits. And I went, stop it. You're not going to have 100 voting not to condemn socialism, which, of course, has ruined so many countries on this planet. He said, yeah, they're going to be 100. We've got him, hour number three. Again, Ted Cruz, bottom of this hour. He's got a new book out about Clarence Thomas. But we come out talking about the Senate. And I do, in fact, ask him, why is John Thune still the majority leader in the Senate? And he gives me a direct answer, so make sure you stick around for that for sure. The jury's been sent home again in this Clancy case, Lindsey Clancy case. She killed her three children. They are the victims here. Then she jumped out the window. I guess she tried to kill herself. That's the allegation. She wasn't successful. She's now in a wheelchair. I don't understand why so many people, especially women, are somehow acting as if she's not responsible. And something was said the other day, I think it was by your mom, Sam, that how does she just sit there in the courtroom and she's not like a mess? How is she not like, oh my God, my three children are dead? And something interesting came out last night. I think we were watching Hannity. And I guess the defense attorney keeps on talking about what a great mother she was. You realize she's not a mother anymore, right? She killed her three children. So how can you be a great mother if your children are dead? But I'm not understanding what the issue is now. Now, I'm not surprised that the jury is deadlocked. I'm not. And the fact that they're not sequestered blows my mind. They should not be able to see anything that's happening in the public right now in this case. And you know damn well, if you were on a jury, you would see something that had something to do with something. Whether it's on social media, whether it's on television, whether you're reading a magazine, whatever it is, a newspaper, you are certainly getting something on this case. They should have sequestered this jury. So a hung jury, or it's right now, it's deadlocked. They're not hung yet, but it's deadlocked, and they probably will end up getting a hung jury here. And then they'll have probably a retrial. You can't just let her get away with it. I just don't understand the support for Lindsey Clancy. You can, in your heart, as a Christian, as whatever faith you happen to be, have love for somebody because of they're another human being, and we have no idea what goes on, blah, blah, blah. But we also can't forget the fact that three young children were killed one by one with exercise bands by their mother. They're now dead. We can't forget that. And for some reason, these people that are supporting her blindly seem to not get it. And don't even tell me, well, I have the same postpartum psychosis, postpartum depression, postpartum would fill in the blank, hallucinations. I had all the same things Lindsey Clancy did. You didn't kill your kids, did you? There's something different there. And this is somebody, wasn't she a nurse, Sam? Medical professional.
2: Ew.
1: I mean, all right, here's the story. And again, I'm not understanding why anybody's showing. Look, you can show support as a human being. You can show support as somebody who's got compassion. I get all that. But at the end of the day, this is somebody who is responsible, like literally did it. Nobody argues that she did it. Now they're saying, was she legally responsible? That's the question. But here's somebody who did it. And there are throngs of people who don't want her to be punished. It's very weird. Here's the story from News Nation. Lindsey Clancy jury sent home for the day after deadlock. Jurors unable to reach unanimous decision in Lindsey Clancy trial, written by Laura Ingle. Jurors in the Lindsey Clancy murder trial were released after the fourth day of deliberations and after they told the judge Tuesday morning, this morning, that they were unable to reach a unanimous verdict. Judge William Sullivan asked them to continue deliberating in an effort to break the deadlock. They will resume deliberations tomorrow morning at 9 a.m. Clancy admitted to killing her children in 2023 before attempting to take her own life, but her defense argued she suffered from postpartum psychosis and wasn't criminally responsible for the actions. The jury received the case last week after 5 days of testimony and hundreds of pieces of evidence, including extensive and often conflicting testimony about Clancy's mental state at the time of the killings. They've now spent over 22 hours deliberating. After court, Clancy defense team Kevin Reddington said he remains confident in the jury. I'm confident in this jury. They're doing a great job working on the case, he told reporters outside the courthouse. They've been focused and dedicated throughout the whole trial. Now, he says that why? A, he's probably a pretty good defense attorney, and B, he knows these people are going home. And he knows human nature is, let me just take a peek at what he's saying. And do I know that the jurors are doing that? No. If I were on the jury, I'd have a hard time staying away from the information. Reddington said he's not trying to predict how much longer deliberations will take. Jurors are weighing them 3 murder counts, one for each child, along with multiple possible verdicts for each charge. At the center of the case is whether Clancy was criminally responsible at the time of the killings. Her defense said postpartum psychosis caused her to lose touch with reality. Let me go to the next story. Also by News Nation. This just bothers me. Lindsey Clancy received so many support letters, they fill 3 boxes. The hell is wrong with you people? Lindsey Clancy's defense attorney said she's received so many letters of support that they now fill 3 boxes, or banker's boxes, according to multiple outlets. She reads every letter, Clancy attorney Kevin Reddington said, according to The Sun. Reddington said the letters have given her support, that she knows there are people out there that have not judged her and know that she's a wonderful, wonderful person, according to the outlet. Reddington said he does not read the letters himself. I haven't really asked her about it. That's her private review of the letters, he said. The revelation comes as jurors continue deliberating in Clancy's murder trial. Jurors told the judge they were unable to reach a unanimous verdict, but the judge instructed them to continue deliberating. The jury's now in the fourth day of deliberations after a highly emotional 5-week trial that put postpartum psychosis front and center and drew national attention. Hundreds of Clancy supporters have appeared outside the courthouse wearing pink. More than 80 witnesses testified during the trial, many addressing Clancy's mental state and the treatment she received before the killings. Come on, man. They're wearing pink. Do these people not have a life? They're wearing pink, and they're gathering outside the courtroom as if she's somebody wrongly accused. There are 3 dead little people because of her. I don't get it. Not a woman, have never been pregnant. I have not dealt with postpartum anything. I understand it's a real thing. But where is it written that this could lead to her killing all 3 of her children? We've heard about a few very high-profile cases. Andrea Yeager. Was it Yeager or Yates? I think it was Yeager. Look that up, Sam, in Houston about 20 years ago.
3: I think it was Yates.
1: Was it Yates? Who's Andrea Yeager? Is that like a tennis player or something? I think that's what that is. I think she's a tennis player. Andrea Yates, and we just talked about this with Jennifer Coffendaffer the other day. You can go check that interview out over at joepags.com/YouTube. She gives great insight to what the jury's facing. All that said, it's a very rare case where you hear about a mother killing her children. So you're telling me that Lindsey Clancy, just one of the 2 or 3 that we've ever heard of, that decided to off all 3 children? And according to the information that was released in the trial, especially from people from the prosecution, actual psychologists and psychiatrists from prosecution, sending her husband to a store, monitoring how long it's going to take to send the husband to the store, talking with him on the phone either before or during the time she's killing her children. I mean, I don't understand how that's not somehow thinking about it, putting a plan of action in place, then doing the deed. I don't know how that's not that. 888-941-PAGS, 888-941-7247, joepags.com. Again, I didn't spend a lot of time watching the case. I've got a lot of children. I don't want to spend time doing that. At the same time, I got to know. I got to know where you are on this. When you're seeing all this unbelievable support for her, this isn't, hey, she's a human being, she deserves our support. This is, hey, I don't think she did it. Some of them are literally saying, I think the husband did it. That's it. I've decided the husband did it. They're all nut jobs. Go get a job. You got time to put on a pink shirt and stand outside a courthouse for days on end? Go get a job. Go do something productive. Go and volunteer, you know, at a foster home or something so you can take care of kids that didn't have good parents. Because this person was not a good, I don't care who the hell you are. Lindsay Clancy was a horrible parent. Her children would be alive if she didn't do what she did, whether you find her criminally responsible or not. 888-941-PAGS, 888-941-7247, joepags.com. 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
1: Hey, great to have you. Thanks. It's the Joe Pass Show, about 10, 11 minutes away from part one with Ted Cruz, U.S. Senator, great state of Texas. We talk about everything, and we start with Senate Majority Leader John Thune. Why is he still the leader? And Cruz gives the answer for that. He says the Save America Act couldn't pass anyway, and we'll find out why he says that. Also, he sat down with Clarence Thomas, which is a unique thing to be able to do. Man, I would love to sit down with Clarence Thomas, and probably will never happen. The guy doesn't do a lot of media, but Ted's got a long history with the Supreme Court Justice, and we'll get into that as well. 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Also, you could get a free fireproof safe when you mention my name or my show, the Joe Pags Show, or mention my name, Joe Pags, when you call them. 888-444-2948. They're standing by to get you going. And they've got the answers to all those questions you've got. 888-444-2948. Make that happen. And make it happen right now. Let me go to Robin, who's in Florida. Robin, I appreciate you calling in. What's going on?
16: Hi, Joe. Hey. I am just outraged that there's nobody outside the trial supporting those poor, precious babies.
1: Yes, 1,000%. Why, Robin, why aren't they? What is going on in the minds of these people that are out there, do you think?
16: I think they're just crazy. I don't know. They're just indoctrinated by the left, and they've just, their minds are just warped.
1: Yeah. I couldn't agree more. Listen, I've got five children. I've got three grandchildren. I can't even imagine doing anything other than doing my best to protect them. Honest to goodness, I just, that's the job. That's the job. Before you have children, you've got other jobs, you've got other focus. I mean, but this is the job once you have the children. And if they can't rely on mom and dad to keep them safe, man, I can't even imagine. Listen, again, I'm a man, so I don't know this experience. I mean, I've experienced it, but not firsthand in my body. You're going to carry somebody and grow somebody for 9 months, have them, feed them, get them to 4 years old or whatever, then kill them, or 2 years old, or an infant, just end it? I mean, obviously, objectively speaking, this person is not normal. But I've never thought that the whole competency stuff mattered. And here's what I mean. If you kill somebody or three somebodies, and even if they find that you weren't competent at the time you did it, and again, there's so many things pointing to the fact that she was planning it, setting it up, and did it on a schedule. But let's say that they say that she wasn't of a sound mind. Nobody's of a sound mind killing three children. It doesn't make them any less dead. It doesn't bring them back to say, go to a mental facility for a while. This is somebody who did a heinous crime. She doesn't even deny it. But the decision is, how about the medication? How about her state of mind? How about postpartum psychosis? All that stuff, it'll be cool to find that out. If that played a role, then maybe we can make sure it never happens again. But they're still dead and she still did it. I will never understand that. And with the jury being deadlocked, what does that mean? That means it could be, I don't know if there are, Sam, do we know if there are 9 or 12 jurors on this case? Do we know?
2: I have no idea.
1: Maybe look it up for me. Let's say it's 9. It could be one person. Could be 8 saying she's guilty, and one person saying there's no way I can convict this person. If it's 12, it could be 11 that say guilty, and one saying, I just can't convict this person. Does it say? Is it 12 or 9?
2: 12 regular jurors and 6 alternatives.
1: All right. So the alternates are going to be there just in case a selected juror can't, for some reason, finish the case. They're not going to say, okay, if there's one person stopping us, let's get rid of that person and then put in an alternate. They're just there just in case. Now, the alternates have exactly the same information. They sat through exactly the same trial, and they would be ready to go if they were called upon. But I don't get it. I mean, they're not saying how many people. I mean, at some point, the judge might say, let's have a count. And they'll go through the 12, and they'll say guilty or not guilty or guilty or undecided or something. I just don't know that we're going to get to an answer here. And Coffin-Daffer actually predicted this last week, that it could be a hung jury. And then it would be up to the prosecution, do you bring the case again? My answer is absolutely. Absolutely. You can't just let three little babies die and not have somebody to answer for it. Chris, Michigan, what's on your mind?
17: Hey, Joe.
1: Hey.
17: Good show tonight.
1: Thank you.
17: This is what really worries me, is that with all these states that are going to this abortion up to the moment of birth, and all these other states that are in some of the same ones that want to have this NAID program, you can have assisted suicide.
1: Right.
17: I have a sneaking suspicion that the people that are supporting this situation probably have the same kind of thoughts. And what happens if this makes a precedent where you can have postpartum up to a certain

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0: long time, been my senator for a long time. We thought he might have been the president in 2016. Might he be a Supreme Court justice? Of course, I'm talking about Ted Cruz, U.S. Senator of the great state of Texas. Ted, how are you? Good to see you.
1: Bags, I'm doing fantastic. How are you doing?
0: I'm doing great. I have no idea how you sat down with Clarence Thomas for so long. I think that's amazing. I remember being a young guy in radio in 1990, 1991, seeing Joe Biden like an idiot, treat him badly in the confirmation hearings. I've got to get into that in earnest. The book is called Going Further, the Clarence Thomas story America never really heard. Go and get it now. It's available everywhere. Go to goingfurther.com to go find out more. I'd be an idiot not to start here, though, Ted. The midterms are coming up, and I feel like we're in trouble. I think that we can save it. I think we've got time. But I want to ask you a simple question that might make you mad. Hopefully you won't get mad at me. Why is John Thune still the majority leader in the Senate when you could do a better job, Mike Lee can do a better job, Rick Scott, Ron Johnson? I'll go down the list if you want. This guy simply will not get off the dime and get rid of the filibuster, at least making a talking filibuster, or just say, we're going to get a vote on the Save America Act to save America in November. Why can't we do something about John Thune? He looks like he's not doing anything, in my opinion. You could prove me wrong here.
1: Well, listen, I think we need to pass the Save America Act. I'm an original sponsor of the Save America Act. I am fighting tooth and nail to get my colleagues to pass it. Here's the challenge, Pags, which is right now we don't have 50 votes. There are 53 Republicans. To do anything, we need 50 votes. There are at least four hard no's. There may be more. And that, at the end of the day, that is not something John Thune controls. You've got some people. You've got, for example, Mitch McConnell is a hard no. Tom Tillis is a hard no. And I don't know of any answer. There has not been anything that President Trump has been able to do to change that. There's not been anything the White House has been able to change that. And it's hard to see what John Thune could do to change that. I have urged exactly what you said, that we force the Democrats to do a standing filibuster. We force them not just to raise a finger and say, I filibuster, but to stand and talk like Jimmy Stewart did.
0: Yes.
1: In It's a Wonderful, or Mr. Smith Goes to Washington, rather. Or for that matter, like I did against Obamacare, filibustering for 21 hours. I mean, we can make it harder on the Democrats, but the challenge is we have voted on the Save America Act multiple times, and we keep having Republicans vote no. And it frustrates the hell out of me. But the only answer is to get more conservatives in the Senate who are willing to stand up and fight, because we don't have 50 right now.
0: Are Tillis and McConnell a hard no just because they don't like President Trump? They allegedly are conservative guys. They allegedly would like for our vote to count and not to be disenfranchised in November. They want a real vote count, I would guess, in November, just to hurt Trump? Is that what this is?
1: Look, I think that's a big part of it. McConnell would say, now he has his whole career in the Senate opposed any federal regulations of voting, and most of that he's opposed from Democrats who are trying to undermine voting. And so in his mind, he views this as a principled opposition. Listen, I would say both Mitch and Tom are also pissed at President Trump, and President Trump played a significant role in ending their political careers. They're both leaving the Senate at the end of this year, and that's a challenge, that you've got some senators that the president has leaned in and come against, and unfortunately some of them hold grudges. And so that, I don't like it. It's frustrating, but there is a reality of math of counting to 50 that has proven really challenging.
0: Aren't you a good example of how you can get over that? I mean, you guys called each other every name in the book in 2016, and now you're somebody who has a very good relationship with President Trump, and you guys are getting something done. Are these guys just so old school that they're dug in and they're not going to change?
1: I don't know. You're right. In 2016, President Trump and I both beat the living daylights out of each other.
0: Yeah.
1: And I was the last man standing. I beat him in 12 states all over the country.
0: I know.
1: And we stood in the arena, and I punched him in the face as hard as I could, and he punched me in the face as hard as he could, and it was a real fight. But when it was over, I had a choice to make. And you know, I could have decided to be ticked off. I could have decided to take my ball and go home. But to be honest, Joe, if I was going to do that, I needed to submit my resignation as a senator as well, because I couldn't represent 32 million Texans and do my job if I wasn't willing to work with the president to get real victories. And so the week after the general election in 2016, I got on a plane. I flew to New York. I went to Trump Tower. And I spent 4.5 hours with the president and his senior team. And I said, Mr. President, we have been given something that is extremely rare and that is historic. We have been given control of the White House, the Senate and the House. That almost never happens. And I said, I don't want to waste it. And I told him, Mr. President, I want to roll up my sleeves. I want to go to work and do the hard work to deliver on our promises, to deliver on what we told the American people. And I've spent more than a decade as President Trump's strongest ally in the U.S. Senate. And he and I have an incredible record, I think, of working hand in hand and winning historic victories for the American people. That's what I wish all 53 Republicans were doing in the Senate. But unfortunately, that's not what all 53 Republicans are doing.
0: Book is out now. Go and get it. Anywhere you get great books, you're going to goingfurther.com. It's Going Further, the Clarence Thomas story America never really heard. When we talk about the Senate and the House and having majorities, of course, you've got it now, slim in both bodies. Yeah. I think you can add in Minnesota. I think you can add in Michigan in the midterm elections if we do it right. The DSA is very, very good at communicating, although this guy, Abdul El-Sayed, is really shooting himself in the foot. You can't say you hate Mackinac Island. You can't say that, you know, football is toxic masculinity. You can't ask Jesse Waters if he's circumcised. I mean, the guy's making a fool out of himself. I know that I've got 15 stations just in Michigan, as you know, and they're listening very closely right now. Ted, can we save the Senate, maybe gain in the Senate in November?
1: Look, I think we can, and I think Michigan is our single biggest pickup opportunity in the country. Abdul El-Sayed is a radical candidate. And one of the really frightening things that we're witnessing right now is a literal communist takeover and Islamist takeover of the Democrat Party. And you look at Abdul El-Sayed, he is a Marxist, and he is an Islamist. The single largest donor to El-Sayed's super PAC is his father-in-law. And his father-in-law was one of the founders of one of the largest Islamic organizations in the United States that is closely affiliated with the Muslim Brotherhood. This is a radical who says that he is committed to following Sharia law. And by the way, this is a radical from a family who has been consistently undermining America. His sister is a rabid communist. She is on the faculty of the University of Chicago, though she says she hates the University of Chicago. She hates America. She hates the Constitution.
0: Wow.
1: This is where he comes from. This is what he is fighting for. And listen, if you look at the DSA, the Democrat Socialists of America, read what they have in their platform that they say they want. They advocate, number one, abolishing the Senate. This guy, El-Sayed, is running to serve in the Senate on a platform of abolishing the body he's running for.
0: Smart.
1: The DSA says they want to essentially rip up the Constitution. They want to make the president report to the House of Representatives. The House of Representatives would essentially be the Politburo. They want to make the Supreme Court report to the House of Representatives. Now, why do they want to do that? Because if the Supreme Court reports to the all-powerful Politburo, it means you have no free speech rights. You have no religious liberty rights. You have no Second Amendment right to keep and bear arms because the government can do whatever they want. And understand, you look at Comrade Mondami in New York City, who is the most powerful Democrat in the country. It is the Green-Red Alliance, the Marxist and Islamist coming together. They both hate the same things.
0: Right.
1: And that is us. They hate Christians. They hate Jews. They hate capitalism, they hate the Constitution, and they hate Americans. If you look at what Mondami says he wants to do, it is to seize the means of production, to take over and destroy capitalism. That's not what Michigan believes. That's not what Texas believes.
0: Right.
1: Just this week, James Tallarico here in Texas, we have video of him talking to left-wing activists and saying he's talking about capitalism, white supremacy, and climate change. And he says all three are systems of oppression that we have to dismantle. Understand, James Tallarico is running for Senate because he wants to dismantle capitalism. That
0: it's
1: ain't
0: nuts.
1: Texas.
0: Well, Ted, you're right. I want to go back to the Islamist mention that you just made, though, in New York. Mamdani has Kathy Hochul go to some get-together. Now, I grew up Catholic. I don't know what your religion is. I grew up Catholic. I'm an Italian guy. You probably grew up Catholic. I'm not sure what you are. Now, I'm non-denominational Christian. But had somebody come to my house, we invited them to our house, and showed up dressed as a nun, we would have asked them to leave. Are you stupid? You don't have to dress like a nun because I'm Catholic. For some reason, Hochul dons the hijab. and goes somewhere to show that she's what? Part of the Muslim movement? I don't get it. AOC has done it. Hillary Clinton has done it. Now, if you're a dignitary, and let's say you bring your wife and you're going to go visit Saudi Arabia, and they say, while you're here, please wear what's traditional, maybe you'll think about doing that. But in New York City, in New York State, in Texas, we should don, you know, traditional Muslim gear. What are these people doing? Ted, what are they proving? Hochul doesn't know enough to know that the radical leftists in this country would be the first they would get rid of if Islamists took over. Does she not get that? Why are they bending the knee to this movement? I don't get it.
1: Look, it is power. And the Green Red Alliance, the Islamists and the Marxists, they come together because they share hatreds. And if you look at most Democrats, let's take Democrats in the Senate. Most of the Democrats in the Senate are not themselves Marxists. They're not themselves Islamists.
0: Right.
1: But they're terrified of them. Because that's the base of their party. That's where the energy is. That's where the money is. That's where the young people are. And Mamdani, the Marxists and Islamists are winning primaries. They won three primaries, beating longtime Democrats in Manhattan.
0: Right.
1: They've won primaries in Colorado. They won the primary in Michigan with Abdul al-Sayed. They won a primary in Florida. They won a primary in Oklahoma, for Pete's sake.
0: Crazy.
1: I mean, this is, and every Democrat, Hochul is terrified. Of AOC and Mamdani. By the way, Chuck Schumer cannot win another election in New York. He will be primary. My prediction is Schumer won't even run because this is the base of their party now, and they have them held hostage. And the rest of them are just desperately, all they want is power. Principle doesn't matter to them. They don't believe anything except staying in power. And these radicals, like, believe them when they tell you what they want to do. And listen, as you know, Joe, Marxism for me and my family, it's not theoretical. We've lived through it. My family was imprisoned and tortured in Cuba. Communists. Let me tell you a story from Cuba when Fidel Castro took over. My grandmother, my abuela, she was a school teacher. She taught sixth grade in Cuba. And she told me when I was a little boy about what happened when Castro took over. And she said the soldiers came to the schools and they went into the kindergartens and the first grades. And they asked all the students, they said, close your eyes and pray to Jesus. Pray to Jesus for candy. And the kids all did so. They opened their eyes. No candy. The soldiers then told the kids, close your eyes. Now pray to Fidel Castro for candy. The kids all did so. And while their eyes were closed, the soldiers quietly put a piece of candy on every child's desk.
0: That's so sick, Ted. That is so sick.
1: That is communism. They want to destroy your loyalty to anything. They want to destroy any allegiance to God. They want to destroy any allegiance to family. Communism turns husband against wife, wife against husband. It turns kids against parents. It divides. Your only allegiance is to the all-powerful state. And by the way, understand, communism is not about equality because the leaders live like kings.
0: Yeah.
1: Fidel Castro was a billionaire. Raul Castro, a billionaire. Vladimir Putin is a billionaire. Hugo Chavez, a billionaire. Nicolas Maduro, a billionaire. Communism is about the powerful using guns to rob everyone else, and everyone else is trapped in misery. And these young little Marxists, they don't know any better, and they're the ones trying to do that to this country.
0: You must check out goingfurther.com, going to the book Going Further, the Clarence Thomas story America never really heard. Also check out Verdict with Ted Cruz, an incredible podcast rising in the podcast list every year. I'm still beating you, Ted, but you're on my heels and you got to stop it. He's doing a great job. Go check that out if you haven't done so. Let me finish with this, and I want to focus on Texas. Tallarico claims to be a Christian, but God is non-binary. He claims that Muslims and Jews and Christians all follow the same God. That's not true. We believe in the triune God, and if you're a Christian, you think Jesus is God, was the embodiment of God. The guy will say anything. Jesus would force the government to do Medicare for all, or Medicaid for all, or it would force the government to do preschool for everybody. There's nothing in the Bible that says the government needs to collect a bunch of money from the taxpayers and pretend that they're doling it out. This guy is a radical I think he's a DSA guy in hiding. He said that there were a vegan campaign, that he's eating a rib like an idiot. This guy is saying and doing anything he has to say and do to get the people you talked about a minute ago. The young voter is going to buy it because he's young and has an interesting haircut, I guess, and speaks like Obama slowly and very methodically. What do you say to combat that? To those who are watching, listening now, who are going, that Tallarico guy, man, he says some things I like. What do you say to them?
1: Look, the best answer to lies is truth. The best answer to darkness is light. James Tallarico is dangerous, and this race in Texas is a very serious race. It is essentially tied. One or the other is up 1 or 2 points. I believe we're going to win. I think Ken Paxton is going to be the next senator from the state of Texas. But for that to happen, we have to communicate the truth of Tallarico's record. Listen, Tallarico tries to present as this nice guy, and I actually worry. I worry about voters who don't pay a lot of attention. Tallarico sounds like a preacher, and they turn on the TV and say, oh, he seems like a nice young man.
0: Right.
1: I like my wolves in wolf's clothing.
0: Mm-hmm.
1: James Tallarico is a wolf in sheep's clothing. And if you look at his record, our job, your job, my job, the job of everyone who cares about Texas is to communicate Tallarico's record to the voters. As you noted, he says God is non-binary. He says there's six genders. Damned if I know what the six are, but he says there's six. He has described his top priority, the greatest burden on his heart, is providing abortions for people who are transgender.
0: Mm.
1: What the hell is that?
0: I don't even know.
1: I mean, to be honest, if Saturday Night Live were trying to make fun of the craziest woke liberal, assuming they were willing to make fun of liberals, I don't know that you could come up with anything crazier than abortions for people who are transgender. That doesn't even make any sense. You know, you can watch video of Tallarico standing in a church. Number one, saying he hates Christianity. This is a guy who claims to be a Christian preacher who says he hates Christianity.
0: Right.
1: And he also says that he weeps for his whiteness and for his masculinity. Now, I got to say, Pag.
0: That's it for part one of my special interview with Ted Cruz. More about his book about Clarence Thomas and whether or not the president actually asked him to be on the Supreme Court when part two rolls next hour. Keep it here.
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0: Always appreciate Ted coming on. As I told you I would, when I have a senator on, I'm going to ask, you know, why is John Thune still in leadership? He says there aren't 50 votes. And, of course, Mitch McConnell, who nobody's heard from since, like, June, is a no vote because he doesn't like Trump. And then Tom Tillis, is going to say no because that's just who the guy is. And I'm guessing the other two that you're losing are probably Murkowski and Collins. I can't see any reason why anybody calls themselves conservative could ever say no to the Save America Act that very basically just says, make sure that you're actually an American citizen when you vote so nobody can go and steal your vote and take away your franchise. I know, crazy, right? He does continue to lay into Tallarico next hour. Make sure you keep it here. 888-941-PAGS, joepags.com.
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1: The judges ruled the man accused of killing conservative activist Charlie Kirk can go on trial for capital murder. A judge in Utah made that decision Tuesday after hearing the prosecution lay out what it called overwhelming evidence against Tyler Robinson in the preliminary hearing.
4: For the foregoing reasons and based off the record and parties' submissions, it is hereby ordered that the defendant, Tyler James Robinson, is bound over for trial in the 4th Judicial District Court.
1: Capital murder allows the prosecution to pursue the death penalty. Robinson is accused of fatally shooting Kirk last September at a Turning Point USA event at Utah Valley University. The judge cited sufficient probable cause. The jury's been sent home once again in the Lindsey Clancy murder trial in Massachusetts.
5: I'm going to remind you, you've come this far. Do not read anything. Don't listen to anything. Don't talk about this case. We'll come in tomorrow morning. We'll bring you all in. I'll ask you the same questions I've been asking you for weeks now, and we'll get you right back out to resume deliberations.
1: Earlier in the day, jurors said they were unable to reach a unanimous decision, and the judge sent them back to deliberate more. Clancy admits to strangling her three young children in 2023, but has pleaded not guilty to three counts of first-degree murder by reason of insanity. Prosecutors allege the killings were premeditated, while the defense says Clancy suffered a postpartum psychotic break. NBC News is projecting that Michael Minogue will win the Republican primary for Massachusetts governor. He defeats former state transit official Brian Shortsleeve. Minogue will face incumbent Democratic governor Mara Healey in the general election. Tropical Storm Edward is slamming Texas and Louisiana with heavy rain and flash flooding. It made landfall near Johnson Bayou, Louisiana, along the Gulf Coast. The storm is set to bring heavy rain to the entire region. Edward's expected to weaken as it moves inland overnight. At last check, that storm was packing winds of 60 miles an hour. I'm Tammy Trujillo. I'm Dan Watkins with a quick check of the stories trending on WBZ News Radio 1030. Senator Ed Markey defeats Congressman Seth Moulton in the Massachusetts Democratic primary for U.S. Senate. The 80-year-old Markey is seeking a third term in office. He'll face Republican John Deaton in the general election in November. Jury deliberations are set to resume Wednesday in the Lindsey Clancy trial. The panel telling the judge Tuesday that they remain deadlocked. And it was a wet move-in day for many people across Boston on Tuesday. WBZ's Jay Willett.
6: This week is traditionally when Boston leases start and end, sending thousands of residents, many of them college students, into a citywide scramble to move all at the same time.
24: You guys did not get the good weather.
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26: There's a broken mirror right behind us. I've seen people drop like plates, dishes, mugs.
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0: From the heartland of America and the gateway to the West, good morning, good evening, wherever you may be across the nation, around the world. I'm George Norrie, and this is Coast to Coast AM. Later tonight, the occult. Here's what's happening. Tropical storm Edouard made landfall Tuesday afternoon along the Texas-Louisiana border after picking up a late burst of strength in the Gulf of Mexico, bringing ashore heavy rains and setting off flood warnings along the coast. It's a big storm, but it seems to be slowing down a little bit. Fingers crossed. Russian President Vladimir Putin told the Iranian president that the Russian people stand in solidarity with Iran as it fights for its interests. Putin also said Russia and Iran have maintained their economic and trade relationship despite the current military and political movement. What happened today? Let's check in with Tom Danheiser. Tom?
1: Well, George, Russian President Vladimir Putin and Iranian President Masoud Pezeshkian held high-profile bilateral meetings at the Shanghai Corporation Organization Summit in Bishkek, Kyrgyzstan. Russia and Iran continue to strengthen their strategic alliance and to counter Western sanctions with cooperation that expands military technology exchanges, economic integration, and regional defense strategies. Meanwhile, the U.S. has launched new strikes on Iran after President Donald Trump vowed to hit them hard. U.S. forces launched a new round of strikes on September 1st in response to Iranian strikes that were intercepted in Jordan. The U.S. Central Command has said the strikes follow recent attempted attacks by the IRGC against commercial shipping in the Strait of Hormuz and against American service members deployed to the region. They then added that more than 50,000 U.S. service members remain deployed across the Middle East and are vigilant, lethal, and prepared to continue executing operations directed by the commander-in-chief. The renewed attacks call into question the administration's plans to shift away from military operations in Iran in favor of economic pressure on the country through sanctions as a way to inflict damage. George?
0: Thank you, Tom. Dr. John Curtis, theonlinecolumnist.com, has been following this since it started 6 months ago. John, your thoughts again.
2: It's actually 7 months now. My thought are these tit-for-tat attacks do nothing to engage in any kind of diplomacy to deal with, you know, this war. Everything points in the direction of a indefinite war with no end in sight that Trump has actually said would potentially continue during the duration of his presidency. And the consequence of these tit-for-tat attacks by the U.S. and Iran are that they're, you know, pushing the end game out of reach, and I would say George, that Iran right now is winning this war because they have the resources, the military resources to continue with these terrorist attacks, you know, these endless, you know, ongoing terror attacks that can continue indefinitely. The U.S. has limited resources and, you know, cannot continue at this level. There's just too much at stake. And, you know, there's, unfortunately, we have a president that is not inclined toward any kind of diplomacy. And that would include, you know, looking at a way out of this conflict.
0: And John, do you think the initial
2: way out of the conflict is an exit strategy that both sides can get involved with? It's not, you know, these unending tit-for-tat attacks that continue to go on. So I would say that we're far worse off today than we were 6 months ago. And, you know, the IRGC clearly controls the Strait of Hormuz. and, you know, is having no sign that it's going to let up on its attacks of U.S. Military installations.
0: And John, do you think the initial attack was justified?
2: No, I don't. I think, yes, if you're looking at retaliation, it's justified. If you're looking at the big picture of ending this war, then it's clearly not justified.
0: All right, thank you. John Curtis, onlinecolumnist.com. And government bond yields jumped across major markets today, with borrowing costs in Japan and the UK touching multi-decade highs, and U.S. Treasury yields surging as renewed Middle East hostilities reignite inflation concerns. Let's check in with Catherine Austin Fitz. Catherine, what does this all mean?
3: So it's supply and demand, George. When you are essentially pushing out more of your currency, people want to be paid for holding the fixed income because they're anticipating with inflation by the time they get back, paid back, that the currency will be less. So, you know, essentially the U.S., the Japanese, the U.K., whether it's the market or the central banks, are defending the currency from deterioration. And part of it is we're spending extraordinary. If you look at the fiscal stimulus being pushed out to corporations in the middle of this very expensive military activity, it's pushing out a lot of money. So the debt is rising fast and the deficit financing is rising. Interestingly enough, China has very low rates and they are not rising. So this is, you know, a reflection of extraordinary fiscal stimulus. We just saw a headline that corporate profits are up dramatically and doing very well. But if you drive into the balance sheets and look at where the money's coming from, it's coming from extraordinary fiscal stimulus and deficit financing. So war is expensive.
0: All right. Thank you. Catherine Austin Fitz. You know, for some time we've talked about protecting our power grid. And one of those persons who has brought that story to us is William Forstchen, author of 5 Years Later, 1 Second After. And he's next on Coast to Coast AM. 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

0: And welcome back to Coast to Coast. George Norrie with you. William Forstchen with us. Received his doctorate at Purdue University. His work focuses on the threats and vulnerabilities to our electrical and communication systems on a national level. How many years have you brought this story to us, William?
1: Oh, gosh, George. Good to be with you. It's been about 20 years since I first wrote the first draft of the book.
0: It's amazing. And you brought us Peter Pry. God love him. I miss him.
1: You know, George, I still mourn this guy. I refer to him as the godfather of this issue. He's the one that first really started bringing the issue of EMP to public attention.
0: Let's talk about EMPs, solar flares. Give people the updates on those definitions.
1: Okay. EMP, shorthand for electromagnetic pulse weapon. It's created by detonating a nuclear warhead. Not even a large one, 40 to 80 kiloton, detonated at about 200 miles above the Earth's atmosphere. What happens is it sets up an electrostatic discharge, sort of like a lightning bolt next to your house, but it's free electrons that are released and start a reaction cascading down to the Earth's surface. It's the Earth's surface, and then the millions of miles of wires we have hanging outside from, you know, our links and everything else up to major transportation hubs, shall we call it, of electricity, feeds through the wiring and starts shutting the surface, the system down. It's catastrophic. Within 1 second after, we start losing our power grid across the United States, especially if they detonate three weapons over the eastern, central, and western United States. Who are we looking at to do this? North Korea or Iran, until our president finally struck their nuclear system. It's catastrophic. You cannot recover from it.
0: And then, of course, we have solar flares. Back in 1859, we had the Carrington event, which... had we had the kind of electricity today, then it would have been a disaster.
1: Well, yeah, absolutely. Carrington refers to an astronomer, British astronomer, named Carrington, who observed a large solar flare, a large explosion on the sun's surface, even photographed it, first photographs of this, and a couple days later, it hits this electrostatic discharge from the sun, hits the Earth's atmosphere, and starts shorting things off. So powerful that it was setting the technology of the day off the line. For example, railroad systems for batteries were actually shorting off, and cross ties were catching on fire from this, blew it out. If we had such a system attack today from the sun, we're gone. All our delicate electronics start blowing offline, and again, a major catastrophic event.
0: Now, the president has proposed what he calls the Golden Dome. Explain what that is, because that could be amazing news.
1: Oh, gosh. I have nothing but praise for our president on that. Golden Dome. If we recall 6 months back when the current war blew open, hundreds of missiles were being fired by Iran at Israel, and they were shooting it down with their equivalent of Patriot systems known as Iron Dome. This was designed to hit missiles in the last seconds before their entry to their targets. Golden Dome is strategic. It's hitting the strategic ballistic missiles from the time they're launched at the United States. It would be 15 to 20 minutes before they hit here. We hit them first and blow the missiles off. Expensive, but worth it, especially if they're a nuclear-tipped weapon. We have to detonate them before they re-enter the Earth's atmosphere. It's called Golden Dome. It will work, but it will be expensive.
0: But it's worth it.
1: Tom, let's look at the financial impact of one nuclear-tipped missile hitting even a moderate-sized town like Columbus, Ohio. You're talking about tens of thousands of dead, billions upon billions of damage being done, or bigger targets, Washington or New York. We have to knock it out before it hits us. Iran at the moment has its back to the wall. It's not doing it. But what will happen in the near future, or worst case scenario, Russia decides to hit us? You hit us with nuclear weapon, that's an end game. It's over with.
0: Now, is this something that we've considered doing too, to be aggressive?
1: EMP was first realized in 1962 when we lofted a nuclear weapon into space off of the coast of Hawaii, well, 500 miles. When it blew, it started short-circuiting the electrical grid in Hawaii, and for the first time, we start to realize this is a potent weapon. Now, remember, we used to have MAD, mutual assured destruction. They hit us, we hit them. Well, it's a no-win for either side, but a third world player, particularly North Korea or Iran, before its nuclear program was derailed, would hit us, we're done for. And we don't have the capacity at this point to blow down a nuclear weapon attacking us. We need to invest in what Reagan used to call Star Wars, systems to hit nuclear weapons before they hit us. We have to hit them before they hit us. Because if not, again, game over, we lose.
0: Bill, you sound like you're more concerned about an EMP rather than a solar flare. Aren't they both dangerous?
1: George, both of them keep me up at night. Like for right now, 1:30 in the morning in the East Coast of the United States. Yes, both are dangerous. We can respond to an EMP. There is no response yet to protecting the grid from a solar flare. That's an entirely different ball game. We had to prepare for that as well. That requires hardening our electrical grid to be able to resist both solar flares and an EMP strike. We're not doing it. Our electrical grid is extremely vulnerable to these types of disruptions.
0: Well, wouldn't a Golden Dome be able to prevent the solar flare?
1: Exactly. Golden Dome would, to a certain extent. The Golden Dome is a multi-layered system, both in terms of defense, but also to harden our electrical grid, to make it more resistant to electrostatic discharge. We're starting to do that in military bases. State of South Carolina, I know, is working on it. But it's a long way. The problem is we have to harden the grid. For example, our high tension lines need to be better protected from disruptions. Right now, we're not. We run an electrical grid that's basically 50 years old, technology from the 1970s, 1980s. We need to power our electrical grid on a 21st century system with things like circuit breakers and better resistance to an EMP. But yeah, I'm more concerned at the moment about a military strike, but the situations with just the sun are there as well.
0: How many years ago did you write the book, 1 Second After?
1: Gosh, it's hard to believe for me. It's been over 20 years. And you and I have been talking. I remember, George, you and I first started talking shortly after the book was published in 2009. We've seen a couple times where the grid was coming up. There was voting to better protect it. And then, of course, Congress being Congress, it was shut off. It's been a very frustrating process across the years.
0: And we see what happens when the power goes out in certain regions during the wintertime and stuff like that. It's a disaster, Bill.
1: Well, you know, I was just reading earlier today the situation in Gary, Indiana, where it's been 3 weeks and parts of Gary are still offline. I first started worrying about this issue, went back in the 90s, and I was still living in Lafayette, Indiana, and an ice storm there shut us off for 3 weeks. We need better protection to the system. we basically put an electrical grid up, but we don't harden it to be resistant for these types of insects. We have to think ahead, because one major strike from a solar storm, again, cripples us even for weeks. It will literally be hundreds of billions, trillions of dollars worth of damage.
0: Are our military installations protected against an EMP?
1: They're starting to be. I know of several military installations where, for instance, San Diego, where I was recently at for a conference, they are starting to harden the system. It doesn't cost that much to do that, to make it a modern system rather than a system from the 1980s, 1980s, which is common for our civilian defense systems. Military, they are finally starting to work.
0: Bill, why haven't past presidents, Democrats and Republicans, why haven't they done anything about this in the past?
1: I call it expectation of normalcy. Everything worked yesterday. Everything will work today. Of course it's going to work tomorrow. That's the way we think. I don't want to spend X amount of money now to harden the grid, because there isn't a political push to do so. It's not going to actually change until more representatives are out there saying, this is a real problem, we got to do with it now. We're not thinking ahead. We're spending our money on other things. Look at all the waste that the Secretary of Defense has been talking about. We spend it on that rather than on a real threat.
0: Are you concerned about China?
1: Not really. If China handed off to third world agents attacking systems to blow our system offline, yes. But remember, if they do it anywhere in the open, China hits us, we have mutual assured destruction. We hit them back. I'm more concerned about third world players, and not just with solar, but with cyber attacks taking our grid offline. That's a big concern for me as well.
0: Bill, we're going to take a short break, but we'll come back and talk more about the solar flares and the possibilities of those hitting and much more. And then the movie. What's going on with the possibility of a movie from 1 second after? Back in a moment with Bill Forstchen on Coast to Coast AM.
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0: And welcome back, George Norrie, along with Bill Forstchen, as we talk about protecting our power grid from EMP attacks and also solar flares, CMEs, they're called coronal mass ejections. Bill, we've been talking about turning One Second After into a movie. Any updates on that?
1: I have to say something first. It was from one of your guests previously who made the comment, government is not too smart. That's part of the problem with this whole issue. Recall, we had one senator, our congressman, who's talking about the island of Tinian tipping over. Remember that?
0: Yep.
1: And, I mean, that's the mentality of many of our representatives. So to sell something complex like EMP is difficult. Now, as to what's happening with me, and lots of good news. I've been talking with you previously about turning all this into a movie. That's happened. And the first showing of the movie will be in Manhattan, September 30th. And in fact, George, I'm extending to you an invite. I'm hoping that you might be free to join us for that. That's going to be September 30th. It's coming out as a movie, and it's going to be a major theatrical release as well. So I'm really thrilled with all of this.
0: Good for you. That's exciting.
1: Well, I wish some of the people who worked with this issue for years, were still alive to join us for the event, because I attribute my success to their help. So we're going to get the word out there. And finally, I think the movie will educate the public as to what's going on. The movie is a very realistic portrayal of what happens in a small town if we're hit by an EMP.
0: Any well-known stars in the movie?
1: You know, I know that Josh Holloway, who's been in quite a few films, is one of the leads. And remember Mary McDonald, the woman from Dances with Wolves? She's going to be the grandmother on the story. So, yeah, some pretty big names. I don't remember some of the others, but they were in Game of Thrones and some other films.
0: Well, good for you. It's about time, Bill, isn't it?
1: Yeah, it only took 20 years, George, and I'm now in my 70s. So if the second book gets sold, I hope they do so in a better time frame than the current one. I'm just thrilled that it's finally happening.
0: Coronal mass ejections from the sun. We have been very lucky lately that some of the bursts that have popped out of the sun have been aimed away from the planet, not facing us. But eventually, that's not going to happen. We're going to get hit, aren't we?
1: Well, the analogy I give is, take a person out on a football field, all right? And he's standing there holding up an orange that represents the Earth. And every day, somebody blindfolded at the 50-yard line fires a shot. And, you know, 99.999% are just randomly going to go off. But sooner or later, something's going to hit the orange and blow it up. We've had a couple of situations where bullets have missed by a very narrow margin. I remember being with you on a show several years back where we talked about the fact that if the Earth had been 3 days previous in its orbit, we would have been hammered head on and the grid taken offline. So, yes, an issue there that we have to worry about as well. Statistically, any given day is not going to hit, but over a period of time, 100, 150 years, we're going to get nailed sooner or later.
0: What happens to the countries that are on the opposite side of the CME?
1: Well, they're lucky unless the solar storm is active for a period of 12 hours, at which point almost everything on the planet will be affected by it. So it's not necessarily what will protect us. For example, we could be hit, China not, but if the storm lasts for 8 to 12 hours, China will be hit as well.
0: As the Earth turns, right?
1: My grandmother's favorite show.
0: I love that. The Carrington event of 1859, what did it do to the railroad lines?
1: You know, what happened there, the internet of 1859 was basically telegraphy and then railroads. And the rails, which were, you know, low-grade iron compared to what we have now, were picking up the electrical discharge, and where the rails became electrified, and they saw, you know, ties, the railroad ties, catching on fire. The batteries, the primitive batteries of that time that powered the electrical grid for telegraphy, were shorting off, even catching on fire from the overload. So that was in 1859. Think of how vulnerable our electrical grid is today, where even just in my house, far more complex systems than existed in 1859, all of them vulnerable to solar storms.
0: Great are presidents based on what they may have done on an A, B, C, D, E scale. Bill Clinton, what would you give him as a grade?
1: D minus.
0: George Bush Jr.
1: C.
0: Barack Obama.
1: F.
0: Wow.
1: Yeah.
0: Donald Trump.
1: I don't even have a number for the previous part, Biden and his doctor's wife, but Donald Trump, B+. He is aware of this. He's investing in it. I'm a little frustrated that he doesn't talk about it more. Of all the different issues he talks about, even just spending 15 minutes on a national broadcast, say an interview on Fox, saying, this is an issue, we got to address it. The problem is, it does sound science fiction, doesn't it? It sounds like we're all wearing, you and I are wearing, some people accuse us of wearing tinfoil hats. But nevertheless, it's a real issue, and it needs real answers. We're finally starting to do it, but slower than I would like.
0: Do you think some nations would think of this as an act of war if we were insulating our grid?
1: Yeah. Remember the argument back with Star Wars and Ronald Reagan in the 1980s? The mere fact that we were defensively building defense systems was seen as an act of aggression. I fear the same thing would happen today to a certain extent. But my golly, we're not talking a major investment across, spread out between 10 to 15 years. We're talking about a significant sum. But basically, it's like, what the heck? It's $100 billion more. You know, in today's spending climate, that's nothing compared to what we waste our money on.
0: Bill, what was it that you saw many years ago that got you interested in this subject in the first place?
1: I was a graduate student at Purdue, and I lived in Lafayette, Indiana. And in 1991, a major ice storm blew the entire grid offline for several weeks. Everything from the high tension lines, those high tension towers were collapsing from the weight of ice. It's going to take weeks to bring it back. Now, this is a university town. It's, shall we say, we're expecting a better mentality on the part of some people. But after 4 or 5 days, people got squirrely. I remember my neighbor, well, not my neighbor, the guy who lived across the street had a generator, and he had to very quietly try and run it without people hearing it because everybody was coming to his house and knocking on the door and saying, can I charge my phone? How about let me run an extension cord to your house? He talked to the power crews. He said people got really squirrely. So that squirreliness was the beginning of my book, One Second After. If it could hit and disrupt a major town, what happens in the average town and city in the United States going offline even for a week?
0: The solar flares are given certain numbers. What do you think the Carrington event would have been?
1: 11 on a scale of 10.
0: Wow. Huge.
1: That was 150, well, now 160 years ago. We've had some, shall we say, a level 5 or a level 6 for example, Quebec back in the late 1990s, where parts of Quebec were blown offline for several days. But, oh, that's Quebec. Doesn't affect the United States. That's how we think about it. A Carrington-level event, it would take us years to recover from it.
0: Can you see a CME with a telescope?
1: Nope. You can if you're into observing the sun and not going blind doing it. Yeah, you're seeing all the time solar storms erupting off the surface of the sun. But they're always like aimed in different directions. We're talking about one aimed like a high power rifle straight at the United States. We would have maybe a brief warning, 12 to 24 hours, that something bad was going to happen and to try and do things to ameliorate this, but then it's all over.
0: How did those people in the 1850s know what this was?
1: The vast majority, of course, did not. It was just mysterious. Suddenly, you know, the batteries on the telegraphy system blew up. Well, heck, we'll replace that. It was realized by the solar astronomer, Carrington. He saw the storm on the surface of the sun, and then 2 days later, it blew out parts of the grid in London and elsewhere. He put it together, thus it would finally be named the Carrington event. But 95% of the American public would not even think about seeing it until suddenly they're getting warnings, hey, something bad is about to happen. Power your grid down and hope for the best.
0: I was in a store years ago, Bill, I've mentioned this story before, where the power had gone out in that store, and they were trying to do things manually, and the cashiers could not do arithmetic.
1: And can you imagine that now? I mean, well, for example, George, it was about a month ago. I always like to give $2 bills sometimes, you know, for tips and all that. I bought something in a store, just a convenience store. I handed a $2 bill, and the person stared at the bill, and then accused me of trying to pass funny money, you know. I said, no, this is real money. Wouldn't take it. I had to pass, you know, find a couple of dollar bills and use that. So take that across the board. The average employee at stores, large and small, could not do manual if their life depended on it.
0: We're going to take calls next hour with Bill Forstchen for the entire hour. His website is linked up at coasttocoastam.com. Where do we get your books, Bill?
1: Well, as I used to say, better bookstores everywhere. I always recommend in Amazon or Best, you know, Barnes & Noble or any bookstore will have it. And with the movie coming out shortly, there's going to be a re-release of the book with some publicity. So it'll be very easy to get a book again. I'm really thrilled that this is happening. After 20 years, the book is still selling. I wanted the idea to get out, and it is getting out.
0: Do you think the movie will spearhead a drive to get this fixed?
1: That is my sacred prayer. When I first started talking to the producers and the director of my movie a year and a half ago, I kept emphasizing I want an accurate portrayal, because Hollywood consistently gets it wrong. In this case, they're doing the right thing. They're really doing a portrayal of what happens with an EMP. So I'm glad finally the notice is getting out. A book, you could sell 100,000 books and it's considered successful. A movie, 10 million people might watch it over a weekend. That's going to be the difference.
0: Especially when it eventually gets to Amazon Prime or Netflix.
1: Absolutely, yes. But, you know, think about it, that a movie that portrays it wrong, it really does affect how the public sees EMP. Most people see EMP in the wrong light. This movie will show it's a long-term effect. It's a military EMP that strikes our country, and boom, the grid is offline and chaos follows. Literally within hours, chaos would follow after a major electromagnetic pulse attack.
0: Are you more concerned about a CME from the sun or an EMP from a rogue nation?
1: You know, George, both. Both of them keep me awake at night. But the thing of it is, we cannot influence in any way whatsoever a solar storm erupting and hitting us. At least with a military strike, we can communicate, and our current president has done this very effectively with North Korea and, of course, Iran. Don't even think about it. But, George, in the long term, sooner or later, somebody's going to do it. Some rogue nation or third world player will put a nuclear weapon over the United States and detonate it. It's inevitable. It might be tomorrow. It might be 20 years from now. But sooner or later, it will happen.
0: Well, I think that was a concern that Iran would probably do that if they got their nukes.
1: Absolutely, yes. When our president started that whole thing back in February, I was like, thank you, Lord, because they were looking at them having the nuclear weapon within a month. And commentators were going, oh, my gosh, they could hit San Francisco or San Diego or something. And I was going, you idiots, it would be a nationwide event from just one weapon 200 miles up.
0: When we come back in a moment with Bill Forstchen, we'll open up the phone lines and take your calls. Let's get your thoughts on EMPs or coronal mass ejections, or tell us what it was like for you to be in a powerless situation.
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6: A judge has ruled the man accused of killing conservative activist Charlie Kirk can go on trial for capital murder. Utah Judge Tony Graff made his decision Tuesday after hearing the prosecution lay out what it called overwhelming evidence against Tyler Robinson in a preliminary hearing.
7: For the foregoing reasons and based off the record and parties' submissions, it is hereby ordered that the defendant, Tyler James Robinson, is bound over for trial in the 4th Judicial District Court.
6: Capital murder allows the prosecution to pursue the death penalty. Jury deliberations will pick up in the morning in the Massachusetts triple murder trial of Lindsay Clancy. Tuesday, jurors said they were unable to reach a unanimous decision. The judge sent them back to deliberate more.
8: I'm going to remind you, you've come this far. Do not read anything. Don't listen to anything. Don't talk about this case. We'll come in tomorrow morning. We'll bring you all in. I'll ask you the same questions I've been asking you for weeks now, and we'll get you right back out to resume deliberations.
6: Prosecutors allege the killings were premeditated, while the defense says Clancy suffered a postpartum psychotic break. A California man accused of sending a fake ransom note linked to the disappearance of Nancy Guthrie has learned his fate. Chris Caraggio has details.
9: Court records say Derek Colella was sentenced this week to 2 5-year probation terms to run concurrently. The 42-year-old admitted to 2 felony charges of sending a ransom demand across state lines and using a telecommunications device to threaten or harass. The sentencing comes as Tuesday marks 7 months since the mother of Today Show co-host Savannah Guthrie went missing. So far, no arrests have been made. I'm Chris Caraggio.
6: The U.S. House is censuring Representative Chuck Edwards. Both parties came together to censure the North Carolina Republican over allegations he was involved in inappropriate behavior with female staffers. Edwards ended his campaign for re-election last year. I'm Tammy Trujillo.
10: I'm Dan Watkins with a quick check of the stories trending on WBZ News Radio 1030. Senator Ed Markey defeats Congressman Seth Moulton in the Massachusetts Democratic primary for U.S. Senate. The 80-year-old Markey is seeking a third term in office. He'll face Republican John Deaton in the general election in November. Jury deliberations are set to resume Wednesday in the Lindsey Clancy trial. The panel telling the judge Tuesday that they remain deadlocked And it was a wet move-in day for many people across Boston on Tuesday. WBZ's Jay Willett.
5: This week is traditionally when Boston leases start and end, sending thousands of residents, many of them college students, into a citywide scramble to move all at the same time.
10: You guys did not get the good weather.
11: December rolled around and it was like, yeah, no more summer.
5: Of course, outgoing tenants leave mountains of furniture curbside for other residents to scavenge through.
12: There's a broken mirror right behind us. I've seen people drop like plates, dishes, mugs.
10: I'm Dan Watkins.
0: When was the last time you woke up actually feeling rested or got through the day without feeling stressed out? 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
2: September already. Wow. What a fast year. We're taking calls this hour with Bill Forstchen right here on Coast to Coast as we talk about CMEs, coronal mass ejections, and also EMPs, electronic magnetic projections, and EMPs dangerous from other countries. We'll be back in a moment with your calls on Coast to Coast AM. 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

0: Welcome back, George Norrie, along with Bill Forschtun. Bill, with the electromagnetic pulse, the EMPs, how high up in the atmosphere does a nuke need to explode?
1: The optimum height is about 200 miles up.
0: Is that considered very high?
1: No. What happens is if an atomic weapon is detonated at sea level, the atmosphere is very thick. In other words, the molecules are very close together. 200 miles up, 99.9% of the atmosphere is below us, and the wide spacing of the electrons makes a big difference and enables the attack to multiply in effect, really, and then cascade down to the Earth's surface at the speed of light and blows the grid. It's kind of a little bit wild physics, but it works.
0: I want to publicly thank you for your efforts, Bill.
1: You know, again, I look back to our lost mentor. I just simply wrote about what people have been writing about for 20 years, but they were writing about it in government reports. Nobody reads government reports. I'm a novelist. I put it into a novel to make it a doable, realistic story that would catch people and then get the lesson across. When I watch the movie now, I've seen the rough draft. A movie like that dramatizes it and hits home. And in fact, there's one scene there I actually cried, even though I wrote the darn thing. It can move you.
0: Did you like the movie? Do you think it matched your book?
1: You know, initially I did not. The first draft of the movie, I was rather disappointed, to say the least. But they kept emphasizing to me, Bill, this is a rough draft. They took a lot of points that I was raising and repaired it. I'm very, very pleased with it now. I think it's a very good, realistic story. And I just want to add, while we're on the line, that I'm hoping you could be free on September 30th to join us in New York for the premiere of the movie.
0: That's midweek. I'm not sure I can get out there, but maybe I can join you with Zoom later on or something.
1: I would really love that, George, because you're the one that publicized it. I wrote the book, and it was only out for several weeks when you called me up, and you reached your listeners, and the listeners have been sort of like the fey lines, the cadre that keep moving this story into a broader audience. So without you and your listeners, it never would have hit as it did.
0: Let's go to the phones. Randy's with us in Pearland, Texas. Welcome to the program. Hi, Randy.
2: Hi, Randy.
3: Hey, how are you doing? I appreciate
0: Good.
3: You taking my phone call.
0: Thank you,
3: George,
0: sir.
3: And Bill. I got some questions for you about the EMP stuff. How is that going to affect the houses?
0: It doesn't do anything physically to a house, does it, Bill?
1: No, it does not. It's the wiring. And it's the wiring to your house that will be the most affected. Those long, hundreds of yards long for each relay in our power grid, you know, in the high tension lines, they're the ones that are very vulnerable and, in fact, would literally melt off the pylons and the grid's gone. So it doesn't, and it matters, doesn't for you matter whether it's your house or it's the power lines 10 miles away. When they're down, you're offline. That's the end of it.
0: What's your other question, Randy?
3: The electronic vehicles and also the high-tension wires.
1: The high-tension wires are what I worry about the most. You know, if you've ever stopped beneath one of these high-tension lines, you can actually hear it humming. You know, it's the power grid running at full max. Put an overload on top of that, it goes offline. Now, for cars, standard answer I give is any car made before 1965 doesn't have the delicate electronic components in it, good chance it's going to survive. But let's put it this way. If only 10% of our automobiles go offline and it's 5 o'clock in the afternoon on an interstate highway, what happens to the other 90%? They're stuck. It's just one massive power failure.
0: Can there be fires associated with this, Bill?
1: Perhaps. If the overload is significant enough, as in 1859 with the Carrington event, power systems for the telegraphy lines literally were catching on fire.
0: And we've seen what has happened with some power lines in the woods. They've caused forest fires.
1: Absolutely, yes. And I remember shortly after the book came out, I was at a conference where they were showing us what happens in high tension lines. Hit with an EMP, the high tension lines literally explode off of the pylons, fall to the ground, and spread fires. So there will be widespread fires, particularly from that. And the other thing, what about airplanes?
0: Oh, my gosh. Would they fall from the sky?
1: If only 10% of airplanes failed at any given time during the day, up to 2,000 commercial airlines are crisscrossing the country. Imagine 400 or 500 of them going down. Well, even if you had a Sully in the cockpit from, you know, that famous incident on the Hudson River, you can't control the plane at all. There's just nothing but a bullet going down. Tens of thousands would die in the first minutes.
0: They would just drop.
1: They would just drop like a rock, because your typical airplane, it has a computer up front that you're hitting doing the control. Let's say you're turning to the right. So you give it stick and rudder on an electronic system that communicates to the airlines at the back of the plane, and they respond. Well, the link is gone if the power is off.
0: Why in the world can't this planet get along, Bill? I just don't get it.
1: We have been extremely lucky so far. One of my favorite sayings is, God looks out for drunk fools in the United States of America. I'm praying that in the time left of the Trump administration, that we're finally going to be getting infrastructure security along with ballistic missile protection, to ensure that we're still a nation in the year 2030.
0: We're chatting with Bill Forstchen about protecting our power grid. We're taking your calls. We'll go to Michael in Boulder, Colorado on the wildcard line. Hi, Michael.
2: Hey, Michael. Good evening. Good evening, Bill. Good evening, George. Hello, everyone. Hey, I've always wondered this. This is not going to solve all the problems, but I think it, how come we don't put these high tension wires underground?
0: That's too smart.
1: You're too smart. Exactly, George. You got the answer. I'm actually chuckling. And it costs a lot more. Well, gee, if it costs a lot more, we're not going to do it. But take a look at New York City. You don't see telegraphy poles and high-tension lines crisscrossing. They buried their grid over 100 years ago and buried well enough with some shielding it's going to survive. But that requires advanced thinking and some intelligence. Hasn't happened yet around 99.9% of the country.
0: Are there some areas, Bill, with an EMP or CME that would be exempt from power failures?
1: EMP functions, the closer you are to the poles and the magnetosphere there, the more intense the explosion. But in a large CME, well, another way to look at it is, if you can have seen the northern lights and some of the solar storms in the last year, you're in an area that could be vulnerable. Northern lights, in fact, are one of the byproducts of a CME, but rather weak. A full-blown CME, northern lights would be so intense, it would be almost like daylight. So the further south you are, the less probability of damage, until you get to about 10 to 15 degrees north or south longitude and latitude, and then the effect is not as great.
0: Let's go to first-time caller Max in Los Angeles. Hello, Max.
4: Hi, how are you? I have a couple of questions. This is a very fascinating topic that has always interested me.
0: Sure.
4: I wanted to know if something like the Carrington event that happened a long time ago were to happen today, how would that affect us? And also a follow-up question, since everybody is mostly using digital currency, how would we function?
0: Well, that's two good questions, Bill.
1: I'm glad you asked. I don't mean to chuckle, but yeah, a major EMP could very well blow off your investment, and because you're staring at a blank screen because your computers are no longer running.
0: Goodbye, crypto. Goodbye, crypto. Right?
1: Yes, exactly. Like that guy who, remember a couple years back, he put his code into his hard drive, and then the computer got thrown out, and he's been mining a garbage dump for like 2 years to try and find the remnants of his computer to recover the number. So, yeah, crypto, goodbye. Carrington event, you can look it up. Actually, I'd say one of the best bets is simply to look up the Carrington event on Wikipedia or any number of sources. There's a lot, been a lot written on it. A great book, a really good book, is called The Sun Kings, S-U-N Kings, about the early solar astronomers and the one who recognized the solar storm. That was Carrington, which then triggered the power grid in New England and in London.
0: Would we get any advance notice of a CME?
1: I don't know. I would assume, yes, that in the hours before CME, your solar weather stations, for example, spaceweather.com, all one word, they're going to be putting up notices. I would like to think that there would be widespread notices. Everybody power off and hunker down, disconnect all your plugs and everything else, and see if that helps. That would help us a lot, in fact, if this was done nationwide. But there would also be a panic. Can you imagine? There's being told power grid is going to be offline. What would the bad guys be doing in those last hours?
0: Everything nefarious they could do.
1: Yes. It would be a great shopping day. Yes.
0: Let's go to Janice in Kansas City, Missouri, east of the Rockies. Hi, Janice.
1: Hi, Janice.
5: And thank you for taking my call. I like your music a lot. And I wanted to ask, why didn't the government think about all of this before they started putting out the electric vehicles? Because if those electric vehicles stop, there's going to be either thousands or millions of people that are going to die.
1: Again, thank you, Janice. You said it exactly. One of the people that's a visitor with George comments that the government is never all that smart. They just don't think about it. It's an expectation of normalcy. And if let's say a representative stood up tomorrow and said, I think this is the issue, blah, blah, blah, blah, blah. How many congressmen would go, oh, man, that's science fiction stuff? So educating people as to the reality is going to be everything. I'm hoping my movie does its part to educate the public. It's real. It has to be dealt with, both EMP and CME.
0: And what bothers me about the EMP bill is the notification of who sent it, because if it's launched from a ship, we may never know who sent it.
1: Exactly. In fact, I have that in my novel. They say at the very end, they're talking about, was it North Korea? Yeah, we think so, but it could have been a rogue player. And yes, you're absolutely right. Load a basic rocket onto a container ship, pop it out, shoot it. In fact, they could even blow up their container ship later, shouting Allahu Akbar, and we would never know who did it.
0: Now, I'll meet you for the Oscars in Los Angeles when your film gets nominated.
1: Well, in fact, the L.A. Premiere of the film will be early next year.
0: And maybe I'll be out there at that time.
1: I would really appreciate having you there, because you're the guy more than any other that's helped promote this film and the book.
0: George in Sacramento's with us. Welcome to the program, George.
6: Analog, digital. Which one would survive an EMP? And even a solar flare. Our church, we saw this decades ago and loaded up on a bunch of, analog CB radios, ham. Everybody's got their ham radio license. How do you think an analog system would hold up with solar panels, backup batteries, inverters versus digital equipment?
0: I would think, Bill, everything would get blasted away.
1: Everything gets blasted away, but if you happen to Faraday cage some key components, then it's protected. Look up Faraday cage, explains how it works. In fact, every home in America already has one. Take a look at the wire meshing inside your cooking system. You know, the microwave oven is a Faraday cage. Doing that on a larger scale could be a big difference.
0: Big time. Gordon, Plant City, Florida. Hey, Gordy, go ahead.
7: Hey, Bill, long time no see. This is Gordon Watson, Florida, a friend of Glenn Rhodes and the late Dr. Peter Pry. We talked on the phone when I called in the coast a long time ago. It was a long call. I sent your president at Montreat College a copy of my Carrington paper, and I wanted to first find out if you got it because it was real hard to get it through because of all the security. And then I have some questions I would like to comment about my paper, because my paper projects the probability of estimation of a Carrington event. And anyone that wants a copy of my paper can go to Google and just Google solar flare paper Gordon Wayne Watts. You don't need my website. I don't want to talk about my website. I don't want to have an ego or anything. The big people, Google Gemini, knows about it, and the Google AI has very good things to say about solar flare paper Gordon Wayne Watts. So here's the problem that I have. The government's not going to do anything. And right. Peter Pry really did have a good heart, but the government's not going to do anything. My paper has off-grid preparation stuff in it, in addition to the projection about when the field is going to collapse, when we're going to have the next Carrington event. And the off-grid preparation in my paper and the historical record is probably more useful. First off, did you get a copy of my paper? And secondly, could we discuss some solutions about it?
1: I'd have to ask, how long ago did you send it? I don't have recollection of it, but I get a ton of various mail and such, so I'll go back and check to see if anything is there.
0: And what was your other question, Gordy?
7: Well, here's the thing. I wanted to find out, since he didn't get it, would it be all right for me to explain how you can just Google it? Because it's easy to find. And since the government's not going to protect us, could you Google my paper and download it? Gemini, the Google AI, has very good things to say about it. And take a look at the off-grid preparation section of the probability estimation of a catastrophic Carrington event by Gordon Wayne Watts. And if you could Google solar flare paper Gordon Wayne Watts and just get a copy, and then just use the stuff in it, you won't have to credit me, but I just want to find out what we can do together to prepare for off-grid survival, because the government's not going to save us. They're not going to come.
0: Well, who knows? Go ahead, Bill. You can track it down that way. We'll be back in a moment to take final calls with Bill Forstchen in just a moment on Coast to Coast AM.
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1: 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And if you're in Canada, every Canadian should be a member. There are no tariffs involved, so take advantage of that. And here's something for you men and women to build up your testosterone.
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0: And welcome back, George Norrie, along with Bill Forstchen. Bill, how excited were you when you got that call that they were going to turn your book into a movie?
1: I still don't believe it in a way. It is almost like living in a dream. Because I think every author has that wish. Yeah, I wish they could make a movie out of my book. My case, they really did it. It's amazing to me.
0: How did that call come?
1: I've been talking with my agent for years on this. We got real close a couple of times, but you know how that is, George.
0: Sure.
1: It's not done until it's really done. And he called one day and he said, we are definitely. I said, yeah, right. Well, some months later, a check arrived in the mail, and then I knew this thing is real.
0: Good for you. Let's take some final calls. Michael in Pendleton, Oregon is with us. Michael, go ahead.
2: George, good to talk to you and your great guest, Bill. Greetings from the Roundup City here, which starts in a couple weeks. Just a couple quick examples of the effects of a power outage. One personally, I was doing laundry at the laundromat about a month ago. Someone hit some power poles. The power went out. Luckily, I had my clothes in the dryer when I went to get a pop. When I came back, my clothes were all dry. But another poor fella came in. His clothes were still in the washing machine. They were all wet. He had to pull them out, put them in bags. I felt very bad for him. Another bigger example, I have several friends in the Ukraine. And as we hear in the news, they're being bombed all the time yeah. by Russia. And they have on and off. My poor friends over there go through misery. No power. No cooling in the summer, no heating in the wintertime, no light. They can't cook hot food, take a hot shower, and they fix the facilities, but then they get bombed again. I feel, you know, and I pray for them every day, but I feel so bad what they're going through in the Ukraine.
1: Well, yeah, we here in Western North Carolina, it's been almost 2 years now, we were out of power for 3 weeks. So,
0: what is your estimate, Bill, on deaths if the power stays out for a long time?
1: According to Peter Pry and his studies and lots of others, 80 to 90% of all Americans will be dead a year after a major event.
0: 80 to 90%?
1: 80 to 90%. Peter Pry used to talk about that would be like America getting thrown back 100 years. And I disagreed with him, and he finally agreed with me. No, it would be like we were stepping backwards 1,000 years.
0: You'd get no water service. Nothing would work.
1: Right. Okay, real quick rundown. No water service. Food distribution, 15 to 25 days max. Transportation gone. Medical facilities. What happens there? All this Maslow's hierarchy of needs, in a way, just were wiped out. And people will start dying in large numbers.
0: ATMs, non-existent.
1: I remember one interview, the guy asked me, what about the IRS? And I thought, that's kind of interesting. But even that would be damaged by it.
0: The world would change, to be sure. Let's go to Jim in Newark, Delaware. Welcome to the program. Hi, Jim.
3: Hey, George. Hey, hooray for the Amish where I live, not far from me. You can strengthen your grid all you want. They don't need your electric. You know that. Anyway, the thing is, though, I was told by a guy on a mobile web before the internet was on your phone, he said it takes more than one nuclear bomb to go over the United States to shut the grid down across the whole 48. Plus, how about the radiation from it? The blast don't get you, the radiation will.
0: That's a good point. What about that, Bill?
1: Okay. Gentleman is right that the optimum scenario would be three weapons, Western, Central, and Eastern United States. No radiation because it's blown 200 miles out in space. Therefore, it's not going to affect us at all. We might see a pop of light in the sky, but that's it.
0: Unbelievable. Next up, Joe in Boston. Welcome to the show. Hi, Joe.
4: Thank you for taking my call. I love Gene. I want to thank all the Coast listeners and Bill about my cancer and my heart and still having difficulties. Bill, I have three questions. I'll listen, and John Potter, I want to thank him, Ruthie, and all these, and Mike the Millennial. One, I'm blind. I'd like to get a copy of your DVD, but your website is screwed up. Gina looked at it. We can't contact you by phone or anything. Second, is there any protection for this EMP, and maybe it'll teach us a lesson if it happens. And when you lost your power, do you have a generator and stuff like that? Because if this happens, which it could, the Russians could do it, we're going to be sent back, and the world's going to have to start all over, and it'll be a tragic. And I wish we could contact you, but I'll listen off the air. Thank you very much.
0: Well, a generator won't work, Bill, because that runs on natural gas, and there's no way it'll pump.
1: That's the big pitfall. You can have a nice generator, but even to keep you running for 1 month, anywhere from 300 to 500 gallons of natural gas or propane. So sooner or later, that's going to be without power. Yes, my website is messed up. We're rewriting this right now, and in a couple of days, we'll be back online.
0: All right, great. We'll have ways to contact you and stuff like that.
1: Through Montreat College at any time.
0: Next up, let's go to Frank in San Francisco. Is he ready? No, he's not, but Taxi Steve is in New York. Hey, Steve, go ahead.
5: Hey, Uncle George. Hey, real quick note. I was looking at the internet, and I'm known in the area as Taxi Steve. And I saw I saw Taxi Steve, and they were commenting on my being on Coast to Coast.
0: I love that.
5: About 100,000 years ago, we had the Clovis people. We had large animals like large sloths, large bears, camels, horses, all sorts of large animals across the North America. And all of a sudden, they were all gone. I heard a documentary saying that they found that they were fried out, that possibly it was CME. Now, all these civilizations that we find, like Göbekli Tepe and Egypt, they mm-hmm. may have risen to somewhat a technological race. Could it be that we have been hit by more than just one CME?
0: Oh, I'm sure over the years, Bill, we've been hit by many, don't you think?
1: Yes. It's rather a common occurrence. Anytime anyone in the mid-latitudes north in the United States, you see a, northern lights, that's really a physical manifestation of a CME, but not dangerous enough to hit our power grid. The big ones like the Carrington event, we're not sure of the frequency. Even once in 150 years would be too much because we wouldn't be ready for it.
0: Next up, Mike in Milwaukee on the wild card line. Hi, Michael. Go ahead.
6: Hey, gentlemen. How are you doing this evening?
0: Good, Mike. Thank you.
6: I was wondering about, Air Force One, government buildings, the Pentagon. Are they protected at all?
1: Yes. Supposedly, yes. I can remember about 15 years back, I was sitting with a bunch of tech heads who were in the government. I asked some of those questions. Several times they said, yeah, they're protected. But in general, we're not sure. We really are not sure. You know, for instance, this recent gift of a new Air Force One, they're going to have to upgrade that system big time. It's not well protected as far as we know. Again, gray area, I can't answer directly, but I'm assuming we need to do better work on any of these systems.
0: Well, the Pentagon surely wasn't protected during 9/11, was it?
1: It was not. And, gosh, it's hard to believe it'll be 25 years next week.
0: Yeah, it really is. First-time caller Bruce in Albuquerque, New Mexico is with us. Go ahead, Bruce.
7: Hey, what's up, you guys? long time. So anyways, we did EMP pulse modeling here at Sandia Labs in the late 80s, and then mm-hmm. I got on with Motorola and Intel. They had the trestle out there, and they would put an F-16 and F-15s, and they would wholesome. And so all those weapon systems are hardened, you know, so they won't fall out of the sky. You know, but so I was going to say, you can look up hemp. And this has really been a concern of mine, because hemp is super dangerous, right? High altitude electromagnetic pulse. And then so they detonate it, and it's like, just close to that. It's 30 kilometers to 4,000 kilometers. It's got to be high altitude. So anyways, for everybody, I know you guys went over this, but with chips, like when we were dealing with chips at Digital and Motorola, you always have to be grounded, right? Because if you electrostatic discharge, it'll fry the chip. So that's what's going to happen on an EMP. It'll every chip will fry. And then, like he's talking about, the infrastructure will go down. And on the hemp on Google, and it is, they said anywhere from 70 to 90% casualty rate. Now, there's another thing, and I'll get off. The spaceweather.com, it's NOAA, and they have all kinds of physics stuff and coronal mass ejections and the northern lights and, you know, X-ray flux and proton flux. So the utilities watch this stuff, right? And, oh, there's another thing, too, that when the satellites, when they see a solar flare, they'll close, they have these little louvers, and they shield the satellites against, you know, that a big pulse coming towards them. So they put these louvers down, and you'll see on space weather that, and then they'll say warnings about all this stuff. So the utilities watch that stuff. I guess that's about it, but it's fascinating. If you dial up space weather and it's got the pictures of the sun, you know, it's green and blue and all these. So, but I know the utilities, they, but, you know, there's all different utilities, right? That's another problem that we have. They're all localized. And then so a lot of PNM here, I've talked to them before. And what they say is they, if there's a bad pulse, they can see it, not a weapons pulse, but a sun pulse, that they can disconnect. They just disconnect the long lines to their transformers and their switch stations. And then they ground out the charge, and then they go back in. So there's different stuff. I was just Googling and listening to you guys, and there's a lot of utilities are working on different kinds of scientific stuff, switches and things that dissipate the charges. But like, you know, like he's talking about, they've gone after this a couple times. They've had Congress meetings and stuff, and they were going to go after what I remember when you guys were talking about 8 years ago. And then I don't know what happened, man. They just blew it off again. But
0: they're always doing that. Bill, get your reaction. We only got a minute left.
1: Gentlemen, really hit it. I've been at Sandy's labs, saw the facilities there. Yeah, you're definitely right on many of your points.
0: Bill Forsten, keep doing what you're doing, my friend. You're a public hero.
1: Well, George, you made it happen more than anyone else. My thanks to you.
0: Keep doing what you're doing. Good luck with the movie. And you recognize Peter Pry, my friend. Thank you. Bill Forsten. Up next, we're going to talk about the occult and some magic on Coast to Coast. So make sure you're part of the program. And Bill's website is linked up at coasttocoastam.com. And get a chance to see his movie when it comes out, however venue it might be.
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9: A judge has ruled the man accused of killing conservative activist Charlie Kirk can go on trial for capital murder. More from Mark Mayfield.
10: Utah Judge Tony Graff made his decision Tuesday after hearing the prosecution lay out what it called overwhelming evidence against Tyler Robinson in the preliminary hearing.
11: For the foregoing reasons and based off the record and parties' submissions, it is hereby ordered that the defendant, Tyler James Robinson, is bound over for trial in the 4th Judicial District Court.
10: Capital murder allows the prosecution to pursue the death penalty. Robinson is accused of fatally shooting Kirk last September at a Turning Point USA event at Utah Valley University. Erica Kirk and her mother-in-law, Catherine Kirk, were both in court for the ruling. I'm Mark Mayfield.
9: Trade negotiations between the U.S. and Canada are at a standstill after falling apart in August. Politico reports U.S. Trade Representative Jameson Greer saying it's more their emergency than ours, and no negotiations are currently happening. This after Treasury Secretary Scott Bessent took aim at Canada's Prime Minister, saying that Mark Carney walked away from a trade deal. Tens of thousands of people are without power as Tropical Storm Edward slams Texas and Louisiana. It made landfall Tuesday near Johnson Bayou, Louisiana, along the Gulf Coast. Edward's forecast to bring heavy rain and flooding to the entire region through Wednesday. Treasury Secretary Scott Bessent says Iran's economy is on the verge of collapse. He predicted it could happen within weeks or months under tough new sanctions against the Islamic Republic's economy. He told reporters the economy doesn't have to collapse, that we just have to have the regime come to its senses. Bessent said the latest sanctions, part of what the Trump administration is calling an economic D-Day, are backed by the European Union. Dolly Parton's star on the Hollywood Walk of Fame is being repaired. It comes 1 week after the iconic singer's death at the age of 80. Somebody scratched out her name on the star. The star had become a large memorial of flowers, cards, and other tributes. I'm Tammy Trujillo.
12: I'm Dan Watkins with a quick check of the stories trending on WBZ News Radio 1030. Senator Ed Markey defeats Congressman Seth Moulton in the Massachusetts Democratic primary for U.S. Senate. The 80-year-old Markey is seeking a third term in office. He'll face Republican John Deaton in the general election in November. Jury deliberations are set to resume Wednesday in the Lindsey Clancy trial. The panel telling the judge Tuesday that they remain deadlocked And it was a wet move-in day for many people across Boston on Tuesday. WBZ's Jay Willett.
4: This week is traditionally when Boston leases start and end, sending thousands of residents, many of them college students, into a citywide scramble to move all at the same time.
12: You guys did not get the good weather.
13: September rolled around and it was like, yeah, no more summer.
4: Of course, outgoing tenants leave mountains of furniture curbside for other residents to scavenge through.
14: There's a broken mirror right behind us. I've seen people drop like plates, dishes, mugs.
12: I'm Dan Watkins.
0: When was the last time you woke up actually feeling rested or got through the day without feeling stressed out? 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

0: And welcome back to Coast to Coast. George Norrie with you. Salvatore Santoro back with us as the co-owner of The Crooked Path, the leading traditional witchcraft store in Los Angeles. Sal has practiced various occult philosophies, giving him the ability to combine structures and systems cohesively for practical ritual magic. His website is linked up at coasttocoastam.com. And here he is on Coast to Coast. Sal, how you been?
1: Good to talk to you, sir. How are you?
0: It's good talking to you too, my friend. What's new with you?
1: Not much. I mean, it's been a couple of years since we've talked. Just I had a 62nd birthday last week, so I broke the 60s. That's kind of cool.
0: Congratulations.
1: I know. We just got back from Greece. I was just in Greece for 15 days with my wife and her family, my in-laws. So we were in Crete, went there and visited. So just coming off the summertime, you know.
0: How many years have you been practicing witchcraft now?
1: Unofficially, without baptismals and being connected to specific systems, I started in 71 when I was a child. So that would have been 64, 74. I was very young. I found it at like 8 or 9 years old. So it must have been not 71. But what started me off was Mastering Witchcraft by Paul Hewson, which was a book that was in paperback bookstores back in the day when we had such a thing. And it was just a traditional primer of kind of some neo-pagan construct, some Wicca, a little bit of Keys of Solomon, and it touched on more what we call tradcraft or traditional witchcraft.
0: What did your parents think about your involvement in witchcraft and magic?
1: Well, you know, I think it was a laugh off. I was obviously it was a technically before they had the term, I was kind of a special needs kid, you know, in the 70s. And so my parents always gave me room to breathe, you know, wanted me to explore. I mean, I grew up in a really great home. My father was a World War II vet. He was in the 8th Air Corps. My mother, you know, my mom was 2 years younger than him. They both died in 2023, one at 98 and one at 100. So I was raised, you know, by an older family. I was raised on big bands and Tommy Dorsey and stuff like that. But my parents, my father was Italian American and by first generation, and he was Catholic. And I found Catholicism and studied it for a while. So they didn't frown on it. I mean, I wasn't brandishing the book around everywhere, but I mean, I would talk openly about it with my mom more than my dad.
0: Did you cast spells on kids when you were a little guy?
1: No, I wasn't. It really wasn't like that. It was never the means to an end was not just doing evasive work on individuals or people as much as it was like just at that juncture in my small mind, you know, I was just, it was taboo. It was obviously the 70s. We know what the 70s were like, right? And finding a book like that in there was pretty intense. And the thing about it, there was a small shock and awe that was attached to the book. And when I think about it now, it's kind of tongue in cheek. But as a child in the 70s reading it, it scared the hell out of me. And it was when you opened the book, the first three pages, it had you say the Lord's Prayer backwards.
0: Oh, geez.
1: I know. And it scared me as a kid, you know, the whole, you know, psychodrama of it all. And I never could actually figure out how to say it backwards. I was dyslexic, so it didn't work out for me. You'd think it would, but it didn't. But you know, it just gave me more knowledge. And like, I wasn't like reading the book, you know, cover to cover, to ear to ear. I couldn't memorize it back then, but it was something to have. And then that'd be like 70s. So probably about 1981, about 9 years later, as I got older, my first best friend introduced me to 777 by Aleister Crowley. And, you know, that was at that time I was like almost 18 years old, and we were trying to do the basic rituals in that book. They never actually worked out, but those were my starting points. And then I came to California, and then I found groups, and that's where it started really to kick in.
0: Was there ever a point where you did not practice witchcraft or magic?
1: Oh, absolutely. I mean, it's not like something that is like staunch every day. You know what I mean? You're going to go through uprises and falls. You know, it's just like when you're a young kid exploring guitar, you know, or a band or learning an instrument. You know, you think you're going to be into it 24/7, but after 3 months, it wanes. You know, and then it comes back up again. So, you know, it moved in and out of my life. But as I grew into a young adult, it definitely became more of a philosophy. And I understood it more.
0: How do you distinguish, Sal, the difference between witchcraft and magic? Or is there a difference?
1: That is a great question, George. So let's look at the word witchcraft first. When we talk about witchcraft, usually, generally, this word is utilized, and it was utilized in pop culture coming through from even before World War II, right? Once The Wizard of Oz came out, witchcraft became in pop culture. Okay. That was its first like open door on a large scale. By post-war America and post-war Britain, there was a man named Gerald Rousseau Gardner who developed a system working with the old gods of Europe and the wheel of the year, which is the changing of the seasons. And he built a system called Wicca after that construct. And he said in his book, witches were people that worked with the old religions and worked with the old wheel of the year. And sometimes they practice ritual, magic and spell work. Other times they don't practice it at all. A witch was another word for wise one, or one to bend and shape things at will. And with all these constructs building into his system, he kind of took the role with it, okay? And it moved into the 60s and the 70s from there. And then people started realizing there is different variations on magic. So when I discuss magic, I'm coining Crowley when I say this, but it matches up for me. And that is, magic is the science that causes change to conform with your will. Now, that could be as mundane as you turning the knob on a door to get through a threshold, or it could be as detailed as ritual magic utilizing planetary scale and Kabbalah and colors. So that's the act of it can be the physical act of magic, okay? That isn't always necessarily connected to Wicca or witchcraft, right?
0: If you were in Salem, Massachusetts during the time of the trials, would you have been burned at the stake? Yeah.
1: Absolutely. You know, and being a kid from New England, I studied that a lot. And first and foremost, you know, the majority of those people that were killed, women and men, girls as well, young women, were killed. A lot of it was done in Danvers, not actually in Salem, like they call it. But a lot of that, as we know, was really not about witchcraft. It was about land rights and, you know, inner politics of the town, and taking what they needed. And they used that as a scapegoat to get rid of the people.
0: And it worked for them, didn't it?
1: And it absolutely did. You know, that's how things work. They pushed their agendas, you know, that way, by blaming it on an act of devilry.
0: Sal, you do a lot of work with what is called planetary magic. What is that?
1: Yes. Planetary magic is like kind of like my pocket in the world of the occult. Planetary magic sometimes can be connected to another term, which is Ptolemaic scale. Ptolemy was a Greek philosopher that believed that the seven heavenly bodies that were above us were represented by the old gods, or some of the old gods, depending on the pantheon. And every one of them represented a certain energy. And every one of them also had governance over the flora and the fauna on the earth, on the microcosm. So certain plants, certain animals would be identified with the energies of certain planets. The seven heavenly bodies were the seven ancient planets. And the seven ancient planets is where we get the 7 days in our week. So if you know French, you'll know Tuesday is Mars Day. Okay. And it goes through Moon Day, Mars Day, Mercury Day, Jupiter Day, Friday, Saturn Day, Saturday, Sunday. But what happened was when Christianity came into development, they moved them around. So what you'll find out is the planets move. We all know this. It's basic science that certain planets are further out, so they appear to be moving slower than the ones that are closer to us, right? To the ancients, they believed that the sun and the moon were planets. They weren't a satellite and gas back then. They were the heavenly bodies. And La Luna was the moon, right? That would be the one that was closest to us. And then the sun was also the furthest out. And then the succession of the planets move in the way of the speed of them moving out in space. So this is how we get what's called planetary time, or the time through the Chaldean order. The Chaldean oracles devised their timing system around the movement of those planets individually, changing the days. So in antiquity, a day would start and end with the sun cracking the horizon line. Okay. And so during that entire time, went from sun up, the seven planets would move in repetition in the same order every day. So you could see the planetary hour of any of the following planets of the seven at three different times within the day, give or take. And these were times when the planets are strongest. So when you take that system and you find the sequence that matches the planets for specific work that we do, we utilize components like colors, herbs that match the flora and the fauna that we were discussing, herbs that match the planet. And we use them for sympathetic magic, or objects that we will move around down in front, so we can then take this in and move it up into the subconscious mind. The subconscious mind is, and what is below in the conscious mind is also terms that we use in Hermetic philosophy. And there's a very known Hermetic term, which is that which is above is a reflection of that which is below. So the system is to believe that if you can manipulate things on the microcosm, in the conscious, in the now, it will move up into the subconscious mind and flip and then come back down and manifest that change. So that's the theory on planetary magic and scale. There's a lot more to it, but that's in a nutshell.
0: How do you know what planets to use and utilize in your magic?
1: So the planets, that comes down through people like Cornelius Agrippa and other people that studied magic long before you or I were around. Magic's been around since the beginning of time, right? And so commonalities would fall under these certain things. Like when we think of Jupiter, okay, Jupiter is a day for legal action. It's a day for bureaucracy. It's a day for prosperity and flow of cash and flow of money, advancement in your career. And it's also governing luck. Okay. Now Mercury, the day before it, is communication. So you and I are actually having a mercurial action, because when you impart communication to one another and information, this is the action of Mercury and the movement of information. That's why Mercury also governs math, science, the arts, literature, okay? And tech is all mercurial. So you can, that's where that's coming into play. And Venusian work, when you look at Venus, most people are thinking, oh, that must be where I'm going to meet the love of my life, or I'm going to hook up and get a new girlfriend or a new boyfriend. But the truth of the matter is, pop culture has got people in modern times believing that's what love is. But when you study the old texts, what Venus is agape. And agape is the love of spirit, the love of family, the love of your mother and your father and your brethren and your sisters, and eventually will become your life partner, the person you marry. But usually the love that you get with romance is coming from Mars, because Mars is passion, sexuality, romance, and as well as aspects of war. And
0: would that be universal for people, that Mars would be the planet?
1: Yeah, well, yeah, because Mars drives passion, and passion is the other side of the same blade, which is not different really from when you look at it analytically. Violence and aggression is, there's a passion to it, right? I'm not saying they're exactly the same, but they come from the same area. And it was said in Greece in the old ways that the love of Eros always will wane, but the love of agape will always remain. Eros is erotic, right? This is also the god Ares is coming from this region. But agape is your eternal spirit, the love of God or gods or Zeus or Christ, the Christ consciousness, the energy. That's going to be what agape is. So that's what Venus really is the love of that. Venus also, ironically though, is good for monetary amounts of cash. So what Venus also brings to the table is giving you things to satisfy your ego, your lower self, the new car, the new house, the new shoes, a fancy iPhone, or whatever it may be. These are gratifying us personally, and that's what Venus will bring. It will give you things that will give you good feeling as well. But monetary gain on specific amounts, like say, oh, I need, you know, $640 for my car payment. Now you're going into Venus to pull the denominational amount. Where if you are saying, I want my career to flow more money into it, now you're talking prosperity, which is coming through Jupiter.
0: And how do you tap into the various planets physically? How do you do that?
1: You work with the planets by working with the scale of time. And another thing that I didn't get to mention is the planets and the associative colors that we have. So let's go back over the planets again, the seven planets. Monday is the moon, okay? On Monday, the moon is either the color violet or white. Tuesday is always crimson or red. Wednesday, Mercury is always orange. Jupiter, Thursday, is always blue. And Venus is historically always been green. But through pop culture and modern perspectives, they've also attached pink to it, because most people think of Venus as love, which equates in pop culture to Valentine's Day and romance. So they add the pink there. So sometimes you get that. Saturn is Saturday. That is the black planet. Okay. That is the color black. And then Sunday is yellow or gold. These colors come from Kabbalah. This is now where we're starting to mix different cultural systems that will correlate back to that Ptolemaic scale of the seven planets.
0: We're going to take a quick break, but we'll come back and talk about the color scheme with the planets and why it works in a moment with Sal Santoro on Coast to Coast AM.
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2: 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You sure?
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1: 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It's a website for people looking for people like them. Stuff you like, remember?
2: 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I'll give it a try.
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3: 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So you really saw a UFO?
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0: And welcome back to Coast to Coast. George Norrie with you, Sal Santoro with us. Sal, why are the colors that you just mentioned so important here?
1: Okay, so this is kind of a long answer. Sorry if it's winded. So first thing we have to look at on this is a glyph. I guess you can call it a glyph or an image called the Kabbalistic Tree of Life. It stems from Hebrew mysticism. And what it is a series of round orbs that had their 10 orbs in an order. Okay. And in between each of these orbs are pathways to connect each orb to the other one. Okay. Those pathways, equate to the total of 22, and the orbs equate to the total of 10. Now, I'm not going to get into a class on Kabbalah because this is way too deep. But what I can tell you is of those 10 orbs, 7 of them are the colors of the planets, and they're equated to the planets. And the reason they're equated to the planets in summary, okay? And along with that, what you have to find out is within this Kabbalah, within the what we call the worlds of Kabbalah, because there's 4 worlds of Kabbalah, okay? They are all elementally oriented. Each world is one of the elements. And it also is different worlds or different scales of color. And there's Yetzeratic, Essayatic, Briatic, and Yetzira is the last one. The one that we want to focus on is called Briatic Scale, because this space is the world of formulation. So now let me step away for a second and explain something to you kind of in a simple way.
0: Okay.
1: So imagine if you were sitting there and you had a book in your hand, okay? And no one has ever invented anything to hold this book in place so you can read it. The first thing you're going to do is come up with an image of something that could hold the book, okay? And then from that image, you are going to come up with the components that will make it. And then from there, you are going to construct it. And then finally, you'll have the finished product, right? So Briatic Scale is the space where the pieces all come together. That is, it's called the world of formulation is the scale of Bria. And each one of these scales and or worlds has their own series of color spectrum that match those 10 spheres, because they will change according to the scale. In the scale of Bria, they are all the primary colors that we see in the occult. That's why we see red candles. That's why we see green and all these colors, because it's in the formulation world where things come to take the shape, which basically adds into the spellcraft that we do. Now, obviously, Hebrew mysticism wasn't built specifically that way for that, but Hebrew mysticism and mystical Kabbalah are two separate entities. But mystical Kabbalah comes off of the constructs of the Hebrew, of the Tree of Life and the energies around it. We just utilize it in a different manner. Okay. But they still will go back and measure against what I'm talking about. So if you talk to a rabbi, he could tell you where Bria would be on what formulation on the Tree of Life. And the Tree of Life, essentially, George, is the way we utilize it is these orbs are all aspects of us. And when they're all in balance, we become harmonized. When one is out of balance, we tend to lean too far in that direction. So it's an equilibrium scale. Okay. A lot of people that don't understand it, look at it, and they think it's a form of chakra energy, but it is way beyond that. And that's where the color scale comes from that we then use in planetary magic.
0: Now, you have a lot of people that come to you and ask for spells. What do they want, Sal?
1: George, for everything under the sun, I get an answer. I am at this juncture, and I do this legally. I do this above board. When people come to me for spellcraft, they have a consultation with me, and I explain the ins and the outs and the understandings of what it is, what it is I do. I show them imagery that shows what I do. I explain to them how the results work, what the guarantee, or is there no guarantee? And basically the game of chance that is connected with it, because as much as we want to believe in something, if spellcraft isn't always the answer. And I spend a majority of my time when people come to me to hire me to talk them out of doing the work. Okay.
0: What changes your mind when you decide to do it?
1: The conversations, the individual that I'm talking to, their rationality and their understanding that what they're doing is only one avenue to the end result that they're looking to achieve.
0: Are they disappointed when you turn them down?
1: Yeah, they do. And if they are, what I will do is I will then walk them through something they can do themselves to kind of connect to their own energies and kind of work with it within the system that I teach. I'm not moved by the money as much as I'm moved by my work, you know? And I've refused many. I really have. But I would
0: assume that you would refuse something evil or bad. If somebody wanted someone hurt, you'd probably say, I'm sorry, I don't do that.
1: Yeah, that's not that there's no reason for that. You know, people that want misery are going to bring misery upon themselves. And if they're miserable people and they treat someone miserable, the misery is going to follow them anyways. You know,
0: has that come up as a question?
1: Oh, of course. I mean, everybody's got it. You know, you always got the angry girlfriend whose boyfriend cheated on them, or the guy who was left behind and jilted by a girl, or I'm mad at my boss, or there's ways that you can rework things so it doesn't have to be that way. Somebody can be like, oh, I really want this person out of my life. I want to shut them out. I want to push them away. And I want to be able to move forward. And but instead of trying to use some type of force to move them away, give them something else to focus their energy on so they go that way naturally. See what I'm saying? There's ways of working things where you don't have to do things in an aggressive way.
0: What do you ask for in this consultation before you do the spell?
1: So I'm not going to divulge numbers, but when somebody comes in and sits down with me, they pay a small fee. We go upstairs. I give them 30 minutes of my time. The first 10 to 12 minutes is me describing exactly the format that I use. And then 5 minutes of that is a series of over 5,000 images, because I photojournalize everything I do. And then I can let people see proof of what it is that they're going to be expecting from me. Then I explain to them the ins and the outs. You know, I always explain to people, and this is kind of a bad analogy, but it's just the best way I could see to explain it. I always tell people when they ask me, they're like, well, what is the guarantee of success rate? If anybody in the occult or in magic says they guarantee you, they're lying. You cannot guarantee that.
0: No.
1: And that I'm a very blatant person. My sensibilities are very direct and forward on what I believe in. And I am not no be all end all. I just have a skill set of understanding the mathematics that I work with.
0: Well, and okay? You've got integrity.
1: Yeah. And if you don't have integrity, you have nothing, you know? And a lot of people that come to me have been coming to me for years. I'm on retainer with people. You know, so when once I get to the point of like, what is the percentage rate of work and is there guaranteed success? I'm like, imagine taking a 38 revolver handgun, right? And opening the revolver up and placing one bullet in one of the spaces.
0: Chambers.
1: One of the chambers. Then you spin the chamber, you close it, and fire. That is your odds of the occult, of witchcraft. It's not a guaranteed success. It's like 1 in 6. You know what I mean? And that's a good odd. It's not that way. You are taking a chance. And when you go and you do a working for somebody, they also have to be doing the work. They can't just sit on their butts and wait for it to come. But the biggest killer of successful spellcraft, in my experience with this, is that people break the one rule. And the one rule is associated to a very old Greek god, and there, which has a composite version in Egypt. And that god is called Harpocrat. Harpocrat, or Harpocrates in Greek, would be the god of silence. And it's usually depicted as an image of a young man with his fingers over his lips. And sometimes it's a hawk-headed god. Okay. This is telling you that silence is important, not because we are keeping secret, but the thing that destroys spell work is what I explained to you in the very beginning. You have to manipulate things in the microcosm. And then the way it works is you have to suck it into the subconscious mind. And the way I explain subconscious mind to people that don't really understand it is I always tell them to imagine, you know, I'll draw a shifty image of a human head, and I'll cut out the first 3% of the front of the mind in the image, and I'll put an aperture like on a camera. And my job as the magician or the witch is to get the aperture to open, to accept what it sees in the conscious and project it into the vastness of the subconscious mind, which is a majority of what we never use, right? Because it's so vast back there. That is when it moves into the macrocosm. So people destroy the work that I do by not letting it go and speaking about it after it's done. Because if you're speaking about it, you've not released it. Does that make sense?
0: It does. And what do you prefer to be called, a magician or a witch?
1: Truthfully, it's sorcery. Twin sorcel, but I am a witch, and I don't believe witch is a binary term. I think that through pop culture and stuff like that, I think that it gets used a lot more by women, but there are male witches too. You know, it's just a person that takes it upon themselves to use the components around them to cause change with will. It has nothing to do with theurgy.
0: How do you know, Sal, when a spell works, and how long does it take?
1: A spell doesn't have a timetable on it for that. You do the work, and then you move forward. Usually, I mean, without putting a specific date on it, there's always, I would say, anywhere between 30 days and 3 months. It's not like an overnight thing every time. Sometimes it is. Sometimes it does do that. Other times it can be 3 months, but you have to be able to move on with your life and let it release to go out. You know, otherwise
0: do you use candles and stuff like that?
1: Yes. All the candles match the colors that we discussed. And as well, remember we were talking about the planets and the colors. Well, every planet also has a metal that governs it, and also has a number that it attaches to it. And that is called gematria. It's magic through numbers. And planetary sums are brought together down to a single digit that correlate to one of the 7 planets. It can get more deeper than that, though. If you start to become more involved in ceremonial magic and a little bit heavier sorcery, you'll work with what's called Kamea. And that is spelled K-A-M, as in Mary, E-A. And these are square gridded, like cubed squares, right? And on those squares are filled with small squares, right? Tiny little squares. And they have numbers in them. And when you take all the numbers on that grid and say it's the grid of the square of Jupiter, when you add up all the numbers vertically or horizontally, they will come out to the same sum. And then that is broken down to a single value, which is how we get the planetary square. So what we use that for is, and I'm sorry if this is long-winded, when you say you have the Jupiter square and with all these numbers on it in a certain pattern, they've always been the same since the beginning. You take what's called the chart of Pythagoras, which is an alphanumeric key chart that has numerical value for every letter in the alphabet.
0: Sal, we're going to take a short break, and we'll come back and chat more and take calls with you in just a moment on Coast to Coast AM with Sal Santoro.
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6: A judge has ruled the man accused of killing conservative activist Charlie Kirk can go on trial for capital murder. More from Mark Mayfield.
7: Utah Judge Tony Graff made his decision Tuesday after hearing the prosecution lay out what it called overwhelming evidence against Tyler Robinson in the preliminary hearing.
8: For the foregoing reasons and based off the record and parties' submissions, it is hereby ordered that the defendant, Tyler James Robinson, is bound over for trial in the 4th Judicial District Court.
7: Capital murder allows the prosecution to pursue the death penalty. Robinson is accused of fatally shooting Kirk last September at a Turning Point USA event at Utah Valley University. Erica Kirk and her mother-in-law, Catherine Kirk, were both in court for the ruling. I'm Mark Mayfield.
6: Trade negotiations between the U.S. and Canada are at a standstill after falling apart in August. Politico reports U.S. Trade Representative Jameson Greer saying it's more their emergency than ours, and no negotiations are currently happening. This after Treasury Secretary Scott Bessent took aim at Canada's Prime Minister, saying that Mark Carney walked away from a trade deal. Tens of thousands of people are without power as Tropical Storm Edward slams Texas and Louisiana. It made landfall Tuesday near Johnson Bayou, Louisiana, along the Gulf Coast. Edward's forecast to bring heavy rain and flooding to the entire region through Wednesday. Treasury Secretary Scott Bessent says Iran's economy is on the verge of collapse. He predicted it could happen within weeks or months under tough new sanctions against the Islamic Republic's economy. He told reporters the economy doesn't have to collapse, that we just have to have the regime come to its senses. Bessent said the latest sanctions, part of what the Trump administration is calling an economic D-Day, are backed by the European Union. Dolly Parton's star on the Hollywood Walk of Fame is being repaired. It comes 1 week after the iconic singer's death at the age of 80. Somebody scratched out her name on the star. The star had become a large memorial of flowers, cards, and other tributes. I'm Tammy Trujillo.
9: I'm Dan Watkins with a quick check of the stories trending on WBZ News Radio 1030. Senator Ed Markey defeats Congressman Seth Moulton in the Massachusetts Democratic primary for U.S. Senate. The 80-year-old Markey is seeking a third term in office. He'll face Republican John Deaton in the general election in November. Jury deliberations are set to resume Wednesday in the Lindsey Clancy trial. The panel telling the judge Tuesday that they remain deadlocked. And it was a wet move-in day for many people across Boston on Tuesday. WBZ's Jay Willett.
5: This week is traditionally when Boston leases start and end, sending thousands of residents, many of them college students, into a citywide scramble to move all at the same time.
10: You guys did not get the good weather.
11: September rolled around and it was like, yeah, no more summer.
5: Of course, outgoing tenants leave mountains of furniture curbside for other residents to scavenge through.
12: There's a broken mirror right behind us. I've seen people drop like plates, dishes, mugs.
9: I'm Dan Watkins.
13: Help.
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0: And welcome back, George Norrie, along with Sal Santoro, as we were talking about witchcraft, magic, and spells. Sal, we were talking about how do we know when a spell works. Did they feed back and call you and say, it worked, or do you just know that?
1: No, they stay in touch, definitely. A lot of people, I have a lot of people that will come in that'll, you know, send people to me as well. They definitely communicate with me on it. And if there's ever anything that they need counseling on, I'm not going to like, oh, you need to talk to me, but for more money, I don't care about that. I'll just sit and talk with them and we'll work through it and I'll help them.
0: What are the age brackets of the subjects that come to you, and are they men or women primarily?
1: I won't meet somebody under 25. That's just a personal thing. I just can't, you know, there's just no way I would do that. That's my own number. I would say it's pretty even with both male and female. I mean, if I had to pick one, I would say women.
0: What do they generally want? Relationships?
1: A lot of people, George, at this point, are really looking to really feel better about their income and their life and their well-being, and health, definitely. You know, people that have had ailments or things like that. A lot of people, another thing that I also do for, again, this is, I do this with a partner. Sometimes I will do like auric or energy cleanses, because a lot of people feel that they have like what I call miasma, or like what most people call the evil eye. And it makes them feel like they have strings of bad luck or nothing is going right for them. Sometimes they'll come and request that I do a clearing on them with, I have a female partner. Quite simply because in this day and age, I never ever work alone without anybody, without another person present, male or female. Just, it's just safe for both of us. You know what I mean?
0: Yeah.
1: So we always keep that on the up and up. And again, everything is like tax is taken out, like above board and appointments, and they're always safe. There's never like nudity or weirdness like that. It's, come comfortable and be in that space. So, you know, a lot of people will come to me for those type of things too, just to have energy cleanses. And I also go to people's homes and clear their houses out. I do that a lot, actually.
0: What percent of the spells do you think are successful?
1: This is a number. I've got an answer for you on that. My wife thinks that I shoot low when I say this. And so do a couple of people that I've talked to in the past. But I always tell people, if they ask me for a percentage on success of my spell work, I say 32%.
0: Is that low?
1: Yeah, but a lot of people think it's very low.
0: You're conservative, huh?
1: Yeah. I don't ever want to make people have this suspension of disbelief. You know, I want them to be grounded in their choices, and I want them to feel good about when they walk in. You know, I won't discuss denominational amounts, but like, you know, I make enough to take care of myself at it, but not soak somebody. And when you look at the work, so if say George comes and gets a spell from me, right? Say you come in, you say, Sal, I've had this consultation. I want to go ahead with this prosperity working. So what goes on then is now I say, okay, George, we are going to be doing the working on a Thursday on two Thursdays out from now. And the reason I give you two Thursdays out from now, I could do it the following Thursday, you know, or however, how close it is, but I always put it out about 10 days because I always tell people at any point up to the day before my spell that I do for you that you want to back out, I will back out and you can back out and I will give you all your money back.
0: Why wouldn't a spell work? What are the reasons why they don't work?
1: I mean, that, you know, I have answers for so many things, George, but I can tell you that I don't have an answer for that specifically. Spells, when I see spells not working, what I get from it is it's not the time in which this needs to work, because I've also seen when I've done spells for people and they don't work, and then 3 months later after the spell's done and they've moved on, all of a sudden everything they've asked for just comes right to their front door. You know what I mean? And so a spell works when it works. That's why you can't depend on, you can't say, I need it to work by 3 o'clock on Saturday the 15th. It's not going to happen. You can't do that. It doesn't work that way. That's why this is a very thin margin, right? That's why I don't want people to depend on them. That's why I always give people the out up until the last minute before they pay me. And so when they're waiting for that 10 days for me to do the spell, I'm now, from that point on, I'm building the working, because I never repeat the same thing twice. So it takes me a week to build the work that I do, curate it. And then on the night of, I will set up the planetary times, and it's usually about 5 hours long. So I do it through the night. And every step of the process is photoed. And then they meet me at the store the next day. And then we go over all the photos together, and I explain the steps in the process. And then I have them just release it, move on, and then I walk away.
0: If you're given misinformation, would that affect the spell?
1: If I'm given this, yes, definitely it would affect it, I believe. Giving me misinformation to test the waters type of thing, is that what you mean? Or misinformation like they didn't know at the time?
0: They didn't know, they just screwed up.
1: Yeah, it can have effect. It sounds stupid because here you are talking to me and I'm telling you I'm a witch and a sorcerer and I'm practicing this occult art, but I'm also really pragmatic about my work. And I'm also really anal about my work. And if I don't have the exact pieces and the exact format, I'm not one of those people that's like, oh, I don't care what it is I'm using as an object. I don't care. It's just my intuition. That's sloppy. I'm too rigid in my work to do just sloppy things. I'm a Virgo.
0: All right, let's go to the phones. They're lining up for you. Nancy in Philadelphia gets us started. Hi, Nancy.
2: Hi there, folks. Listen, I'm really enjoying the program. I love all of the topics you're talking about.
1: Thank you, ma'am.
2: But I wanted to make a comment in particular about the topic of colors. Now, I had a job for many years as a high-powered lawyer, and I started out working in 1978. In 1979, only 1 year after I worked for a large financial institution in Philadelphia, I had to have a meeting with the CEO. I was called to have a meeting. The president, CEO, and chairman of the board wants to see you in his office right now. Oh, I was a little nervous, but I knew it was going to happen. So before I went, I put on my high-powered red business suit. And I went to the meeting, and it was him and a conference table of 25 executive vice presidents and senior vice presidents. They wanted to know, why did the bank get sued by the attorney general in Pennsylvania? They were furious. Now, I was sitting at one end of a long conference table. We needed a phone to talk to each other. It was so big. And I walked in, and every man sat up straight and almost saluted me like, sir, yes, sir. Because I walked in my red power suit, because I understood from high school biology that there are cones and rods in the eyes, and that color red makes the cones and rods excitable in men more so than in women. And so I wore that suit on purpose so they would listen to me, pay attention to me, look at me, pay attention to what I'm saying, and do what I said and not do what I said not to do. And it worked 100%.
1: Absolutely. And Mars was the color for you specifically because it directed the energy you needed to get across, and it brought it all to your point, and you could run the space with that. That is complete martial action when you think about it. That's that, like, Mars is also equated to strategy and conquest, right? Because it they spearhead the movement, and through Mars, that evocation, and talking about the rods and the eyes is perfect, because all these things line up, you know, to practicality. It's just rad. Thank you for sharing that.
0: Thanks, Nancy. Next up, Ruth in Maryland. Welcome to the show. Hi, Ruthie.
3: Hi, George and Sal. Thank you for taking
1: Hi.
3: My call. And Sal,
1: yes,
3: with the beginning of the program, when you were talking about George asked you when you started when you were 8 years old, this is a real coincidence that we must be the same age, because when I was 8 years old, I did the very same thing you did. I picked up that book at the grocery store. And I remember
1: The Mastering Witchcraft, really?
3: I actually think, didn't it have a cat on it? I think it had a cat on it, didn't it?
1: Yeah. It had an astrological wheel and a cat in blue, in a blue line work. Yep.
3: I guess you were born in 63 or 64.
1: 64, Miss.
3: Yes. So anyway, not just that I was hanging around a girl. She was trying to get me into it, but she was also getting me stealing and smoking and all too. I mean, smoking at like 7 years old. And anyway, we didn't just get the book from the grocery store. We went to the library to get more books. And, you know, they don't, back then, I don't even think now, they didn't have any special rules about adult section or anything. And we had to get the books from the adult section. And they were filled with nudity. And you should have seen the look on the librarian's face when we were checking them out, because she was just totally shocked. And there was nothing that she could do about it, because we could take out the books. There was no rules or about it or laws.
1: Just a Dewey Decimal System.
3: Yeah. I respect your beliefs very much, and you sound like a very nice person, and you sound like you're not a manipulator. You sound very sincere. But I did decide that at that age that I didn't choose that path. And the main reason why, I guess, I mean, I knew about, you know, God and all that Sunday school. I went to Sunday school. But the main reason was because when I start reading the books, the materials that we needed, I thought, we're just little kids. Where are we going to get this stuff from?
1: Yeah.
3: So I told her, I don't want to do this. So she stopped hanging around me and then started hanging around my sister-in-law. And she did get into it with her for years. So did you pursue any other paths? Did you have any adults, like, behind you, like, working with you, helping you, or did you go do what we did, go to the library and try to get more books?
1: You grew up not far from me. I grew up in New Hampshire. And I was in the woods of New Hampshire with my best friend. And, you know, we half-assed it, half-butted it, so I shouldn't say that word. We tried as best as we could, but we took it upon ourselves to do it. And we utilized what we could find that could assimilate what we could not normally get that was so crazy and out there. And then we just, like, during that juncture of my life from, like, you know, 70 by 72, 75, 77, I think Kiss and Aerosmith came into my life. So I went adjacent with that for a while, you know, of course, being a young person. And then I picked it back up, and then it got a lot more serious. It just became my life's work.
0: And you did a great job with it, too.
1: Thank you.
0: Next up, let's go to Joe in Monterey, California. Hey, Joe, go ahead.
4: Thank you, George, for taking my call.
0: Sure.
4: You have a very interesting guest. George, everything he said, he's the real deal. Everything he said, how to prepare, what to do, how to align the energies, what these energies are, the deities, or the energies that are involved in creating, or the creators of the physical universe and beyond.
1: Mm-hmm.
4: Now, I would like to ask him two questions.
1: Sure.
4: One, about the Sorcerer's Apprentice thing, like the Disney, the Sorcerer's Apprentice, that little wonderful cartoon.
1: Uh-huh.
4: The wisdom behind that. Also, does he know what a birth maker is? B-I-R-T-H, maker. Because I was described as a birth maker, magician. This was a long
1: birth
4: time ago,
1: maker.
4: Dream weaver.
0: What would you call a birth maker, Joe?
1: Yeah, I'm not familiar with that term. I'm sorry, Joe. Birth maker.
4: Okay. Now, the Sorcerer's Apprentice. People, when they're beginning anything, when it comes to the occult, or when it's just becoming working with energy, especially Kabbalah energy, Kabbalah magic, all those things, there's something called ritual magic and something else called high magic.
1: Yes, high there is. I was in the Golden Dawn.
4: Your mind and your instruments or whatever you use are of a mental construct. And this is very, very powerful. And, and the mind can be used in a very positive way, like telekinetic healing or helping other people. Now, the Sorcerer's Apprentice is when somebody finds a tool or an object or even a piece of knowledge and they use it. And once you place something in motion, it tends to stay in motion. And, of course, things built up and built up, and it was out of control. Then the sorcerer came in and cooled everything down. So when people do that, they need to understand that things can get out of hand, and sometimes they do. Now, your guess, Sal, have you ever had any experience where maybe someone you advised or something, that when you place certain energies in motion – that they can build and become more and more? It takes like a snowball effect coming down.
1: Absolutely,
4: the hill.
1: It's like science. You know, the transfer of energy is going to keep moving, just like you said. And you know, people, and sometimes that can be adverse. You know, you have to, and this is why we do. Anybody that practices high magic, say I was in the Golden Dawn for many years as well, so I've got a background in that system. So anybody that is doing that work and is, especially when during their apprentice period or their neophyte period, they are learning base rituals like the LBRP, which is the lesser banishing rituals of the pentagram, or the banishing rituals of the hexagram to work in the macrocosm, and things like the rose cross, you know, or the Kabbalistic cross, which is not unlike the sign of the cross that we use in Christianity. Same exact movement. But we do all these preparatory rituals because you always want to be ready for any adverse reaction, so it deflects off and it doesn't carry on you, right? So that's why it's important to understand that there's a foundational system that you have to work within.
0: Sal, what's your favorite kind of magic?
1: I like straight planetary magic. I don't mix theurgy into thaumaturgy. I don't know if you know what that terminology means or the guests do, but theurgical meaning I don't work with deities or gods when I'm doing pragmatic or practical magic. And thaumaturgy is actually crafting and rituals. Okay. It's not spiritually based or spiritually aligned. I treat the magic, ritual magic that I do in planetary magic as a math problem. Or a recipe in a cookbook. You know what I mean? I don't bring my spirituality into it.
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1: 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And we'll be back with final calls in a moment with Sal Santoro in just a moment on Coast to Coast. 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

0: And welcome back to Coast to Coast. George Noring, our final segment with Salvatore Sandoro. His website is linked up at coasttocoastam.com. And Sal, before we go to final calls, tell us about the store, The Crooked Path.
1: So The Crooked Path was a brainchild of majority of like all my years of working in occult shops and formularies on the West Coast. And but it's to the success of my wife and business partner that has made it the success that it is, because she was corporate America and has a business acumen that is just unreachable. So she's really great with a corporate mindset, and she runs it like a big business. And it's been incredibly successful. We've been at it 9.5 years now. And we actually have an application for phones for people to learn how to do planetary spellcraft, which is a big deal. And that's all over the world now. So it's kind of cool.
0: Whereabouts in LA is it?
1: We are at 2020 West Magnolia Boulevard in the heart of Burbank, California, at Burbank, at Magnolia and Keystone. It's right in the center of town.
0: I know that area. Next time I'm in LA, I'll drop in and say hi.
1: I would die if you, that would be so amazing. I can show you the temple, and there's so much. So as well as it being the store, I've got a lot of haunted objects. You know, Patty Negri.
0: Yeah.
1: And, Patty and I are very, very close. Like, I was with her this morning, actually. And, you know, we do a lot of events together at my store.
0: Do you train people to become witches?
1: Yes, I do. I do. I have a 10-week course that I've taught over 600 students now. And then after they get through that, I have a ceremonial magic course, which is an extension. And then I have a lot of individual courses in between on different systems. But my main ones are ceremonial magic and basic witchcraft 101, which is 10 weeks. So I usually, if people take both those classes, it takes, ends up being about 20 weeks of work. And what makes it so great is that when you take the 10-week course, at the end of it, you run a complete ritual with the group of students that you took the class with. And it's very hands-on.
0: Good for you. Back to the calls. Mayette is with us in New York City. Hi, Mayette.
2: Yes, thank you so much, George. And what a delight. I knew Gina was just fine. She has the same type of voice that you, Sal, have. It speaks to integrity, balance, and wisdom. So I'm looking forward to it. And I hope you have a book. But I want to say that Madonna has studied, was very deep into the Kabbalah at one point. And that was so interesting how you explained about the Tree of Life. But I want to also know, I want to know about what one does, what or how one gets started. And I guess probably taking your course would be a good approach. And I also appreciate, because I decided to take French in school because of the existentialists and the Theater of the Absurd authors. And so you're absolutely right. It tells you, if you remember the days of the week, you know which planet is connected, because they say very directly. But I want to say that, or rather, I want to ask you if you're familiar with, because you mentioned the Hermetic tradition, and it goes back to DJ Hooty, Tahuti,
1: Tahuti.
2: These are names from ancient Kemet, Egypt.
1: Thoth,
2: and then it became Hermes.
1: Hermes.
2: Hermes Trismegistus, the tri.
1: That's right.
2: Great Hermes.
1: Three initiates.
2: I want some comment on that. And the last question is, how would one start to deal with the unconscious? Because people seem to lack confidence these days. You know, there's a whole lot of confoundment going on. And uncovering, your help to uncover that subconscious, unconscious, it dictates our speech, our behaviors. And if you have my questions, I'll listen over the air. Thank you so much for both of you.
1: Thank you. George, her first couple questions, she went blank on me, but I believe what she was talking about was she was talking about Tuhuti and Hermes, Trismegistus, which is comes from a book called The Iliad, and this is when Greece and Egypt conflated their deities. So what has happened with a lot of Europe and around the ancient world was compository. So she is absolutely right that Tuhuti is also known as Thoth, the Ibis god, and the scribe. This is also Hermes, which is also Mercury in Rome, which is also Legba in the Vodun, which is also Ganesh in India. Okay, so they move through the world, and the flora and the fauna changes, but the energy of the deity and the name will change, but the body of that god will stay the same. This is happens a lot with like Aphrodite and Venus and Oshun, right? So I understood what she was talking about there, but I did lose her in the beginning questions and dealing with the unconscious and the subconscious. I really believe, and this is not an easy way out to answer this question, but it's direct, and that is absolutely meditation. And if not TM meditation, but just as my teacher would say when I was younger, just sit your butt on the ground, cross your legs, and don't say anything. And just let your mind move. Sometimes you can also use focal points. This is also where a lot of people use tarot cards, because tarot cards for some people were not always about fortune telling, but they were about what we call path working. Because as you contemplate on the major arcana, which we discussed earlier, remember I told you they're the 22 pathways?
0: Right.
1: Well, those 22 pathways connect to aspects of the unconscious mind and aspects of our nefesh, which is our lower ego, and the neshama, and aspects of the lower and higher aspects of self. Now we're getting into Freud, right? But and Jungian theory, but that also goes into the tree of life. So when you traverse the paths of the tree and you contemplate the tarot card that identifies with the pathway, people will get a lot of information through that.
0: Next up, we've got Don in Kent, Ohio. Welcome to the program. Hi, Don.
3: Oh, thank you, Brother George. Interesting program. You know, during the French Revolution of 1798, Napoleon's general, Barthier, took Pope Pius VI captive and installed a prostitute on the throne. But at the same time, they inaugurated a new calendar, the French Revolutionary calendar, which consisted of only 3 weeks of 10 days each. Now, it didn't last long because they had reduced crop production. Animals became stressed out and sick in that, so they had to change it back. Now, during the crucifixion of Jesus, Matthew 27, they had an unexpected solar eclipse that lasted from the 6th to the 9th hour, so it can't be relied upon, this astrology method. In fact, Dr. Carl Sagan said there's more gravitational effect on a newborn infant by the OBGYN in the operating room or delivery room than you're going to get from planets that are hundreds of thousands of light years away. What do you say?
1: How do I see that? I think that and Ptolemy's views on that, I believe that they are further out, but I believe that they do have draw on us. Some have more than others, definitely the ones that are closer in. But, you know, going back to, I know you're quoting Sagan right there, but also if we think about the basic practicalities of what the moon does to us, right? What is the moon? We are 72% water. This is where we get lunacy from, right? This is also what governs the tides. This is also what moves by a woman's menstrual cycle, the phases of the moon. That's because the moon is drawing on us in a much heavier sense. But so I believe that the planets also have, to a lesser degree, it's going to be harder to connect to, but with the right movements, I think you could definitely tap into streams of energy, because as we were saying earlier in the episode, energy keeps moving and you can connect to it.
0: Billy in Glendale, California. Billy, go for it.
4: Hey, how you doing, George, brother? Good to talk to you again. Hey, Sal, brother, I'm actually a regular at the Crooked Path. We've actually talked about how the Cramps used to live in Glendale, California, my hometown. And George, yeah. I've actually met you at the Great Greek a couple years ago.
0: Yeah.
4: Anyway, so here are my two questions. One question is, if you're trying to actually help somebody, someone you care about who needs help, but they've made it very clear they do not want you to actually use any occult modality to help them, is there any other way you can indirectly use it to help them?
1: I would definitely not directly use it. I would obey their wishes. But I would also try to find a way to work with something like the sun, just to ease their thoughts and their mind, to that can maybe get them to relax a little bit, to be open to take on listening to somebody else and maybe getting some healing from their systems that they can move in. But I would start by just kind of really conditioning them and talking to them about it and letting them know, you know, that you won't do anything evasive, but you would love that. But I would never cross a line and do it against what they're asking.
0: Let's go to Drew in Eugene, Oregon, west of the Rockies. Hello, Drew. Go ahead.
5: Oh, thank you very much, Mr. York.
0: Sure.
5: My question is for your guest who is practicing occult philosophies. That's what they're doing, correct?
1: Yes, sir.
5: Philosophies? Cool.
1: Mm-hmm.
5: If using agrarian magic, has crop circles ever appeared during or shortly thereafter occult practices? And I do have a follow-up question.
1: Wow. Did you say agrarian magic?
5: Agrarian?
1: Agrarian. I've not used that term.
5: On the 18th of August, you had a guest on?
0: We did.
5: I believe their name was Todd Elliott.
0: Who talked about agrarian magic.
5: Yes, I called in on that show as well.
1: I've never heard that term. What can you describe what it is for me?
5: Mr. Norrie?
0: Not as well as you probably could.
1: Agrarian. Can you spell it for me?
0: A-G-A-R-I-A-N. Agrarian.
1: A-G-A-R-I-A-N. I'm going to look into that. I mean, that doesn't fall into any of the hermetic systems and Kabbalistic systems that I work in within my occult philosophy that I have a background in.
0: And let's go to your follow-up question, Drew. Go ahead.
1: Yeah.
5: Thank you, George. I think my follow-up question has been rendered moot. Thank you very much.
1: Well, okay. No, you asked about crop circles, I think. And I've never had a connection between them all.
0: Never?
1: No, not with crop. I've never got to witness that. And that's one of the things I wish I could hang out and talk with you sometime, because I've waited my whole life to have proof of alien life because I believe in it, but I've never seen anything yet. But I've never seen a crop circle yet.
0: Let's go to Jason in Omaha, Nebraska. Mm-hmm. Squeeze you in, Jace. Go ahead.
6: Hi. Thanks for taking my call. Hi, Sal. Hi, George.
0: Sure.
1: Hi.
6: I was unfortunate and did some time back in the early 90s, and I read a lot of books about magic, and especially mm-hmm. rune magic. I read a book by Vedlef Gundersen called okay. Rune Magic, and mm-hmm. I actually put it into practice, and I'm not very proud of this, but I used it against one of the prison guards that was just real evil to us. And okay. I used an ether rune, which is ice or immobilization, and mm-hmm. she ended up breaking her ankle, not coming to work for 4 weeks. But not only that, she broke her other ankle and didn't come to work for like 8 weeks or more. I was wondering what your thoughts were on the power of symbols, and if you could talk a little bit about that.
0: 30 seconds, Sal. Go ahead.
1: Oh, 30 seconds? I don't think I can do it in 30 seconds. But I absolutely believe in the power of symbology because I believe in actual sigils. I like working with sigil work. And I'd like to just say one thing on my last 15 seconds to you I want you to write down this word, T-H-U-R-S-A-R-U-N-A, and it's a book, and I want you to look it up, and I want you to go to Instagram and look up that same handle, and it's my friend that wrote a book on working with rune magic. It'll absolutely help you immensely.
0: All right, my friend. And agrarian magic has to do with farming and gardening, by the way. For Dan Galanti, Tom Danheiser, Gina Salvati, Sue Tricus, Lex Lonehood, Sean Latasseur, Alec Fernandez, Tim Banal, Mary Berry, George Knapp, and Richard Serrett, I'm George Norrie, somewhere out there on Coast to Coast AM. We'll see you on our next edition. Until then, be safe, everyone.

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10: President Trump is warning Iran it could be totally wiped out as a country if it responds to U.S. strikes. That's what he told Fox News in a phone interview on Tuesday. Earlier, U.S. Central Command announced American forces started a new round of airstrikes on Iranian targets. CENTCOM said the Islamic Revolutionary Guard Corps had been attempting to attack commercial shipping in the Strait of Hormuz and American service members in the region. The U.S. and Iran began trading strikes again over the weekend, 6 months after the war began. A new whistleblower report claims changes planned by the U.S. Postal Service could disrupt the 2026 midterm elections. Democratic Representative Ted Lieu of California agrees.
11: Leader Jeffries earlier this year established a task force with ranking member Joe Morelli to look at different scenarios where the Trump administration is going to try to suppress the vote of the American people. This is one of the scenarios that they envisioned.
10: The report comes as mail-in voting is set to begin this week. However, key parts of President Trump's directives on mail-in voting remain blocked by a federal court order. The Trump administration is appealing. Tens of thousands are without power as Tropical Storm Edwards slams Texas and Louisiana. It made landfall Tuesday near Johnson Bayou, Louisiana, along the Gulf Coast. Edward is forecast to bring heavy rain and flooding to the entire region through Wednesday. The storm is expected to weaken as it moves inland. The California man accused of sending a fake ransom note linked to the disappearance of Nancy Guthrie is learning his fate. Here's Chris Caraggio.
12: Court records say Derek Colella was sentenced this week to 2 5-year probation terms to run concurrently. The 42-year-old admitted to 2 felony charges of sending a ransom demand across state lines and using a telecommunications device to threaten or harass. The sentencing comes as Tuesday marks 7 months since the mother of Today Show co-host Savannah Guthrie went missing. So far, no arrests have been made. I'm Chris Caraggio.
10: And repair work is underway at Dolly Parton's star on the Hollywood Walk of Fame after it was vandalized. I'm Mark Mayfield.
13: I'm Dan Watkins with a quick check of the stories trending on WBZ News Radio 1030. Senator Ed Markey defeats Congressman Seth Moulton in the Massachusetts Democratic primary for U.S. Senate. The 80-year-old Markey is seeking a third term in office. He'll face Republican John Deaton in the general election in November. Jury deliberations are set to resume Wednesday in the Lindsey Clancy trial. The panel telling the judge Tuesday that they remain deadlocked And it was a wet move-in day for many people across Boston on Tuesday. WBZ's Jay Willett.
14: This week is traditionally when Boston leases start and end, sending thousands of residents, many of them college students, into a citywide scramble to move all at the same time.
13: You guys did not get the good weather.
15: September rolled around and it was like, yeah, no more summer.
14: Of course, outgoing tenants leave mountains of furniture curbside for other residents to scavenge through.
16: There's a broken mirror right behind us. I've seen people drop like plates, dishes, mugs.
13: I'm Dan Watkins.
0: When was the last time you woke up actually feeling rested or got through the day without feeling stressed out? 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
4: Wednesday, September 2nd, 2026. I'm Peter Ducey. What happens behind closed doors these days in your children's classrooms, and what power do parents have over that?
5: What we see is that often when it comes to being, you know, designated transgender by the school, parents aren't provided that information.
6: 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Is birth tourism part of a long game strategy by our foreign adversaries? Lawmakers held a hearing this week to examine exploitations of U.S. birthright citizenship.
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9: And I'm Kaylee McGee White. I've got the final word on the Fox News Rundown.
4: For much of the country, class is back in session, and parents are asking critical questions about what their kids are being exposed to while they are at school, from secret social gender transitions and preferred pronoun mandates to contentious bathroom policies. Battles among school boards and federal investigations are heating up nationwide. But recent Supreme Court decisions, federal laws like FERPA and Title IX, give parents legal leverage to demand record transparency and curriculum opt-outs. President Trump spoke at a back-to-school event in the Rose Garden in late August, criticizing ideologies like transgender insanity that he says was allowed under the previous administration.
21: Under the Trump administration, we're systematically ending every single one of these radical left betrayals, and we're putting the parents back in charge. They're the ones that love our children. They're the ones that should be in charge.
4: So, how can families use their constitutional rights to counter district policies keeping them in the dark?
5: The Trump administration has done a ton of great things for parents and in this area.
4: Ian Pryor is a senior advisor for America First Legal.
5: But what we've really learned over the past 2 years is it doesn't matter unless parents activate and unless parents go and exercise their rights, which, you know, is as simple as sending a FERPA complaint. This is the Family Educational Rights Protection Act, or a PPRA complaint, Protection of Pupil Rights Amendment, to the Department of Education when those statutes have been violated by schools, which they continue to do. And of course, we have litigation in numerous counties across America where schools continue to violate the very rights that the Trump administration is so dedicated to preserving, and that the Supreme Court has issued several decisions ensuring that parents have these rights.
4: And so for parents that are watching this and they are worried about their kid being exposed to some crazy thing that a teacher or an administrator either says or lets happen, can you explain first, as somebody who has spent decades fighting the good fight on this issue, how is it that a school board or a county can just ignore a decree from the federal government? How can they do that? How is it that that makes it out of 1 minute in a court hearing before the judge just says, actually, the federal law is superior here?
5: Well, you know, I think there's a couple of answers to that. You know, first of all, it really depends on where you are. You know, if you're in a red state that has conservative minded judges on the federal bench and the state bench, you're going to see a lot less of this than you would in a blue state, because the blue states are really saying, you know what? I dare you to sue us. I dare you to bring us to federal court where we're going to have a sympathetic judge, and you're probably going to lose down there. And then you got to go up on appeal and we'll see what happens there. And then by the time we get to, you know, final resolution, whether it's at the federal court of appeals, whether it's at the Supreme Court, this student is going to be graduated. So the case is going to be moot. That's what these school districts think, right? They're willing to keep these policies, and they are daring parents to take action against them. They are daring the federal government to take action against them because they want to keep these policies. They know that if they start backing down, they're going to hear it from the teachers' unions. They're going to hear it from the, you know, the small minority of people that support these programs and these policies, that, you know, they're going to do it. And it's just up to parents to, like I said, exercise those rights. And if it's necessary, then take them to court, call their bluff, go after them. And eventually we're going to start seeing some of these schools say, you know what? We're sick of getting sued. You know, we're sick of having our federal funds threatened. We're going to comply with the law.
4: And nobody pays more attention to this than you and your team at America First Legal. Can you explain back to school 2026? It is a midterm year, so we're going to start hearing about this. But before people hear about some dispute in a swing district, what exactly are some school districts still trying to get away with? Because in 2024, there was a lot of different things in Virginia and Maryland concerning gender and boys and girls sports and curriculum and whether or not teachers had to inform parents about things that kids said. Which of those things do parents still need to be concerned are possible when they send their kid off to school?
5: Well, really all of them. You know, we had a big Supreme Court decision in West Virginia versus BPJ. That was the transgender athlete case. And in that case, the Supreme Court said Title IX cannot mean, when it uses the term sex, it cannot mean anything other than biological sex. Yet you still will have school districts, for example, in Virginia, in Maryland, in other places that say, well, you know, we interpret Title IX differently than the Supreme Court. And they expect that, you know, parents are going to put up with that, that a school board is going to ignore the law of the land. So you're still going to have situations where biological males are using female locker rooms, female bathrooms. You're also going to have situations where they will socially transition a kid. They will refer to that kid by their preferred pronouns and names. They will let a kid use bathrooms of the opposite sex without telling the parents, without getting parental consent. The Supreme Court addressed this in March in the Mirabelli versus Bonta decision. But what you're seeing is best case scenario. A lot of these schools are slightly tweaking these policies so that, well, if a parent calls, they can put together a support team and discuss options so that it's not as clear that they're hiding information anymore. But, you know, the Supreme Court was clear, you cannot do this without consent. So, you know, you're seeing, like I said, best case scenario with some of these schools is tweaking their policies in a way that just does not go far enough, as the Supreme Court has held in that case in March.
4: Something the president did one of his first days back in office, January of 2025, he put in an executive order that he wanted to get rid of the federal Department of Education. He basically put Linda McMahon in the job of Secretary of Education and told her to figure out a way to statute her way out of a job. But at the same time, the Trump administration is very supportive of a lot of the things that you guys are fighting for, kind of making schools adhere to common sense things that 99.9% of parents want and that benefit 100% of students. And so can you explain to us the push and pull here, or if there is one? You've got people here, including the president, who support what you're doing, but the Department of Education is becoming less and less of a player.
5: Well, you know, it's interesting. I hear people that criticize the idea of getting rid of the Department of Education. You know, the Department of Education has been around since the Carter administration. You know, public schools have been around for over 300 years. We were plenty able to enforce the law before the Department of Education came around. And look, that's where we are now. You know, just recently, the Department of Education entered into an agreement with the Department of Justice with respect to civil rights investigations. You're seeing the Department of Justice take a more of a role in going after some of these school districts. So it's not really about, you know, the Department of Education. It's about the administration itself. And, you know, we're happy to see the Department of Justice putting things out there and going after some of these school districts that are, you know, are just ignoring the law and refuse to comply.
4: What rights do parents have? Do all parents have? Say that they ask their school district for a copy of the curriculum so they know what their kids are being taught by a teacher who might be a stranger that they don't know anything about. Or if they write to the school board or to the principal saying that they want their child to opt out of something, of a class, of a discussion, and the school board says no, or the teacher says no, what rights do parents have?
5: So there's a couple of things there. Let's start with FERPA, which is the Family Educational Rights Protection Act. That gives parents the right to educational records of their students. So anything that's an educational record, which, you know, could be quite substantial. What we see is that often when it comes to being, you know, designated transgender by the school, parents aren't provided that information. Okay. In that case, the parent should file a complaint with the Department of Justice, with the Department of Education's Privacy Office. The Protection of the Pupil Rights Amendment. That's another law. That's the law that says, look, you have access to the curriculum of your children. It's not a FOIA. You don't have to pay for it. You request it under the PPRA. They have to give it to you. The other right that the PPRA includes is the right to opt out of surveys. So in order to opt out of surveys, you have to be given notice of surveys. What we're seeing is schools and teachers will, you know, give their students the first week of class, what is your gender identity? What are your preferred pronouns? Well, we would say that's a survey. And parents should be given the opportunity to opt out of that. And if they're not, then they should, again, submit a PPRA complaint to the Department of Education. Finally, there's the First and 14th Amendment. And this is what has been addressed in the Supreme Court in the Mahmoud versus Taylor case last year, in Mirabelli versus Bonta this year, which is parents have a right under the First Amendment and the 14th Amendment to guide the upbringing of their children. If you have a situation where you want to opt your children out of a curriculum that, you know, in Mahmoud, it was LGBT story time. You have the right to do that because it impacts your religious conscience and your religious beliefs. But also as a parent, you have a 14th Amendment right to guide the upbringing of your children. So in the Mirabelli versus Bonta case, they said you cannot, as a school, socially transition a child without notification to and consent of parents. So parents should be clear with schools that under no circumstances should their children be treated as anything but their biological sex, which means you don't get to use preferred pronouns. I don't care if my kid says that he wants you to. You don't get to let him use the opposite sex bathroom and locker room. I don't care if they want to. You have to come to me and I deny consent. Parents should proactively send schools opt-out letters saying exactly that.
4: You know, when this was all being litigated in 2020, I didn't have any kids. And when it was being litigated in 2023, I had a kid who was not old enough to walk or talk. Now in 2026, I have a 3.5-year-old. I have a 1.5-year-old. They're about to start school, and I have such a new understanding of kind of the horrors of sending your kid off to school and having a teacher ask them what their gender identity is. Like, a kid is going to have any understanding of that. Some of these things are so crazy to me, and they get crazier by the day. I know this is a busy time for you, Ian. Thank you very much for joining us.
5: Absolutely. Thanks for having me.

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11: Good morning. It's Wednesday, September 2nd, 2026. I'm Ted Lindner. This is the Fox News Rundown. CENTCOM has announced that their latest round of strikes against Iran is complete. Fox's Kevin Cork from Washington with more.
12: Those attacks hitting the IRGC's air defense sites, radar systems, and maritime assets near the Strait of Hormuz. President Trump on Truth Social asking, when are the Iranian people going to rise up and fight? He also said He isn't trying to force Tehran back to the bargaining table, saying the U.S. has almost total control of the Strait of Hormuz as Iran's economy totally collapses. Now, for its part, the regime continues to fire indiscriminately across the region. Jordan says it downed 10 of 13 ballistic missiles, while Bahrain and Kuwait report intercepting Iranian drones. The escalation comes as U.S. sanctions deepen Iran's financial crisis.
13: CENTCOM also added that more than 50,000 U.S. service members remain deployed across the Middle East. Nearly a year after Charlie Kirk's murder, a judge rules his alleged killer will stand trial.
14: Utah District Judge Tony Graff finding there's enough evidence for Tyler Robinson to stand trial on charges including aggravated murder, a charge that makes Robinson eligible for the death penalty if convicted.
15: Whether the state can prove the aggravating circumstance beyond a reasonable doubt remains for trial.
14: The 23-year-old pleading not guilty to all seven charges Tuesday, accused of fatally shooting Charlie Kirk in front of a crowd at Utah Valley University last September. Kirk's widow, Erica, and his parents were in court. Prosecutors argued Robinson created a great risk of death for others at the event, while the defense argued there was no evidence anyone else was in danger. Kristen Goodwin, Fox News.
13: The jury is deadlocked in the trial of Lindsay Clancy, the woman who allegedly killed her three children and attempted to take her own life. Fox's Brian Yenis has more details from Plymouth, Massachusetts.
16: This group of nine women and three men is at an impasse. They told the judge they could not reach a unanimous decision, the judge ordering them to keep trying. Lindsay Clancy's attorney, Kevin Reddington, says if there is a hung jury, the Plymouth County DA will likely seek a new trial. Under Massachusetts law, once a judge has determined that a deadlocked jury has gone through a due and thorough deliberation, the judge can then perhaps decide to do the what's called a Tui Rodriguez charge, which orders the jury to take one final look. After that, the door is open for a mistrial.
13: Now, prosecutors say that Clancy planned out the murder by sending her husband on errands. If convicted, Clancy would face life in prison. There you go on this Wednesday morning, September 2nd, 2026. I'm Ted Lindner, and this is the Fox News Rundown.
10: This is the Fox News Rundown.

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2: I'm Elizabeth MacDonald, and this is the Fox Business Report.
3: Stocks kicking off the new trading month lower on escalating U.S.-Iran tensions, rising bond yields, and gushing oil prices, with West Texas Intermediate crude topping $90 a barrel for the first time in 6 weeks. The Dow down 419 points, the Nasdaq lower by 271, S&P 500 down 55. September is historically a challenging time for the market. Kevin Mann, president at Hennion & Walsh, expects more volatility due to
4: the escalating tensions between U.S. and Iran, persisting inflation, the unknown future of interest rates given the uncertainty surrounding the Federal Reserve, and of course, the upcoming midterm elections.
3: This morning, ADP releases its private sector employment report for July. On the earnings front, Broadcom will be releasing quarterly results. That's your Fox Business Report. I'm Hillary Barsky, invested in you.
1: This is the Fox News Rundown.
5: A House Oversight Subcommittee this week tried to dive into the details around birth tourism, but Center for Immigration Studies Research Director Stephen Camerota testified it's hard to know how prevalent the issue is.
6: There were likely 200,000 to 300,000 children born to birth tourists in the last decade. So it's not a trivial number.
5: He said prosecutions would act as a deterrent, but it's not always so easy to discover the crime.
6: At present, consular officers generally cannot even ask a tourist applicant if they are pregnant and intends to come to the United States to have a child. Every tourist must be asked this directly.
5: Democrats weren't willing to entertain a possible problem. Massachusetts Congresswoman Ayanna Pressley accused Republicans of just being anti-immigrant.
7: What this is about is a strategy to codify the great replacement theory in law, to further codify white supremacy, and to weaponize the entire federal government in pursuance of it.
5: But Florida Republican Congresswoman Ana Paulina Luna pointed to the prosecutions we know of so far.
8: I just have a question. If you can elaborate on the national security threat that this poses, having people essentially being born here but not culturally American and then brought back to a country of origin.
5: I said children born here but raised abroad who also have U.S. citizenship could pose a risk.
6: In a country like Russia or China that's pretty hostile to the United States, it's very likely they're inculcated with some very anti-American views.
5: But the hearing began with the Oversight Subcommittee Chairman Brandon Gill asking the key witness how many babies he's delivered to foreign national parents. Dr. Vladimir Lorenz is the CEO of Miami Medical Concierge Services, also known as Have My Baby in Miami.
9: On the advice of counsel, I respectfully decline to answer the questions on the grounds that a truthful answer may tend to incriminate me.
5: Gill noted that the doctor's website had said his practice had helped deliver 2,000 babies to foreign nationals.
10: It sounds to me like he's under criminal investigation right now.
5: Claude Arnold is a retired Homeland Security Investigator Special Agent.
10: I think having him in a hearing is pretty much just performative because you know he's going to plead the fifth if he's under criminal investigation. You know, let the criminal investigation play out. I don't really see much point in having a hearing.
5: What do you think of
10: with him as a witness, at least?
5: Right. But what do you think then? What do you think then of this particular individual? Is it brazen to have such a website?
10: Yeah, it is brazen, but

0: That's, you know, so when I was a special agent in charge in Los Angeles and we were investigating these same schemes, it was the same. They all have, you know, they advertise on the web and in, you know, publications. And it's like, have your baby in the US, some form of name that says exactly what they do. You know, have your baby born as a US citizen. They were brazen back then. That's, you know, 15 years ago. And they remain brazen today.
1: Isn't that interesting? I mean, does that make the investigation somewhat easier?
0: Sure, yeah. I mean, it helps you identify them. And I think the problem is that the enforcement in regard to those laws has been based on a shift in policy based on administration. So, you know, during the Biden administration, you didn't see investigations into birth tourism, right? Because it's based on policy. If they decide, oh, we're not going to question people, or we're not going to deny visas to people if they're coming here to have babies, then there's really nothing to enforce.
1: You know, this gets politicized, and Democrats at this hearing on Tuesday said that Republicans just want to stop all immigration, that this is about white supremacy or fearing all immigrants. But based on your experience, aren't those engaged in birth tourism often wealthier folks from other countries who can afford to come here and they don't stay, right? So they raise their children abroad.
0: Yeah. So the cases that I had experience with here in Southern California, and it's all over the country, Northern California.

0: have members of the Chinese Communist Party, because they can afford it, coming here to have their babies be born as U.S. citizens. So, I mean, you can see the potential to influence our political process. They're all U.S. citizens. They can all vote here. For that matter, you're born here, you could be the president of the United States someday.
1: When you were actively investigating, what was the point? Did these wealthy folks want their kids to have like an escape hatch or get more access to the United States for education benefits? Or is it a darker side? Like, in order to get top secret clearance at the federal government level, for example, you need to be a citizen as well, right? So is this like a long-term play by our adversaries, or do you think it's a mixture of all of these things?
0: I think it's a little bit of both. The immediate incentive to have children born in the U.S. is, you know, it's easier access to education, higher education, right? It's also a potential for them in the future. Then they could petition for their parents to come to the U.S. legally, right? Because they're U.S. citizens. So when they become of age. But, you know, we know politically, the Chinese government, they play the long game, right? And so, and we know that the Chinese government encourages this with its citizens, right? And so it benefits them to have people who could influence the U.S. political process.
1: Did you see that when you were an active investigator? Did you see evidence of Chinese officials either openly or more quietly encouraging this? Because that, if you have officials on record encouraging this, then that would say a lot, right?
0: I can't remember specifically. I don't know if it was anecdotal or, you know, might have been chatter that was heard. But I know there was information that it was encouraged by the Chinese government.
1: When you were investigating this, and you were in Southern California, right? And that's where I'm from, Los Angeles. And large populations of, yeah. What was the effort like? What was the setup? Was it a very organized business? Were these like sort of nice
0: extremely
1: rooms?
0: Organized business. Organized business. Yeah. So they rented entire blocks. So for example, there was a place in Irvine, a nice luxury apartment complex. They rented entire blocks of this, you know, entire buildings of this apartment complex. They had cooks to cook the people with their, you know, their native cuisine to make them as comfortable as possible. They provided transportation. They had, you know, nannies for, you know, after the baby was born, you know, drivers to take them on shopping trips. They really enjoyed going to, you know, luxury shopping. They're millionaires from China. So they would, you know, go on shopping sprees and buy things. And then what part of it that was very infuriating was many of them would skip out on their hospital bill, right? So millionaires come here, have their babies,
1: wow.
0: And then they would defraud the hospitals and, of course, ultimately our healthcare system and U.S. taxpayers, because who's paying for that, right?
1: Did you ever discover more about the intentions of some of these folks who were either arrested or before they left and went back?
0: For the most part, their stated intention was, as you stated earlier, you know, so they're kids are U.S. citizens and could eventually have benefits like going to school here. I mean, that was immediate interest. And so they could, right, you know, eventually petition for them to have legal status here. If there's some organized effort by the Chinese Communist Party and government to, you know, have people to eventually have political influence, you know, they're not going to advertise that. They're not going to talk about that.
1: Right. What do you think is the answer here? It's not going to be revoking the citizenship clause of the 14th Amendment, right? The president tried this. The Supreme Court ruled against that.
0: Right.
1: But a witness at the hearing on Tuesday said consular offices don't even ask people applying for visas if they're pregnant at the time. You kind of referenced this earlier. He said prosecutions relating to birth tourism would act as a deterrent. How important is it to ask these questions?
0: Right. So really, it should be codified in law. There are, you know, in the immigration law, there's a series of things that make someone inadmissible to the U.S., you know, drug traffickers, certain crimes, there's security, national security related things like terrorists, right? They're inadmissible. But there's other things like likely to become a public charge, whatever. But so you could codify in the immigration law that if your intent is to come to the country to have a baby, that makes you inadmissible from the U.S. Therefore, you cannot get a visa. That way, it's no longer a policy issue, right? It would be in the law. Therefore, State Department would have to screen for it in the interviews, visa interviews. And obviously, when someone's being admitted to the U.S., Customs and Border Protection would be asking those questions, you know, are you pregnant? Because it's a layered thing, right? It happens at the time the visa is issued. They're supposed to be screened to make sure that they're legally admissible to the U.S. And then even when they're flying in, before they even get on the plane, they're screened by CBP. And then they're screened again when they enter and they're interviewed, you know, asking to be let into the U.S. But the point is, if you want it to be a permanent thing where it's, you know, it's not just the whim of whatever administration is, it should be codified in the Immigration and Nationality Act as a class of inadmissibility, someone coming to the baby, mm-hmm. to the U.S. with the intent to have their baby here.
1: And these visas, one more thing, these visas are like the B1, B2. This is like, I'm coming on business or I'm coming on tourism. Yeah. This can buy you six months. So you can basically show up and you might not be showing us pregnant, but six months later, 5 months later, that changes.
0: Right. And it's fairly easy to get an extension up to a year, too. So you could come for six months, and in month 4 or 5, you could apply for and get an extension. I mean, you know, that's a possibility, too. So, but if it's made a class of inadmissibility, it would be across the board for any visa, right? So if your intent was to come here on a student visa and you're pregnant, right? If you're pregnant, you're inadmissible.
1: Retired HSI Special Agent Claude Arnold, thank you for joining us.
0: Thank you.

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0: is the Fox News Rundown. 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
1: A major league debut to remember for Lázaro Montes. A 21-year-old Mariners outfielder hit a home run at Fenway Park as Seattle snapped its five-game losing streak, beating the Red Sox 9-6. Elsewhere, the Brewers defeated the Cubs 9-4, the Pirates walking off a wild game against the Giants 13-12, and the Guardians with a 6-1 win over the Blue Jays, Gavin Williams with a career-high 13 strikeouts. And the Los Angeles Angels have been sold to L.A. Rams owner Stan Kroenke for a reported value of $4 billion. It's the most ever paid for a major league franchise. That's your sports on the Fox News Rundown. Tony Genualdo, Fox News.
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3: I don't think it's the greatest. I'm not going to lie. I've talked to you about my affinity for women. But is it really going to make anybody? See, here's the problem with the guy. The guy's too serious. The ad, if you wanted to add something funny to the end, people might have gone with it. But the guy was serious and threatening, and we don't like serious and threatening. We don't. That's the problem that I have with the driver. Now, I understand people are going to say, that's the problem you have, not the woman getting knocked out. Hey, look, slapstick comedy has been around forever. It has. I'm sorry, it has. Women hitting men, poking eyes, whatever. Okay, maybe it's not around now, but in my world, it's been around forever and ever and ever. For Outkicks, don't at me. I'm Dan Dockich, and this is Fox News Rundown.
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7: My son turned 1 year old, but I still have his ultrasound pictures up on the fridge. They were the first time I got to see his little hands, his feet, and even his eyes open wide and looking somehow right at me. He was 20 weeks along in that picture, already becoming the boy who now pulls himself up on that same refrigerator door. I thought of him as I watched Massachusetts Democrat Governor Maura Healey sign a law that strips protections from every baby at the exact same stage of pregnancy against late-term abortion. The state's new law, the Prioritizing Patient Access to Care Act, guts existing legislation that restricted abortion at 24 weeks and later to cases involving the mother's life, physical or mental health, or severe fetal diagnoses, and replaces those specific statutory conditions with a sweeping new standard stating that, quote, an abortion may be performed by a physician based upon the professional judgment of the physician. There's no gestational limit, no requirement that any particular maternal or fetal condition be present. Surrounded by cheering supporters at the signing, Healey insisted the new law is meant to protect women. Protect them from what exactly? Massachusetts women facing the truly horrific scenarios, pregnancies that turned fatal for mother or child, already had access to abortion under the state's prior law. This bill doesn't hand them a single protection they didn't already have. What it does do is remove the specific guardrails that governed abortions at such a late stage, namely, the requirement that a physician determine that the abortion was necessary to protect the mother's life, physical or mental health, or was warranted because of a lethal or extraordinarily grave fetal diagnosis. Under the new law, none of those circumstances have to be established in the statute. The legal standard is simply the physician's professional judgment. Babies at 24 weeks have a fully formed face, fingerprints, and a heartbeat that's been audible for months. Their lungs are still maturing, but their inner ears have developed enough to hear voices, and they respond to sound and touch. This is also around the point in pregnancy known as viability, the gestational age at which, with intensive NICU care, a baby born prematurely has a real chance of survival outside the womb. So what exactly separates the baby fighting for his life in the NICU from the baby electively aborted at the very same stage, other than whether someone wanted him? The truth at the center of the abortion debate, the one its advocates rarely reckon with, is that a person's life has worth in and of itself, independent of anyone else's readiness to receive it. My son had worth in meeting before I was ready for him, before I'd fully wrapped my mind around what it meant to be his mother. That worth was never mine to take away, and neither was his life. I'm Kaylee McGee White, Fox News contributor.
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0: the cusp of the greatest technological revolution in human history. And Trump says, go for it. Good morning, Cooner Country. Okay, my friends, we are going to be talking a little bit about the primary results yesterday, but that is going to be a little bit later in the show. Really, no big surprises. But what I really want to focus on for most of the show today is something that is happening right now with immense world historical implications. It is going to change everything about the way we live, personally, how we live, socially, culturally, economically, ultimately, I believe, politically. It is the greatest technological revolution, and we are living right through it now in human history. And we didn't choose this hour, but we are here during this hour, this crucial hour in human history. And the question is, what do we do about it? How do we deal with it? And is it a good thing or a bad thing? Ultimately, is it, when you look at the ledger, is it positive or negative? Is it something we should be optimistic and embrace? Or is it something that we should fear and try to at least regulate or maybe even oppose completely? And that is, of course, the revolution now triggered by artificial intelligence, the so-called AI revolution. Now, the first point that needs to be made, and this is, I think, indisputable, whatever your position is on AI, on artificial intelligence, you're for it, you're against it, you like it, you don't like it. It has now become a fact of life in America, in the West, and really in the world. And the seminal race of our time, sort of, if you want to think about the Cold War, it was the nuclear race, the nuclear arms race between the United States and the Soviets. The biggest race of our time, which eclipses anything else, is the race between the United States and China, communist China, over who will prevail on the key issue of AI. Who will first capture and control and dominate this technology that is already revolutionizing the world, but that almost everyone, whether you're in business, corporations, and by the way, it's not just business and corporations. It's going to dominate teaching, education, medicine, law. There's no aspect of life that is not going to fall under the massive influence, if not control, of artificial intelligence. And China is in a race to be first. They want to be the dominant power that controls AI. And of course, the United States now wants to win this race as well. And so what you're seeing now, other countries are involved, but we're the two, let's say, leaders of the pack. The European Union is in on it. The Japanese, India, Russia, everybody now is trying to get a lead on this AI revolution and to be the first to attain dominance and supremacy in this new world of AI technology. Now, so to me, let me just state that's the off. Now, whether we, it's sort of like, it's like the Industrial Revolution. You know, the, you know, combustible engine is here. Whether we like it or not, it's here. So now there's a race to see who can perfect it, control it, use it, dominate it before it gets into the hands of our enemies who can use it against us. So this is now the world that we live in. And here in the United States, it's been happening over the last couple of years. It is roiling community after community. But in particular, this is what is fascinating. Most blue states, most blue jurisdictions do not want AI data centers. In other words, to fuel artificial intelligence. And so many people now rely on artificial intelligence, chatbots. There's even robots now, humanoid robots. But, you know, these apps where you ask AI and AI will spit out an answer for you. AI will write an essay for you in school. AI will give you any answer you want. AI now, you can write your own songs with artificial intelligence. You can do almost anything now with artificial intelligence. People are writing books, and basically artificial intelligence is writing the books for them. You now have engineers who just ask AI, and AI will tell them how to build a building or how to construct a plant, or businesses now are saying they use AI for every aspect of their business. Now, one of the side effects is that it's leading to people losing their jobs, because essentially now computers or this artificial intelligence is now replacing human beings. So I'll just give you one example, communications directors. But, you know, before, communications was a big field. People got well paid. Now companies say, why do I need to hire a communications director at $150,000 a year? We'll just have AI spit out our press releases or put together a communication strategy for us. So what you're seeing now is that people are being displaced. People are losing their jobs, and it's creating a lot of resentment. And the more AI our economy uses, and it already uses quite a bit, you need to have AI data centers. Those are the centers that essentially develop the content and perfect the content and expand the content and the algorithms that are fed into artificial intelligence. But most blue states and blue communities don't want them. And so what's happening in places, say, like Florida or Texas or Ohio, Ohio now is almost ground zero. You are seeing red states and red jurisdictions because they're more open to business. They have lower taxes, lower regulations. They're more adaptable when it comes to working with corporations or business leaders. So AI data centers are now being built, not just across the country, but in particular in red states or in red areas. And on the flip side, there's a ton of construction. There's a ton of jobs now being created. But there's also massive opposition. In fact, this opposition may cost the Republicans a Senate seat in Ohio, because the Democrat, Sherrod Brown, who's trying to make a comeback, is basing his entire election campaign against a Republican who should be winning on the fact that he is opposed to AI data centers and doesn't want another one built in Ohio. And you have many residents, again, in red states, in red jurisdictions, saying they're ugly, they're an architectural monstrosity, they tend to be incredibly loud, we don't want them near our communities, they tend to use, this is the argument, way too much water, it's bad for the environment, according to them, and furthermore, they say it's sucking up too much electricity. And this is eventually going to lead to much higher electricity and utility costs for residents. Never mind the fact that they fear it's going to make most of their jobs down the road obsolete. Now, in reaction to this, President Trump on Truth Social blasted these communities, again, most of them in red states or red jurisdictions, that oppose these new data centers. And he said, quote, "The only reason that communities throughout the USA should not want data centers is if they want to end up being backwards and poor. Trump continued, if these communities want to be successful and rich with far lower taxes and jobs all over the place, let data reign. And then he went on to say, the good news is that there are plenty of other places that want them. If we kill the golden goose, you will only have yourselves to blame. China could not be happier with this anti-data center movement. Actually, they can't believe it is happening. So, President Trump says, embrace the AI revolution. It is the key to the future and to our prosperity. Agree, disagree, more next. 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
3: The midweek Wednesday morning commute now officially underway across the Boston area. Head back to work, and for some, heading back to school today. Starting south of town, as we always do, expressway north, bumper to bumper, East Milton Square up to Southampton Street. HOV lanes backed up near the exit, 16 minutes into Boston. Traveling on the lower 93 south, reduced speeds, passing through 24 in Randolph. 24 north to tap the brakes, the Randolph merge. 95 north crowded at the ramps to 128 and 93 in Canton. 495 southbound, there's a trailer still in the breakdown lane at 95 in Mansfield from an earlier tandem tractor trailer fire from the overnight. North of town, 93 south, slowing 495 in Andover to Dascombe Road, Roosevelt Circle, Medford to Route 16, Sullivan Square, Charlestown to the Leverett connector. 3 south, reduced speeds, 495 in Chelmsford, through a crash near Route 129. Delays continue down the Trouble Cove Road in Billerica. Slow again at the ramps to 128 in Burlington. Route 1 south, a light cycle delay at the Jug Handle in Peabody. Downtown, Tobin Bridge inbound. You are backing up toward the City Square Tunnel. The Zakim Bridge, some company with you getting into the O'Neill Tunnel. Leverett Downrim filling in at the Tobin Merge. Airport tunnels, river roads, they're off to a decent start. 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
2: Now, the Long Home Weather Channel forecast.
4: Chances on the way in by Thursday. Clearing up just in time for the end of the work weekend this weekend. The rest of your Wednesday, intervals of clouds and sun. Highs around 70, a light east wind. One or two scattered showers around tonight. Patchy fog overnight, low 63, and then a good chance of showers and maybe some stronger thunderstorms on Thursday. Highs up in the low to mid 70s. Thursday night, some showers and storms in the evening. Overnight, can't rule out maybe an isolated shower, a low of 67. Friday, mostly sunny weather, high 79. Saturday, lots of sunshine, low 64, a high only around 70. And then on Sunday, looking at sunshine, low 61, high 67. Labor Day, mostly sunny weather, lows around 60, a high of 72. I'm meteorologist Mark Thibodeau from the Weather Channel on the Voice of Boston, AM 680 WRKO.
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0: Jeff Cooner, Boston's Bulldozer. 617-266-6868 is the number. Okay, just super, super quick, because many of you, you can't wait till later in the show. So you're texting the Cooner Man, emailing the Cooner Man, messaging the Cooner Man. Jeff, but the results. Okay, super quick, because I want to go right back to AI, because believe me, this is a story that may be one of the most important stories of our lifetimes. This is a technological change, a technological, social, cultural, economic revolution that may be one of the greatest in history. So the implication, the impact of this is it's going to be felt for hundreds of years. There's no question. And it's going to directly affect our lives, and especially the lives of our children and grandchildren. In fact, many of us are already feeling the impact. But just super quick, Mike Minogue won the Republican primary for governor. So he will now be the nominee. He crushed Brian Shortsleeve. Not all the votes have been counted, or I think 94% or 95% of the votes are in. He basically beat him roughly 75%, 76%. To 24%. So he won with over 3/4 of the vote. So Shortsleeve, the Rhino, got absolutely smashed. Markey destroyed Seth Moulton in the big Democratic Senate primary. So he's 80 years old, but he had the endorsement of AOC and Bernie Sanders. And that's all the Moonbats needed. And he beat Moulton. In fact, as I said, he beat him pretty good. 65% to 35%. The DSA was looking for a couple of big upsets. They could not bring down Richard Neal. He survived barely. Stephen Lynch, Congressman Lynch, survived. He faced a tough challenge from a DSA opponent, but he did manage to hang on and win. Now, the other race that I was looking at was district attorney for Suffolk County, because Rachel Rollins was looking to make a comeback. Okay, the crazy Rachel Rollins, the one she lost. And Hayden, who had won before, defeated her, in fact, pretty good. So I'm not saying that Hayden is great. He's not. But he's not as crazy as Rachel Rollins. So Rollins lost. Markey won. Lynch hangs on. Richard Neal hangs on. Those were the ones that people thought there could be an upset. And Mike Minogue crushes Shortsleeve. And he's now setting his guns and turning his sights on Maura Healey. So overall, I was very happy about Mike Minogue. And as for the rest, I hope John Deaton beats Ed Markey, and hopefully he's going to run a really good campaign and give Markey a run for his money. All right, now, going right back to AI. President Trump is saying that communities are making a big mistake by not embracing these AI data centers. He says it's going to lead to a lot of economic prosperity, success. It's going to lead to a massive tax base. According to him, he says if you don't embrace or allow these data centers to be built, as he put it, your communities are going to end up backwards and poor. But if you want to be successful and rich with far lower taxes, and all of these new jobs that AI will be creating in terms of the construction and the running of these data centers all over the place, then let, as he put it, data reign. Now, Trump is ringing the alarm bell, saying that AI is the golden goose, that this will ensure American dominance economically, militarily, technologically going into the future, and that China is in competition with us. It's a race. And that China now is actually behind. President Trump is now arguing publicly that China is driving much of this anti-data center movement. They're putting out, according to the president, fake information on social media about how much water apparently needs to be used for these data centers, how much environmental destruction allegedly they cause, how much it's going to cause hurt people's electricity bill or drive their utility and electricity bills through the roof. He says that there's a lot of misinformation being put out by Chinese bots, Chinese influencers, and China state-sanctioned actors on social media because they want to win the data center and the AI race. So they don't want us to keep building data centers because ultimately they're building data centers and they want to win this race, build better data centers, more data centers until they achieve essentially dominance in AI. So Trump says, according to him, you're foolish if you don't embrace AI as a company or as an organization, and you're foolish as a country if you don't want an AI data center in your community. Now, according to Gallup, there is a survey now that has been conducted. 7 in 10 Americans oppose constructing data centers for artificial intelligence in their local area. 7 in 10. And what Gallup has found and other research institutes is that in the last year, the pace and scale of the backlash to these AI data centers has been genuinely breathtaking. We have never seen anything like it. According to these pollsters, they have seen, quote, 60-point drops, 60 points in net support for local data center AI construction. And they say this is across party lines over the last 12 months. This is both Republicans and Democrats, conservatives and liberals, that the support for these AI data centers and for AI in general has now dropped, plummeted like a stone, that now only about 1 in 3 Americans, about maybe a third of all Americans support AI and AI data centers, and they believe that Trump is wrong on this issue. 7 out of 10 believe Trump is wrong on this issue. Only about 3 out of 10. Where do you stand?
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13: In February of 2024, celebrated illustrator and children's book author Petra Mathers and her husband Michael mailed letters to dozens of friends and family members to let them know they had died by suicide.
14: Dear honeys,

has the ability to almost become smarter than human beings, almost like out of a novel, you know, a futuristic dystopian novel or a future dystopian movie, Hollywood movie, where the robots, you know, the androids, the computers, AI, develops a consciousness of its own and an intelligence that humans ultimately can't control. And so we thought that they were serving us and we were controlling them. But in the end, it's like Frankenstein's monster. You've actually created a beast. And this beast now will escape its cage. And then, human beings will then face a threat from artificial intelligence, an existential threat, because we've created something that is more powerful and much more intelligent than we, you know, a collective humanity can deal with. Now, that's an extreme example, but that's what a lot of people are concerned about, that we are playing with artificial intelligence, almost playing God, and we may have unleashed something that ultimately we can't control. And there's also a big concern that it's going to wipe out many jobs. It's going to create jobs, no question, to build these data centers, to run these data centers, to help perfect AI and these sort of humanoid robots now that are being created as well. But so there's going to be job creation there, but it'll make many jobs obsolete. And to be brutally honest, okay, I'm just going to, like I'm in the confessional, many, many talk show hosts, I'm not one of them, but many talk show hosts have told me that they believe talk radio, human talk radio, will be extinct in 3 to 5 years. They believe that AI will become essentially, you know, the new Kuhner Report, or I'm just going to, you know, the new Mark Levin, or the new whatever, the new Tucker Carlson, or I'm just throwing names out. In other words, you know, if there was a Rush Limbaugh today, the new Rush Limbaugh. And many of you are going to say, come on, nothing, you know, beats human interaction. The way they're developing AI at the pace and speed and the technological capacity, you can't distinguish now between a human actual singer and an AI digital singer. It's already impacting music. It's impacting so many things. AI is now actually making teachers obsolete. You have students now that just go online and listen to an AI chatbot. And the AI chatbot is just spitting out information and giving lessons instead of an actual live teacher or human being. And so eventually they say, these are talk show hosts, saying, Jeff, I don't think our profession is long for this world. That they'll just create some kind of an artificial intelligence conservative talk show host and just feed it so many algorithms and so much knowledge and information and give it a nice sounding sweet voice. And they can do it now where the voice sounds human and very emotive, very, you know, empathetic. You can even program it to have a sense of humor. And why do we have to pay a talk show host? I'm just going to make up a number, $100,000 or $200,000 or $300,000 or $500,000 or $600,000, whatever the figure is, when AI, we've got the technology, can do it basically almost for free because we've purchased the technology. So, you know, a lot of people are worried about the massive long-term implications. Others believe we are on the cusp of the greatest advancement in human learning and scientific achievement in history, that now the potential with AI, that it is such an incredible tool, is almost limitless, and instead of fearing it, we should embrace it. And President Trump is clearly in that second camp. DeSantis, I was surprised, is actually much more in the first camp. So what I'm saying is conservatives are split, liberals are split, Republicans are split, Democrats are split.
we all know something very profound.

0: is happening. We just can't. Some of us have mixed feelings. Some of us think it's both good and bad. Others fear it a lot, and others love it a lot. And hence, here we are. Angelo in Rockland. You're going to kick us off, Angelo. Thanks for holding and welcome.
1: Good morning, Jeff. Pleasure to hear from you. And it was a great night for Minot. Hopefully, the Patriots could keep rolling the way we are.
0: Yeah, honestly, it was a phenomenal night for him. And if I were Maura Healey, I would definitely be concerned. No question.
1: Yeah.
0: Angelo, absolutely. AI, do you like it? Do you not like it? If they wanted to build an AI data center in Rockland, would Angelo be a yes or a no?
1: Angelo would be a yes because the Patriot sponges in our country, along with the fake news, won't give up for 1 minute. They just want to give everything that every Patriot fought for. And they wouldn't even have a voice if it wasn't for the people who stood before them, our whole existence. And they even know that. These people that cry that they don't want this AI are the ones that have the newest cell phones, the newest SUVs, the battery Teslas, everything that's AI. Look at it this way, Jeff, that the new satellite rocket that went up last week and put the new satellite in the into orbit, and what we're doing is part of it. And guess what? Those rockets land themselves and save millions of dollars almost every launch, and that's all AI. Yeah, AI can get out of control like anything. You put a 16-year-old kid in a conventional car with a throttle, and if it's not throttled back, they can do 100 miles an hour and hit a tree. Like anything, you have to just keep your eye on it and do the best you can do with it. I mean, look at the medical records, the benefits of all the data they go through to help people in that regard. And then there's other, you know, there's always a Dr. Evil out there that are going to try to manipulate the system and go the other way with it. But in the long run, I think we need to do this because if we don't, like you, everybody's been saying, China's on the move. They're on the move to, they're actually doing what they're doing to America right now without one bullet, and look what's going on, and all these people are buying it. Stay strong, be patriots, and just respect everybody, and don't get pushed around, and that's all we have to worry about.
0: Angelo,
1: yeah.
0: As always, thank you very, very much for that call. Look, you know, as Trump put it, I forget where he put it, but, you know, as Trump put it, we're basically now in a war with China over AI. This is now a race between ultimate. I mean, I know the Europeans want to get in there. Other countries want to get in there. But right now, the two leaders, we're number one. China's number two. And we're ahead of the pack. And as Trump put it, this is now a war for AI, a race for AI. And as Trump keeps telling everybody, and there's no question, there's a real power to his argument, however you feel about AI and AI data centers. He says, imagine if China wins. This is what he's telling me. He goes, imagine China beats us and they establish dominance and they really control AI for the next 100 or 200 years. He says, what do you think these men in Beijing are going to do? They're going to use artificial intelligence to impose communist tyranny around the world. And people need to be aware of this. China has a national project where this is a national declaration by the government in Beijing, by Xi Jinping. It's called the One Nation War. One Nation War. And the war is to beat America in AI.
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5: Checking the ride north of the city, 93 southbound slowing 495 in Andover to Route 133, Dascombe Road to Route 129 in Wilmington, Route 60 Medford to the Lever Connector, State Line to Boston, 37 minutes. 128 southbound is congested, Route 1 in Linfield down to Washington Street in Woburn. 3 south reduced speeds, 495 in Chelmsford to a crash near Route 129. Then watch out for an accident at Trouble Cove Road in Billerica. Slow again at the ramps to 128 in Burlington, Route 1 south of Light Cycle delay at the Jug Handle and Peabody. South of Town Expressway northbound, that's bumper to bumper, Adams Street to Southampton Street. HOV lane backed up once you pass the gas tank, 19 minutes into the city. Route 3 northbound delays begin Route 18 in Weymouth, heading up to the expressway. Lower 93 south, reduced speeds, Route 28 in Randolph to Ponkapog and Milton. 128 northbound is tied up 95 in Canton, Route 109 in Dedham. 24 north is slow from Route 140 in Taunton to 44 in Random, Harrison Boulevard, Avon to the Horse Bridge. 95 northbound is congested from Route 123 in Attleboro to Route 140 Foxborough. Then from the Dedham Street overpass in Canton, the ramps at 128-93. 495 southbound at 95 in Mansfield, the cleanup continues. From a tandem tractor-trailer fire from the overnight, the right lane is blocked. Downtown Tobin Bridge backing up toward Carter Street in Chelsea, the Zakin Bridge. Company with you getting into the O'Neill Tunnel. Levitt Downramp filling in at the Tobin Merge. Airport tunnels, river roads, they're still off to a good start. Traveling Metro West, Pike Eastbound, Sluggish, Route 9 to Framingham, the Natick Service Plaza. Then from the Western State Police Barracks to 128, 495 to Logan, it's 36 minutes. 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
4: Now, the Long Home Weather Channel forecast.
6: Rain chances increasing here by the end of the week. The rest of your Wednesday, intervals of clouds and sunshine, a high near 70. A chance for a few scattered showers around tonight, low 63. And a good chance of showers and thunderstorms on Thursday. There could be some locally heavy rainfall. Highs in the mid-70s, drying out just in time for Friday. Lots of sunshine, high 79. And the weekend feels like fall. Mostly sunny on Saturday and Sunday. Highs around 70, lows in the low to mid-60s. A peek ahead to a Labor Day, mostly sunny weather. High 72. Next Tuesday, lots of sunshine, some great weather. Lows in the low 60s. Afternoon highs by next Tuesday, back up in the lower to mid-70s. I'm meteorologist Mark Thibodeau from the Weather Channel on the Voice of Boston, AM 680 WRKO.
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0: 6:48 on the great WRKO. Jeff Cooner, Boston's Bulldozer, 617-266-6868 is the number. Okay, I want to give a big shout out to Kevin for, and a big thank you. So he texted me on my personal phone, and Kevin is up in New Hampshire, big fan of the Cooner Report. And he said, Jeff, ironically enough, as you can see, I had to consult AI, artificial intelligence, to get these totals. But here's the range of how many data centers are currently in the state of Massachusetts. And so, according to AI, just in Massachusetts alone, they say there is between 40 and 61 data centers, depending on the industry tracking database that you consult. Datacenters.com says there's 61 data centers operated by 36 providers in Massachusetts. Others say, one says 58. Data Center Map says 40 facilities. But anyway, so it's between 40 and 61. Apparently, the largest facility is the Markley Group's One Summer Street, which is in downtown Boston, spanning about 800,000 square feet. And apparently, most of these facilities, for now, in Mass, cluster around the Boston metropolitan area. Now, that's going to change. I'm telling you, I guarantee it, that's going to change. It's going to go north. It's going to go south. It's going to go way out onto the west of Massachusetts as well. They're looking to expand by at least several hundred more data centers just in Massachusetts alone. So my question to you, do you support AI data centers? Would you want one in your community? And do you support the AI revolution? 617-266-6868. Larry in Arkansas. Thanks for holding, Larry, and welcome.
1: Good morning, Jeff.
0: Larry.
1: So, Jeff, I am pro data center. I am pro AI with precaution, like anything, right? But I want to take you back a bit on a couple things. You got to look at if another entity, another country, is telling you or pushing through propaganda for you not to do something while they're doing the exact same thing they're telling you not to do, you should be worried. And that's what China is doing. On a small scale, I know this may seem off, but did you hear about all the problems with the USS Lincoln?
0: Yes.
1: Yes. All right. So for the audience, there was all these rumors that they had no food, they had no plumbing and all this stuff, and it was a disaster. Come to find out, none of it's true. You know, they're trying to tell you they can't bring supplies to an aircraft carrier that aircraft can land on with supplies. But a lot of people were convinced, and it came out that it was like Iran propaganda and Chinese propaganda telling everybody that this boat is basically stranded dead in the water, with no food, no water, and people were, like, killing themselves because they couldn't take it anymore. That's the danger of the propaganda we're facing with AI. We have high energy costs in this country because the left has successfully badmouth, bash, however you want to call it, both refineries and nuclear power. Nuclear power was the wave of the future. You had a couple accidents on, and like in Chernobyl, where they were cutting corners and they were in a race to beat the U.S. Again, sound familiar? Another race beat us. They were making cheap products, you know, cheap stuff for these nuclear facilities, and they had a meltdown. Well, that reverberated to the country of ours, and we don't have the nuclear energy that we could be using. Our costs could be so much cheaper if we didn't fall for that propaganda. We haven't had, we got one new refinery in the last 40 years, maybe two. Meanwhile, China, Saudi Arabia and all these other countries are were beating us for years in the oil industry because we're our own worst enemies. They're trying to do the same thing with AI, Jeff. They're trying to convince us that it's evil, it's going to destroy us, while they're pushing their own countries to get better at it than us.
0: Oh, yeah. No, well, Larry, look, I think you put your finger right on it. Look, the Chinese are hypocrites, and it's obvious. They want to win the AI race. There's no question. So they're telling us it's evil, yet they're building them almost as fast as we are. And so, you know, and they're going on about, you know, the environmental damage and the water use and the excessive electricity and on, but, you know, they don't seem to have a problem in China. They're happy to do it. So, no, they fear that we're going to win the race. And that's going to upend their plans because they want to be the next dominant superpower. You know, and as President Trump said, and I think on this point he's right, he said, can you imagine if China wins? You know, that's what he was telling people around the room. He says, if China wins, he goes, let me tell you what happens. They're going to impose communism, tyranny on the world. And it's going to be very hard for us to beat them. Because they're going to have the ultimate weapon. They're going to have artificial intelligence. And they're going to encode it in their military. They're going to encode it in every technological breakthrough, in every business, in every corporation, in every aspect of their life, in their entire infrastructure, in their education system, wherever, you know, they're, you know, every aspect of life, they will be using AI. They'll use it for space. They'll use it for new missiles, for new rockets, for, you know, he just went on and on. He says, we lose this, it's the ball game. That's why he's telling people, build, build, build. Now, Larry, I do want to ask you this, because there's a real point of contention. The water use. You have many, and these are conservatives. These are not these crazy, you know, when liberals complain, I don't take them seriously because when you keep saying the sky is falling, after a while, nobody can believe you. It's like crying wolf. But you have, you know, really respectable conservatives who say it uses just way too much water, that these data centers are consuming water. It's bad for the environment. It's going to strain our water supply. It's going to make water also extremely more expensive. In other words, people's water bills are going to go through the roof. And that's one of the reasons why there is so much opposition in many of these communities saying, no, we've had these data centers when we've had we've had them for a while and our water bills are not going down. They're going up. Our electricity costs are not going down. They're going up. In theory, these data centers are supposed to provide for their own independent private electrical grid to, you know, to feed and to power their data centers. But apparently they are feeding off of the local grid, the local electricity network. And they're saying that it's driving up costs, which is being absorbed by many ordinary people who live in the community. So on environmental, they also say they're ugly. They're just physically ugly. They're loud. They're just an imposition in a community because they're so big and so vast that it's changed the nature of the community. And people just don't want them there. They just find them extremely disruptive. So they say, you know, ecologically it's bad. It's raising costs for electricity. It's straining water supplies. And it's just, it's, you know, you... I'm flooded with text messages. People are saying, Jeff, there's one in my community. Hate it. Hate it. And they want to plan to build more. So you're getting already people who are saying, we have these data centers. Yeah, in theory, I don't want us to lose to China either. But my city is not being improved by this. It's being degraded by it. What say you?
1: Jeff, everything you just said was said about nuclear. Think about it. The naysayers, they all said the same thing. It's going to use up too much water. It's going to contaminate the water. It's going to do this. It's going to do that. And We're behind on that. We're behind on the electrical grids because environmentalists said it's bad for the environment. That's why our grids are so old. They're vulnerable to AI attack. That's the irony, isn't it? These electrical outlet facilities and stuff are very vulnerable to what China is trying to do right now, and they can destroy our infrastructure with AI that they're trying to convince us we don't need. We are, what, $40 trillion in debt? This is on the cusp, like you were saying in the start of your show, of being a money-generating boon that can help offset the debt. There's always going to be minuses with every plus. Right now, how many former military installations are sitting empty? Bases, forts, stuff like that, because we downsized the military during certain parts of our history. Put them there. There's plenty of places to put them. They're just like not being utilized. I don't mean taking up forests and stuff. It's funny how they're against this, but solar panels and all these big fields of solar panels are doing more to destroy our environment right now than AI could.
0: That's an excellent point. And windmills. That's an excellent point, Larry. Larry, let me ask you this, because this is the other major argument. And I want everybody in the audience to weigh in on this. My sister-in-law, God bless her, out in Arizona, basically lost her job because of AI. She's a communications director, used to be well-paid. She's highly educated. She's got, I don't want to brag, but she's got several master's degrees. And she says, you don't understand, it has decimated the field of communications. It's all AI. You can't get a job as a communications director. And if you're lucky enough, you went from being paid $100 or $125 or $150,000 a year to basically $30,000, $35,000 a year if you're lucky to find a job. And if you complain about the $35,000 a year, they tell you, hey, look, you don't like it, we can have AI do it. Now, I'm just using that as an example. But you've got people in technology, you've got engineering, you've got people in middle management, you've got, I mean, just entire sectors are saying, this is going to wipe us out. I mean, there's just not going to be any work for us. And the new jobs that will be created, and some jobs will be created, are not going to be anywhere near enough to replace all of the jobs that are going to be made obsolete. And so you're going to have massive surplus population of people with no career, no work, no job, that eventually you're going to have some form of welfare, a universal basic income or something, to prevent people from, you know, looting and rioting and going on the streets because they're going hungry. So that what we're doing with AI, yes, it may be extremely important, very, you know, vital to national security, and have us win this technological arms race with China. But in the end, we are going to hollow out and wipe out the middle class. And to put a final exclamation point on it, again, I don't subscribe to it, but I don't want to say their names. But these are some of the biggest, most powerful names in talk radio. And they have told me personally, they go, Jeff, we're a goner. We're like the dinosaur. I go, what do you mean? They go, with AI, 3 to 5 years, we're all out of work. And when I tell them, no, they're going to want to talk to a real human person. They're going to want to hear a real person. They go, have you seen what's going on in music? Have you seen what's going on in college or with teaching or so many other aspects? They said, no, man, you got to see these new models now. They're coming out. They go, it sounds like a talk show host. It interacts with, you know, listeners like a talk show host. You almost can't tell the difference. So we're going to be, there may be a Kuhner report, but there won't be an actual Jeff Kuhner. It'll be a digital Jeff Kuhner. I'm just curious. What do you say to that argument, Larry?
1: Jeff, all right. So for jobs, where have I heard this before? all throughout history. Every time there's a new technological breakthrough that threatens to stop a current system, it's doom and gloom. Everyone's going to lose their jobs. We're going to have a bunch of more poor people. We're going to kill the middle class. All throughout our history, through the Industrial Revolution, something new came along, something bigger and better. All the other people are scrambling to, because their jobs are becoming obsolete. All throughout our history, right? I'm not saying it's great. There's nothing perfect. Now, think about this. It's like, yeah, all right, let's say they try to replace you with the AI. How are we going to meet you at the rally in the at the State House? Can't meet AI out there. There's always going to be a human touch. Now, like, they kept citing music. You don't interact with the musician the way you do a talk show host in person. You know, you go to concerts and stuff. But it's going to make, how do I put this? It's going to make people have to step their game up to, in all aspects, to be have worth in society, in your position, what have you. If you don't adapt, yeah, you're going to die out. But I'm looking at also the potential to cure diseases, to make certain, like, cancers obsolete, certain heart conditions and stuff obsolete, because AI is on the brink of solving a lot of stuff. So you got to take the good and the bad, but I'm leaning towards the good.
0: Interesting. Interesting. Larry, as always, thank you very much for that call. So look, Larry says it's, you know, yes, it's going to be a mixed bag. Some people will lose their jobs. Some sectors will be wiped out. But like in the past, and, you know, the Industrial Revolution, the Internet, I mean, there's so many other, you know, the invention of the computer. Eventually, it'll create more jobs and in some ways, maybe even better jobs, more productive jobs than the other jobs that are going to be wiped out. So in the end, it's going to be a plus rather than a negative. Larry says also, you look at, say, medicine or health, this could be an immense boon for humanity. So if you look at everything in total, he believes AI will be a positive good. Do you agree? 617-266-6868 is the number. Paul in Bellingham. Thanks for holding, Paul, and welcome.
2: Morning, Jeff. How are you?
0: Very good, Paul. Very good.
2: So, you know, the talk of the town now is AI, and I just want to tell you, I started working for General Electric in 1973, December of 73, and I went there to service printers, and GE made a printer called the Terminet. It was replacing teletype. Back in the day, the police, hospitals, the fire department, insurance companies, everybody used teletype. And they were noisy as a son of a gun, whether they were printed or just sitting there idle. So I started doing in field service, going to all these different places. And guess what? Way back in the 70s, MIT had an artificial intelligence lab using our printer. So everybody thinks artificial intelligence is brand new. Trust me. It's not. They started that a long time ago. And then I worked for GE for 14 years, and then I went to work for a distributor selling data communications products. And guess what? The products I was selling were going into data centers as well as where you are for voice and data, cabling and everything for the telephones and computers to hook everything up. And guess what? Everything went back to a central closet. And then there were data centers. We were going around after I did distribution, I worked for a contractor for almost 20 years, and we were wiring many data centers. There's so many data centers here in New England, it's sickening. Well, it's not sickening. I'm just saying they think they're not here. They are here, and the idiots that say they're very noisy, you go by them, you can be in front of them. You don't know that there's a data center in that building unless – you physically were invited in, or someone worked there and told you, oh, we're a data center. How would you know?
0: Interesting. You see, I mean, Paul, I was up all night researching. I've been researching this now for a while, obviously. You can feel it. I mean, in my work and everywhere, you know, AI is just, it's just there. It's just, it's changing our lives, whether we like it or not. So I'm learning as I go. And so I did not know that we had that many in New England. And now you're teaching me something again, because all I read about are complaints from people, you know, Ohio, Florida, where they say it's loud. I'm just telling you what they're saying, Paul, that the residents say it's very loud. It's making the water dirty. That's what they're all saying. It's driving up the cost of electricity. That and the other thing, I think, to be fair to everyone, those critics, is they say they come in, these, you know, huge corporate behemoths, and they just buy the city council. Like, they just come and just buy them. You know, first they said we won't allow an AI data center. And then by the time these guys are there, you know, lining their pockets, suddenly say 7-0, the city council says, okay. And they said, yeah, like the mosque. Yeah, the McKinney, Texas mosque. Yeah, you nailed it, Sandy. And they're saying there's no quid pro quo. There's no negotiations. In other words, like, if you're going to bring them in, be smart. Get concessions out of these out of these corporations. No. You're going to have a closed system for water. Well, okay, Sandy says they're bringing in jobs, so that we should be grateful for the jobs. But what some of the residents are saying is, no, you provide the closed water system. That's on you. You're going to have to build a private separate grid as part of your expense, so it doesn't come, you know, onto us. In other words, we want something from you. It's not just going to be one way. What Sandy is arguing is, and Trump's argument is, this is jobs. These are, you know, an incredible tax base. This is going to be great for the community, because when you got that many jobs, you know, you create more businesses and more wealth, and you become even more successful and more wealthy as a community. So, you know, he's saying if they're willing to come into your community, you better embrace them, because you're embracing the future. So anyway, Paul, I want to ask you this very, very quick. Do you think 7 out of 10, that's massive opposition, are AI data centers, can they continue to be built with this kind of massive opposition?
2: I think it has to happen, or else China's going to take the world over, and we can't allow that. And this thing about the water, I think the only thing that they use water for is their air conditioning systems. And yes, they have to have, because they build up heat and there's air conditioning in them. But I would think that they would be recirculating the water that they use. I didn't think that every time you have any, do you have any air conditioners at home where you have water going in?
0: Well, yeah, Paul, Kevin O'Leary, who's going to build one of the biggest data centers in the world, that's his plan. He says, A, they're using less water, number one, and number two, it's the equivalent of water for a golf course. That's his argument. So he says, you know, we have golf courses. We don't scream that the sky is falling. Okay, my friends, let me tell you about American Building Group and their incredible CEO, Darren Lovely. I have met Darren, spoken to Darren on multiple occasions. Huge fan of the Cooner Report. 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
5: Traveling into downtown Boston, the Tolman Bridge is backed up to Carter Street, Chelsea, Zakin Bridge. There's company with you getting into the O'Neill Tunnel. Lever down ramp is now filled in from 93 to Storrow Drive. Airport tunnels, they're backed up to Logan. Traveling Metro West, Pike Eastbound, Sluggish, Route 9 in Framingham, the West State Police Barracks, and after 128 toward the supermarket overpass. North of town, 93 southbound, slowing River Road and Andover to Route 133, Dascombe Road to Concord Street, Wilmington, Route 16, Medford to the Leverett Connector. 128 southbound, congested from Salem Street, Wakefield, down to Washington Street, Woburn. 3 south, reduced speeds, 495 in Chelmsford, were crashed before Route 129. The accident's been cleared at Trouble Cove Road, Bill Ricka. He's slowing at the ramps to 120 in Burlington. Route 1 southbound backs up from 95 in Peavey, the Jug Handle Lights, Essex Street, Saugus, down to Route 99. 495 southbound, there are brake lights, Route 20 and over to the ramps at 93. South of town, Expressway North's packed in, split to Southampton Street, HOV lane backed up once you get near the gas tank. 22 minutes into Boston. Route 3 northbound, dealing with delays, Route 18 in Weymouth, heading up to 93. Lower 93 south, reduced speeds coming off the expressway, heading over to 95 in Canton. 128 northbound, started from 95 to 109 in Dedham. 24 north slows Route 140 in Taunton to 44 in Ram. Route 27 in Brockton to the Randolph Merge. 95 north is crowded from 123 in Annaborough to 495 Mansfield. Coney Street on-ramp Walpole. The ramps to 128 and 93 in Canton. 495 southbound, the cleanup continues from a tandem tractor trailer fire from the overnight. Right lane's blocked at 95 in Mansfield. 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On the next Our American Stories podcast, they'll share the story of America's first freedom rider and the future president who segregated New York streetcars with her. 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
4: Now, the Long Home Weather Channel forecast.
6: Chances on the way in by Thursday, clearing up just in time for the end of the work weekend this weekend. The rest of your Wednesday, intervals of clouds and sun. Highs around 70, a light east wind. One or two scattered showers around tonight. Patchy fog overnight, low 63. And then a good chance of showers and maybe some stronger thunderstorms on Thursday. Highs up in the low to mid 70s. Thursday night, some showers and storms in the evening. Overnight, can't rule out maybe an isolated shower, a low of 67. Friday, mostly sunny weather, high 79. Saturday, lots of sunshine, low 64, a high only around 70. And then on Sunday, looking at sunshine, low 61, high 67. Labor Day, mostly sunny weather, lows around 60, a high of 72. I'm meteorologist Mark Thibodeau from the Weather Channel on the Voice of Boston, AM 680 WRKO.
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0: WRKO, Jeff Cooner, Boston's Bulldozer, 617-266-6868 is the number. Okay, we're going to continue to go to your calls, but hey, Wednesday, 720-ish, you know what that means. Truth or troll? Take it away, Mike.
1: And now, America's favorite game show, where you get to decide on the Cooner Report. 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
2: This week's entry of Truth or Troll comes to you from President Trump again, who was speaking in the Oval Office last week on his executive order to change the Lake America, or Lake Ontario, to Lake America. And he goes on and he just keeps saying, so now we have a Gulf, now we have a lake. Is he stopping there? I'm not so sure.
3: The lake change, Lake of America, was something I've been thinking about for a long time, actually. As you know, we took something called the Gulf of Mexico, we changed it, and now it's very routinely the Gulf of America. So if you think about it, we have a Gulf and we have a lake. Now all we need is an ocean. So maybe we'll have to change the name of the Atlantic and or the Pacific. Maybe we'll change them both.
2: So there it is. It's not enough. It's almost like manifest destiny, but with water and bodies of water. We just keep incrementally going up and up and up. So here's the question. Is he being for real? He wants an ocean.
0: You mean like rename the Atlantic Ocean, the American Ocean?
2: Renaming the Atlantic or the Pacific
0: or both. Or both.
2: Is he telling the truth or is he just trolling?
0: I think he's trolling. Because he can rename the Gulf of Mexico the Gulf of, you know, Gulf of America, because a lot of its waters fall under our sovereignty. Same thing with, you know, ditto with Lake Ontario. He can't, that's international water. He can't just go to the Atlantic Ocean and say, hey, this is now the America Ocean. Or go to the Pacific and say, hey, it's the America Ocean. Because he's got no standing or authority to do it. He's got no sovereign. I mean, I know on the coastline he can maybe do it, I guess, if he wants. But no, I just think it's him. Because he knows the Canadians, their heads are exploding over Lake Ontario being renamed Lake America. He knows the Moonbats here are going apoplectic. So that's just classic Trump. That's why I love the guy. He goes, you know what? Let me just keep needling him. And then, you know, to me, by the time he's done with his presidency, Mike, he's going to say we're going to rename Mars America. We'll rename the moon America. You know? So, I think he's trolling, but that's me. I want to hear from you. Trump says he may rename either the Atlantic Ocean or the Pacific Ocean the America or the American Ocean. He may even rename both. Do you think he's A, telling the truth, B, trolling? You know where I stand. I think he's just needling the libs and Carney, the Prime Minister of Canada, and I think he's actually doing a very good job of it. But anyway, it's a great troll, but that's me. I want to hear from you. You can vote on our webpage, wrko.com/Cooner, wrko.com/Cooner, K-U-H-N as in national, E-R. You can also vote via X, my handle there, all one word, @TheCoonerReport, K-U-H-N. N as in national, E-R, Jim in New Hampshire. Thanks for holding, Jim, and welcome.
4: Hey, Jeff, how you doing?
0: Good. How are you, Jim?
4: I'm good. So to me, war and AI, and I've called many times in war, I look at them as two issues near and dear to my heart. I hate being vindicated on the war issue. I stood up against that. But AI is another one that I look at as very much an existential threat, and whether it's on the low end of the spectrum or the high end of the spectrum. So the reason I say that is it's not people like myself or politicians or you know, my neighbor who talk about it. It's the people who actually create it, develop it, implement it, who have been there for decades on this issue. And the fact that every single one of them that I've heard talk to have said, this is not a good thing. This is, I mean, best case scenario, we're going to have massive job loss. We're already seeing it. That's best case. Now, that we can definitely have some short-term benefits, of course. We're, you know, the callers aren't wrong about the medical benefits here and there. But the long-term effects of this, is the main thing with everything in life is control. It's the loss of control. Is it a nuclear arms race? Yes. But the difference is, in the nuclear arms race, we still had somewhat control. Now, it was shaky, the Cold War, and a lot of, you know, moments which, you know, I wish we never had to go through. Even now, to this day, we have a lot of moments I do worry about, you know, that you know, something happening, whether it's nuclear, you know. But with AI, we don't have control. Now, we've made computers and people still have jobs. We made cars. We don't have the horses. Correct. Well, we had control over this technology. We're already losing control of this technology. 2 days ago, one of the biggest leaks happened. I mean, these happen all the time. If people pay attention, these AI agents escape labs. They work autonomously. And it's not because – I don't want to say it's like some alien creature that's out there, you know, has intentions. It's not. It's just pure what is – they have goals they accomplish. And we're giving them these goals, and the goal – you know, and they're getting smarter. Imagine the smartest person that ever lived in history, say Einstein, for example. We're talking about things that are billions of times smarter than him. So if an IQ of 200, something that has 2 billion of an IQ or more – I mean, that is not something that I would feel comfortable. That is an ant to a human. Now, if we saw ants on the ground that are, you know, had a bunch of nuclear bombs or did a bunch of things that we don't agree with, we wouldn't kill them out of hate. We're like, well, they're in our way. That's what these guys are saying. So the people that are creating this technology are saying that, and that people that are in charge of it that are going to benefit are basically talking about UBI. And what is UBI? It's socialism. It's literally saying, you know what, you don't have to work. We're just going to give you money. That, how well does that ever work out? It doesn't. And we're looking, there's really no good scenario. Yeah, we might have some good short-term gains, but the end result of this is not a good thing. And unfortunately, it's not a thing that I think can be stopped. I don't think, you know, forget about the data centers. They're going to be there. The money is there. It's the biggest driver of our economy by far. Anthropic just got evaluated at $30 trillion if they're going to go public. Excuse me. And that alone is the GDP of our country. That's one company involved in AI. So the economy is fully based on that. If it fails, it's a disaster. If it succeeds, it's a disaster. Now, what would be...
0: Jim, can you do me a favor? Because I want you to finish your point. Jim is saying, basically, it's the Mary Shelley's Frankenstein. We've created a monster, and now it may devour us.
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centers. Good or bad? Artificial intelligence, the AI revolution. Good or bad? 732 on the Cooner Report here on Great WRKO. Jeff Cooner, Boston's bulldozer. All right, Jim in New Hampshire says it's overall bad. It may have some good elements to it, but he says it's going to lead to massive job losses, possibly millions and millions of jobs. And he says we may not even be able to control it in the end. That we're talking about artificial intelligence, these sort of AI models that are much more intelligent than

0: maintain some sort of control. Because if we don't, everything I said is 100% a strong possibility. I don't like predicting the future, but if you want to put things in motion, that's how you do it.
1: Well, you know, look, Jim, I can only go by what Silicon Valley is saying. And you're right about Anthropic, OpenAI. I could go on and on. They're, what is it, 20, 25, 30 trillion dollar companies. That's the GDP of the United States. That's one company. Apparently, I was just reading, what was it, on Forbes just yesterday. They're saying now over the next couple of years, just AI alone, these data centers, are going to generate $7 trillion in extra wealth just here in the United States alone. $7 trillion. That's unimaginable money. That's unimaginable money. And what Silicon Valley is saying, they say, yes, AI will create jobs. They go, there's no question. But they're also admitting, to be fair to them, they said it's going to replace a lot of jobs. They go, we just want people to be ready. You know, don't think it's all going to be, they're saying it's not going to be all positive. People are going to lose their jobs. Now, they believe in the end, their argument is, which is different than yours, in the end, more jobs will be created than are lost. Or what we gain from AI in terms of medicine, convenience, productivity, efficiency, knowledge, technological advancement that's are almost unheard of, scientific advancements that are almost unheard of, it's worth the risk or it's worth the downside. But, you know, look, Jim, what I'm starting to notice is that Silicon Valley, the people that are creating AI, driving AI, pushing AI, they're all saying now we need what you call the UBI, Universal Basic Income. Now, you're right. That's socialism. But I'm thinking like, whoa. In other words, no, I don't see more jobs being created than lost if Silicon Valley is saying we're basically going to have to put everybody on some kind of a universal basic income, i.e. welfare. You know, whatever, a couple thousand bucks a month. Because they're basically saying there won't be enough jobs for everybody. So we don't want people to riot. Now, my fear is, because I know human nature, you know human nature. Okay, evil is in the heart. It is. And human beings are capable of great evil. Well, you know, after a while, they're going to say, why do we have to spend money on universal basic income? Let's just start depopulating the world. I mean, I'm kind of getting way ahead of myself, but if, you know, look, this is what Silicon Valley, I'll give you the exact term, and everybody should, you need to know this term. This is going to be the new term. You're going to hear it for the rest of your life. Silicon Valley now says they're creating, their words, not mine, a cyborg theocracy. A cyborg theocracy. These Silicon Valley companies and these entrepreneurs, it's almost like a techno-religious movement. They're almost, I mean, it's not an exaggeration. It's a religion of technology. They're almost worshiping AI and these AI models and these AI humanoid robots that they're creating. It's almost as if they're either they think they're becoming God or that they're creating gods. And so they believe that they're going to amass so much knowledge, so much power, so much wealth, so much control, that essentially you will have an elite, almost a theocracy, because they will set the terms for everything. Remember, everything will become coded. Everything becomes an algorithm. So you send your kids to school. This is what they want. This is their future. You're not going to be taught by a human. You're going to be taught by a robot, or you're going to be taught by an AI model on a computer. Well, who instills the lessons? They do. Who encodes the values and the narrative? They do.

0: You know, so they're going to control college. They're going to control education. They're going to control the public schools. They're going to determine medicine. They're going to determine law. In other words, this is going to affect every aspect of life. And so they believe they'll become sort of like the high priests of the Middle Ages, where they will set the entire tone, the entire worldview, the entire values that the rest of us are going to have to live by, because we're going to become reliant and dependent upon AI. You see, what they're not just talking about a smartphone the way I use it and say, hey, you know, how many AI data centers are there in Massachusetts? Oh, that's an interesting figure. You get up in the morning, you tell your AI chatbot, start the shower for me. Start running the water in the sink. Make me breakfast. You know, turn on the TV, turn on the music. It's getting to the point where about a third now of the world, a third of the world, they did a big survey where they say that people now look at AI as a friend, as a companion. Some of them are saying, I'm not trying to be gross, like a romantic relationship, that it's substituting for human beings. You know, when you're a child, right, you look at a stuffed animal, and that stuffed animal, you get emotionally bonded to it, right? Or, you know, a toy, and you play with the toy like a lot of boys do, and you live vicariously through that, I don't know, a Batman toy or a Spider-Man toy. Well, what's starting to happen is people are becoming so reliant and dependent on AI for everything. For example, they will talk to an AI chatbot. I'm suffering from depression. I was abused by my parents. I'm frustrated in my sex life. I mean, I'm talking the most intimate aspects of your life. And it goes up into the cloud. And they trust it. They don't mind. And then the chatbot spits back an answer. How you should react to the fact that, I don't know, you don't get along with your mother, or you were abused by your father, or, you know, whatever, you're sexually frustrated, or you can't find a sexual companion, or you're suffering from depression, or in other words, it's becoming like a person. And the thing that's, to me, the part that's frightening is A, how dependent we're becoming, how reliant we're becoming for these kind of very intimate aspects. But more than that, that you now see people like Elon Musk pushing these, you know, like Neuralink, where they want electrodes in the brain. And that's what a lot of these Silicon Valley tech billionaires say, well, we're going to basically take artificial intelligence and synthesize it with the human brain so that we become as powerful as AI. It's like the fruit of, you know, the tree, the fruit of knowledge that Adam and Eve bit. They want to almost make themselves gods. In some ways, it's the ultimate in transhumanism. 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
3: Looking out on Metro West, Pike eastbound sluggish, Route 9 in Framingham toward the West State Police Barracks, 120 at the Supermarket Overpass, Cambridge Street to Fenway Park, 495 to Logan Airport, 46 minutes. Coming into the city, the Tobin Bridge goes back to Carter Street, Chelsea. The Zakin Bridge heavy and slow into the O'Neill Tunnel. Levitt downramp filled in from end to end. Airport tunnels there backed up to Logan. Traveling north of the city, 93 southbounds along Pelham Street, Bethune to Route 110, 495 at Andover to Concord Street, Wilmington. Roosevelt Circle, Medford to the Levitt Connector, a state line to Boston, 50 minutes. 128 southbounds congested, Salem Street, Wakefield to Wash Street, Woburn, Routes 4 and 225 in Lexington toward Chapella Road, Waltham. 3 south reduced speeds, 495 in Chelmsford, the scene of an earlier crash before Route 129. Delays continue down the Trouble Cove Road on Billerica, then Route 62 in Bedford to the ramps at 128 in Burlington. Route 3 northbound is an accident in the breakdown lane after 128. Route 1 southbound backs up 95 in Peavey, the Jug Handle lights. Linfels Parkway, Saugus, Route 99. 495 northbound below the speed limit, Route 2 in Littleton to Route 119. Route 3 in Chelmsford to Woburn Street, Lowell. Southbound on 495, there are brake lights, Route 97 in Haverhill, getting over toward Route 125, and then from Route 28 over the ramps at 93. South of town, Expressway northbound, parking lot for Ernstbrook Parkway to Southampton Street. HOV lane backed up by the gas tank, 29 minutes into the city. Southbound Expressway, busy Columbia Road to Freeport Street, 14 minutes, tunnel to the split. Route 3 northbound, there are delays from Route 18 in Weymouth trying to get up to the expressway. Lower 93 south, reduced speeds coming off the expressway to 95 in Canton. 128 northbound, tied up from 95 to 109 in Dedham, Route 16 Newton, getting over to the Mass Pike. 24 north slows Route 140 in Taunton to 44 in Ram. Route 27 in Brockton, heading up past the Horse Bridge. 95 northbound, that is crowded from 123 in Attleboro to a crash in the left lane after 295. Delays continue, South Main Street, Sharon to Route 1, and from the Coney Street Armor from Walpole, the ramps to 128, 93 in Canton. 495 southbound, the tractor trailer tandem fire from the overnight. Those trailers have been cleared from the roadways, and residual delays have been eased out. 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
2: Now, the Long Home Weather Channel forecast.
4: Chances increasing here by the end of the week. The rest of your Wednesday, intervals of clouds and sunshine, a high near 70. A chance for a few scattered showers around tonight, low 63. And a good chance of showers and thunderstorms on Thursday. There could be some locally heavy rainfall. Highs in the mid-70s, drying out just in time for Friday. Lots of sunshine, high 79. And the weekend feels like fall. Mostly sunny on Saturday and Sunday. Highs around 70, lows in the low to mid-60s. A peek ahead to a Labor Day, mostly sunny weather. High 72. Next Tuesday, lots of sunshine, some great weather. Lows in the low 60s, afternoon highs by next Tuesday back up in the lower to mid-70s. I'm meteorologist Mark Thibodeau from the Weather Channel on the Voice of Boston, AM 680, WRKO.
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0: Cooner, Boston's Bulldozer. 617-266-6868 is the number. Okay, just very, very quickly, the lines are jammed. The text line is on fire. You can text the Cooner Man, 70470-70470. Jeff, this is from, by the way, 781. Jeff, yes, probably many jobs will be lost. Other jobs, however, will be created by AI. But AI can't do plumbing, HVAC, electrical, repair slash installation, automotive repair. The trades are solid. Humans will be needed to maintain and to repair the data centers. In other words, it's not all doom and gloom. Interesting. Interesting. Now, just very, very quick. There, Silicon Valley is already preparing for this. When you ask some of the most advanced AI models now that they're rolling out, these are, you know, computers or humanoid computers, whatever they call them. They say, these are the AI models, that they have their own consciousness. They say this. Like when you say to them, are you a being, like a digital being, not a human being, obviously, not a biological being, a person, but are you like a synthetic being? They will answer to you and say yes. And this is the part to me that's creepy, is that when you ask them, well, so like you're a different kind of species, they said yes. Do you have your own independent consciousness? They say yes. When you ask them, do you have your own agency? Meaning like do you have free will? They claim yes. And apparently now Silicon Valley says they're on the cusp of creating an AI model or AI robot, whatever you want to call it, that can feel both pleasure and pain. And they're already, I mean, this is in the literature now, where they're going back and forth. Soon, they'll be so sophisticated and have their own separate kind of personality. Can they be considered human? Can they sign a binding contract? If they happen to, I'm not kidding, if they happen to injure someone, accidentally, deliberately, whatever, are they held accountable? Are they what, destroyed, disarmed, turned off? You're reading this, and I'm going to be honest with you, you're like, whoa, whoa, whoa, whoa. Do we really have control over this? Now, look, you have people like Donald Trump and other political leaders who clearly see it as a tool, right? They see it as a way to make us economically more competitive, militarily stronger, you know, just help us, you know, keep our technological scientific edge and lead against our rivals around the world. And you have other people who are afraid it's going to make their jobs obsolete, or you have other people who believe, no, I think this is going to be really great. But in Silicon Valley, the so-called cyborg theocracy, they're looking into the future and they see this as a utopia. This is utopian for them. These inventors, these entrepreneurs, you know, Anthropic, OpenAI, these are all what are called transhumanists. Elon Musk, by the way, is one of them. He brags that he's the first, his words, not mine, the first transhumanist trillionaire in the world, in the history of the world. And so he's doing experiments. They're doing experiments on putting artificial intelligence, electrodes, into the brain to enhance your cognitive abilities. In other words, to make you super intelligent, super knowledgeable, super all-knowing, almost super sensitive to, you know, your environment around you, almost to become like a god. or they think, to become like a god. And Elon has said this openly. He said it in interviews, but so have these other giants in Silicon Valley. They think this is the key to eternal life. Again, their words. That they'll become like synthetic. Again, like a cyborg. Half human, half AI, or half human, half robot. Like a synthetic being. Where you're kind of robotic, or you know, you're kind of machine, but you're also kind of human as well, or you have the brain and some of the, I don't know what you want to call it, spirit of a human being. And so you can now potentially live in this robot, this is their plan, with your brain, for hundreds and hundreds and hundreds of years. I know it sounds like something out of a science fiction movie or novel. But that's, I mean, they're dead serious. They're not joking around. They're pouring untold billions of dollars to achieve this. Now, all I'm just saying is this. If you're starting to develop AI models in which they're going to have an independent consciousness, think of that, their own agency, their own will, with a kind of level of intelligence, the way Jim in New Hampshire, I thought, phrased it well. You know, what did Einstein have? An IQ of 200, which is maybe the highest ever. That's nothing compared to these AI models. Just to give you an example of the power of this, Melania Trump, it was in March of this year, was a headliner at a big educational summit. Okay. Anyway, make a long story short, they had elementary school kids, junior high, high school kids, and she was partnering with some of these AI giants. And she walked in and said that AI in education is going to, her words, revolutionize education in America and eventually around the world. And she said, let me tell you exactly how it's going to happen. Every student now will have an AI assistant in their computer, a person that they will name, or sorry, an AI model that they will give a name. I don't know, Tim, you know, Siri, Alexa, whatever, Jeff, Cooner, whatever. And that this AI will talk to them. This AI will have emotions. This AI will have a distinct personality. And this will be like a tutor. A permanent tutor for every single child. Whatever the child asks, this AI model will be able to answer. Everything. Can do their homework for them, can write their essays for them, can solve any mathematical problem, any scientific question or biological, you know, piece of information that they need or want. All they have to do is ask. And furthermore, that these AI models, listen to this, will be given all of the knowledge accumulated throughout human history. Her words, it's going to be like having your own personal Plato or your own personal Aristotle. Like a super genius. Everything humans have ever known about science, about math, about philosophy, about art, about history, about literature, about technology, about you name it, about religion, about you name it, will be embodied and implanted in these AI models. And then they were open about it, saying you won't need a teacher. Like a human teacher. You're not going to need a human teacher. And they introduced a robot, a humanoid robot. You know, they're trying to give it like eyes and ears and a name and a voice. But they go, there's going to be a humanoid robot. And this humanoid robot is going to teach the kids. But eventually, you won't even need the humanoid robot because it's all going to be online learning. That COVID showed that you can do online learning. And by doing online learning, they said, we're going to train these kids. Basically, you don't have to go to a school. You don't have to go to a classroom. You don't have to interact with fellow human beings. It's just going to be you, your computer, and your AI model. Now, on one level, I mean, just think about it. All of the knowledge amassed and accrued, you know, philosophy, literature, math, science, history, political science, you know, technology, I could go on and on, chemistry, biology, physics, all of this at the, you know, the fingertips, what even fingertips, you just ask. And it's all there in this AI model, talking to you from a screen. On the one hand, incredibly impressive, almost, I don't know, it's remarkable. It's like a miracle. But then on the other hand, and I'm not the only one saying this, many people are saying this, well, how are the children going to learn analytical skills, independent thinking, critical thinking? I mean, you want to talk about making kids, just intellectually lazy. It just answers everything for you. So how are you even really learning? And then you become completely reliant and dependent upon this AI. And then, as I said, when you mentioned the personal psychological dimension, when it's your friend, I'm depressed. What do you recommend I do? I'm not happy with my mother. What do you recommend I do? Like all these personal, intimate, I mean, seriously, sexual issues, psychological issues. It's number one, what's going to happen to human interaction? Because what they're creating, and Silicon Valley is saying this, is going to be a society without the need for human interaction or connection. Because everything now will be done through AI. To me, I think it goes ultimately, it's going too far or with Silicon Valley. I think it's too extreme. I think it's against human nature. I think human beings are social animals, as Aristotle said. We need to be with each other, to connect with each other. People aren't meant to be completely alone or just with a machine every day, all day. We need human interaction. We need family, you know, love, friends. We need to touch, feel, talk to each other, see each other. To me, that's part of being human. We crave it. We need it. We desire it. We're hardwired for it. But all I'm just saying is, and this is what you start to realize, who's really controlling who? Because if I'm becoming that dependent upon AI, I'm becoming like AI. And AI is starting to control me. And then someone texted me and I thought made a very good point. Well, you know, Jeff, human beings, you know, you can't pull the plug, say, on a human being, but you can pull the plug on AI or on a robot or whatever. True. But what if we start making them so smart, so capable, you know, this independent consciousness that Silicon Valley is raving about? And, you know, you've seen movies based on this. You know, what is it? It's 2001 Space Odyssey. There's been science fiction movies made about this where the computer develops a mind of its own, a super intelligence, and they go, no, you're not turning the plug on me. I'm pulling the plug on you. I want to play this cut from Governor Ron DeSantis at a press conference. Now, he was talking about flock cameras, which are artificially, you know, AI powered. That's what gives them so much power to be able to track, you know, license plates, cars, you know, surveil people, you know, almost anywhere. But before he gets to the flock cameras, he says, look, let me give you my honest opinion on AI and these AI applications now that we use for everything. He's warning us. He says, I'm telling you, we better regulate them. We better control them. And we better realize that we manage them. We better make sure we have safeguards. Because I'm telling you, he says, look, these AI data centers are coming all over Florida. And that's where they house and develop and refine these AI models. He says, they're showing me the next generations of AI models and what they want them to do and what they're capable of doing. And DeSantis himself says, we better make sure we're able to control them, because what I'm starting to see is they may be able to control us. Roll cut one, Mike.
1: There's an article, if you look, about, you know, these AI applications kind of have a mind of their own, and they were like fighting each other, creating civilizations, all this stuff in the background. It's like the kind of the programmers didn't really know what was going on and didn't have control over it. And to me, to go in a situation where you have computers that are not under human control and could potentially do things to harm people, that's a huge, huge threat and risk. That's not something we can allow happen. Human beings always need to be in control of this technology.
0: Amen. Absolutely amen. Now, just very quick, he follows it up. He says, again, and I agree with him, there's a lot of benefits here. Let's not kid each other. That's why this is such an enticing tool. You know, it's almost irresistible, because we can see the potential and we can see what good it can do. You know, so on so many levels. But he says, if they start making the decisions instead of us, or if they start having control over us or independent of us, then we got a big problem. So, yeah, the potential is there to do a lot of good, but we got to be very, very aware of the potential for bad. Roll cut 1A, Mike.
1: I believe the technology can be beneficial in a lot of different things, and it can be channeled in that way. But to say that somehow we're going to be displaced and these chatbots or some artificial intelligence application is going to be making decisions in lieu of human guidance and human decision making, that doesn't work. And that's going to end up being a big problem.
0: And I mean, you got a standing ovation. People can sense there's a lot of anxiety. You know, there you can feel it. We're on the cusp. It's a revolution. It's going to change everything about the way we live. It's going to change human civilization. Okay, this is one of the biggest, the biggest technological change ever. It's transformational in the true sense of the word. And so DeSantis is calling for an AI Bill of Rights so that we have checks and balances on artificial intelligence. And I agree with him. I agree with him 1,000%. But that's me. I want to hear from you. Victor in Georgetown. Thanks for holding, Victor, and welcome.
2: Tuna man, welcome back, brother. And let me just say this. I'm not worried about the smart guys working on computers. I'm worrying about these dumb bunnies. They have us $40 trillion in debt. We could go into an economic collapse right now. No one seems to be worried about that. They're catastrophizing about stuff, you know, 5 years down, 10 years down the road, which will be dealt with as we go along. But it's people that drove a freaking ice cream truck that just got elected to be the senator again from the state of Massachusetts. That's his background. That's what he brings to the table. Yeah, that's what I'm worried about. I'm worried about Putin with all his atomic bombs meeting up with Iran yesterday, and the people from Pakistan with their nuclear bombs that are allies with the people over in Iran. I think that's a little bit more concern than AI being out of control, catastrophizing that, where I don't see that as even a remote possibility. And I'll tell you another thing. I'm an old dude, and my first report I typed with a typewriter. But here's the thing. I have a staff of people working now doing roofing, gainfully employing people that are not the most intelligent guys. They're not going to be working for an AI company. These people are lucky to be able to rip the shingles off the roof. but they're working now because of AI, an app that I learned. I'm in my 70s, and now people are working at Home Depot and Lowe's. There's a payroll because we got contractors working. Contractors are working. They're hiring these people that are less than, road scholars. So the benefit that we have right now, I call it analyzing the motivation. The motivation behind all this stuff about being anti-AI is because, especially politicians, they do not want AI to reveal the thievery, the fraud that has been going on economically in our country, in our state. They don't want you to be able to analyze the number of illegal aliens murdering Americans and on the payroll that we're supporting. They don't want any transparency. Hey, how about this? The auditor of Massachusetts that was not allowed to audit the books in Massachusetts. That's how paranoid these kleptomaniacs are. So, and the other thing about the teachers, you know what? One thing I know about teachers and teaching kids and whatever, they have a strong union. And you know what? If AI got out of control, from the sense of employment, there would be plenty of union activists saying, hey, join the union. That's the only way we're going to have the political power to make sure that your jobs are protected. The last thing I'm going to say, because it's tied to that, is when the sewing machine was, and you probably already know this, Jeff, when the sewing machine was invented, in Paris, they went crazy. All the tailors, the seamstresses, oh, we're going to lose our jobs. Everything's going to be horrible. And the sewing machine inventor.
0: No, you're right. It ended up creating even more jobs. No, you're completely right. So, we'll see. Look, I think there's so much potential and positive benefits embedded in AI. I think there's no question. I think what DeSantis is saying is we want to regulate it and we want to manage it.
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6: Starting with the right, south of town expressway, northbound, bumper to bumper, Fernsbrook Parkway up to Southampton Street, HOV lane busy near the gas tank, 32 minutes into Boston, southbound expressway, a bit busy, Columbia Road to Freeport Street, 14 minutes, pedal to the split. Route 3 northbound, there are delays, Union Street, Braintree heading up to the split, lower 93 south, reduced speeds coming off the expressway to 95 in Canton. 128 northbound is tied up from 95 to 109 in Dedham. Route 9 Wellesley to the Mass Pike. 24 north slows from Pedelva Street, Berkeley to Route 44 in Raynham. Route 27 in Brockton to the Randolph Merge. 95 northbound is crowded. 123 in Attleboro, the scene of an earlier crash after 295. Delays continue up to Route 152 in North Attleboro. 495 in Mansfield to Route 140 Foxborough. South Main Street, Sharon to Route 1. Coney Street, Armour, Walpole, the ramps to 128 and 93 in Canton. North of the city, 93 south slowing state line to Concord Street, Wilmington, Commerce Way, Reuben to 128. Roosevelt Circle, Medford, to a crash on the lower deck. 128 southbound is congested from Salem Street, Wakefield, to Wash Street, Woburn, Routes 4 and 225 in Lexington, towards Trapella Road, Waltham. 3 south reduced speeds, 495 in Chelmsford, the scene of an earlier crash. It was before Route 129. Delays continue down the Trouble Cove Road, Billerica. Then after Route 62 in Bedford, the ramps to 120 in Burlington. Route 3 northbound, the accident scene after 128, that is gone. Route 1 southbound backs up 95 in Peavey, the jug handle lights, Walnut Street, Saugus, getting down to Route 99. 495 northbound below the speed limit, Route 2 in Littleton to Route 119, Route 110 in Chelmsford to a crash after Route 3. 495 southbound brake lights, Route 97 in Haverhill to Route 125, Marshall Street, Lawrence, who crashed the breakdown lane at Mass Ave in North Andover. Delays continue down to 93 in Andover. Downtown, Tollbridge still backed up to Carter Street, Chelsea. Zakin Bridge a bit slow into the O'Neill Tunnel. Lever down ramps filled in. 93 is Thorough Drive. Airport tunnels there backed up to Logan Route 1A. Southbound brake lights begin. Bell Circle Revere heading down to the airport. Metro West, Pike Eastbound sluggish. Route 9 in Framingham, the Western State Police Barracks. 128 Supermarket Overpass. Cambridge Street to Fenway Park. 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
5: Now, the Long Home Weather Channel forecast.
7: Chances on the way in by Thursday. Clearing up just in time for the end of the work weekend this weekend. The rest of your Wednesday, intervals of clouds and sun. Highs around 70, a light east wind. One or two scattered showers around tonight. Patchy fog overnight, low 63. And then a good chance of showers and maybe some stronger thunderstorms on Thursday. Highs up in the low to mid 70s. Thursday night, some showers and storms in the evening. Overnight, can't rule out maybe an isolated shower, a low of 67. Friday, mostly sunny weather, high 79. Saturday, lots of sunshine, low 64, a high only around 70. And then on Sunday, looking at sunshine, low 61, high 67. Labor Day, mostly sunny weather, lows around 60, a high of 72. I'm meteorologist Mark Thibodeau from the Weather Channel on the Voice of Boston, AM 680 WRKO.
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0: 15 on the great WRKO. Jeff Cooner, Boston's Bulldozer. 617-266-6868 is the number. Okay, I want to ask you the Cooner Country poll question of the day, sponsored by Mario's. Mario's Quality Roofing, Siding, and Windows. Are the Chinese, okay, the Communist China, are the Communist Chinese trying to induce AI paranoia in Americans? Trump says, take it to the bank. He says that's exactly what they're trying to do. And he says, don't let them do it. But I'm asking you, do you believe they are trying to induce or create, foment AI paranoia in Americans, especially on social media, with their influencers and their Chinese bots? A, yes. B, no. You can vote on our webpage, WRKO.com/Cooner, WRKO.com/Cooner, K-U-H, N as in national, E-R. You can also vote via X, my handle there, all one word, @TheCoonerReport. John in Lowell. Thanks for holding, John, and welcome.
1: Good morning, Jeff.
0: Hi, John.
1: Jeff, you said exactly what I was going to say. You know, your mind is a muscle, and like any other muscle, you don't use it, you lose it. But I'll say this in place of it, Jeff. How easy is it for these colleges? You take a kid raised in a conservative family with conservative beliefs. You put him in college for 2-4 years, and he comes out a complete libtard. So if a college can manipulate that easily, how easily will AI be able to manipulate people?
0: You know, John, do you mind? I want to keep you on the line, and I want to get your reaction, because this is a brilliant text that I got just during the break from 603, I believe up in New Hampshire. And I want to run it by you, because he makes a very similar point, and I think it's a brilliant point, again, for us to be aware of, and we have to counteract it. Jeff, one of the problems with a lot of the AI models over the last few years comes down to the Silicon Valley programmers themselves, who are largely young, woke liberals steeped in Marxism that have been purposely programming woke ideology into the very fabric of the AI models. Elon Musk, just one example, for all his faults, has been trying to counter this to a degree through his AI model on X named Grok, or Grok, I believe. Sorry, G-R-O-K, Grok. By the way, I do use, it's Grok. Okay, I got it right the first time. Grok, by the way, Grok is quite good. I'm telling you, really. Ask Grok about Jeff Cooner, and you'll see most of it. It's just, you know, truthful, empirical, objective. It's, you know, just mostly accurate information, just good, solid information. But Grok is the exception. Anyway, by exposing that system to more truth and fact-based information and not censoring what that model can be exposed to. Woke in, woke out. Garbage in, garbage out. But think about this, okay? Because not everything is going to be Grok. As AI grows in influence and control over society, do you want AI systems that have been purposely influenced by woke Marxist ideologies that will make decisions and give advice that come mainly through a lens of DEI, socialism, communism, atheism, social justice, and other falsehoods? So going right to your point, John, you know, you were going to put them into schools, for example, elementary, public schools or junior high or high schools. And that's your buddy. And you ask your buddy about anything. And if it's programmed by some, you know, woke leftist in Silicon Valley, you're right. If colleges can turn and indoctrinate people within 2-4 years who come from conservative families, My God, what are they going to do when they start them out at kindergarten with these AI models? In other words, the potential here for mass brainwashing and propaganda is immense. John, what did you make of the text, and do you think the texter is right? We lost John. I don't know why he didn't like it, or he agreed with it, or anyway, I think the texter is right. Okay. John was in a car, so maybe he just lost connection. But John, I think the texter is making your point and going maybe even a little bit further, which is, look what the colleges are doing now. Imagine, you know, you have these AI models starting in pre-K or, you know, first grade, all the way through elementary, junior high, high school. Now, again, DeSantis's point, not to beat a dead horse, is that's why you need an AI Bill of Rights. Oh, we got John back. Good. You know, we need a Bill of Rights so that this doesn't happen. So we can clearly state, no. You're not going to use AI to brainwash or propagandize our kids. No. We're not going to use AI models and AI systems programmed by these, you know, far left Marxists out in Silicon Valley. So that's what DeSantis is getting at. John, we got you back. Good. Your reaction, my friend.
1: Well, Jeff, I'm trying to look at it this way. I guess the race is on as to who gets there first. But historically, who's gotten there first?
0: Well, I mean, isn't it us?
1: Side, Jeff.
0: It's our side.
1: No, it's their side. Jeff. Come on. Look at where this country is right now. Look at where it's going.
0: Oh, I thought you meant us, like, versus foreign countries. Oh, you mean who controls it, conservatives or liberals? No, you're right, John. Usually the left ends up controlling it. So I take it you're worried, right? I mean, that's your warning to us. Be careful. No. John, are you there? Did we lose John? Okay. I think John makes an excellent point. I mean, think about it. The left always beats conservatives to the punch on so many things here inside the United States. So, you know, if we're going to go with AI and go all the way with AI, we better make sure they keep their hands off of it. Because John is right. The by the way, not just propaganda, surveillance. You give the DSA control. You give Bernie Sanders and the DSA and Mamdani control over, you know, they can online surveillance. Anything we read online, anything we're watching online, these flock cameras where they get the power to surveil us in our own cars using AI. I mean, as DeSantis said, he said they would create, imagine under COVID, had they had that kind of technology at their disposal, the left and the Biden regime and Fauci, they would have created a police state. So that's what I mean about AI. There have to be guardrails, there have to be regulations, and there have to be checks and balances. Agree, disagree, 617-266-6868 is the number. Mike, are we going to break? Because we are like a minute and 20 seconds over, Mike. You're going to go to break right now? All right, go. Mike, take it to break.
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21: If you've got five players and you offer immunity,

0: while we still have the chance. So there are some of you out there that are dead set against artificial intelligence and against AI data centers. 617-266-6868. Anthony in Malden. Thanks for holding, Anthony, and welcome.
1: Jeff, how are you?
0: I'm good. How are you, Anthony?
1: I'm good, Jeff. Jeff, I just want to say, I don't want to get too far into the weeds, but this AI stuff, I saw this coming a long time ago, you know, and I don't want to sit here and think that. I want to ask you, the internet is AI.
0: Yes.
1: The internet was created in the 80s, and we had the 80s, and then the 90s ushered in cynicism, and the development of the internet by the end of the 90s was unbelievable. And then you had Columbine, the first 9/11, I believe. And like I agree with everything everybody's saying here, but when we're talking about AI, I think the internet is AI. It's just terrible what's going on. I want to ask you, do you agree with me? It's just like the internet has splintered everyone, everything. It's destroyed music, movies, Google. You get on Google, everybody goes to Google for information. Kids have cell phones in high school, but I don't know. I've been watching this stuff a long time, Jeff. You know, and like I said, the sniper shootings in 02, all this stuff is just, it seems like it's crazy, you know. And AI, I don't even understand AI, but I know it's even more evil than the internet. The internet just rose up and just destroyed everything.
0: Anthony, look, I'm going to be, you know, like brutally honest with you, like I'm in the confessional. Grace is going to be on in about 24 minutes, and she's going to tell you what she thinks of the internet and AI. She can't stand the internet. She uses it. I mean, you have to, because that's just, it's part of life now. But, you know, she said, if I could go back in time 35 years ago, she goes, I would have done everything in my power to stop it. Why? She thinks it's been an unmitigated disaster. She thinks it's been bad for the children, bad for our culture. It's hardwired the way people think. She thinks it's led to mental health issues. It's led to the dumbing down of our society, the dumbing down of our children. I have to be honest, Anthony. I don't think it's been an unmitigated positive good. I'm not going to say that. I think it's been a mixed bag. And I'll just give you an example, Anthony. And I see where you and Grace are coming from. I do. There are very bad stuff. A lot of negative, very bad things on the internet. Very bad. But for example, obviously I'm on the internet. I use the internet 99% of the time. And I'm reading the Daily Telegraph, which is a newspaper, a very good newspaper in Britain. I'm reading the National Post in Canada, which is a nice centrist, center-right newspaper in Canada. I read multiple other papers. I read also papers in France, which I pay for a subscription. Anyway, my point is just this. Because of the internet, I am now able to read at least a dozen to 15 of the best newspapers or news sites in the world. That before the internet, you know, living, say, in Boston, you can't get the Daily Telegraph here. Not every day. You know, you can't get the National Post. You can't, so many papers you can't get. So what I'm saying is, for me, I've used it solely as a tool. Now, I will, you know, Amazon, you know, that's what I said, 99%. The other 1%, I'll buy books. I like to buy used books, or I go on Amazon and buy something for the kids normally. So I do a little bit of shopping on the internet, and it's convenient. And it's usually these used books you can't find anywhere else. So for me, I have used the internet solely as a tool. And I've got to tell you, I've only had a good experience with it. Now, most people don't. They go on the internet and they go to TMZ. Or, you know, all these...

0: crazy websites out there. And you're right. It's splintered people. It's atomized people. You know, it's you know, people are on it all day. It's an addiction for many people. It's warped and wired their brains. I'm just telling you, for me, it's been an incredible tool because I treat it that way. I use it to get informed. I use it to do my job to the best of my abilities. And it's given me access to some of the best papers in the world that otherwise I wouldn't have. So that's my honest answer to you, Anthony.
1: And I'm glad that you said that. I don't want to hop on you like Grace does, because I know the internet has a lot of good tools, and if you use it properly and everything like that. But I think everything since that happened, it's gone way out of control. Like, everybody's a star. Everybody, especially with the social media, when MySpace came out, and it's just totally corrupted. Like,
0: toxic. Toxic. Anthony, the word I would use is toxic.
1: My nephew was in elementary school in the early 2000s, they had cell phones in the classroom. And I graduated in 94, and yeah, I couldn't believe that kids were allowed to have cell phones in school, even in sixth grade. I'm like, how can, even way back then when I was like 25 and I wasn't really into thinking about, you know, I've always been a big thinker, but I couldn't believe that they allowed kids to have cell phones in the classroom. They should be confiscated. It's just unbelievable to me just how disgusting and everything has been torn down. And AI, I don't understand AI. I don't understand. Nothing is tangible anymore. Everybody is so separated.
0: Nobody, well, not just that, but Anthony, look, AI now is getting to such a level that you can make a spoof, but not even a spoof. You can put a picture of Donald Trump delivering a speech, and it's almost now impossible to tell, is that AI or is that really Trump? And then you can put words in his mouth. Like, often now, people will feed me stuff, you know, the listeners or my friends, and they send it to me, and I'm like, is it real or is it AI? And they'll say, no, it was AI. Isn't it funny? I can't tell the difference. Like, this is, it's a new frontier. It's an absolutely new frontier. And Anthony, to your point, I can't tell you how many teachers have complained, telling me personally, cell phones in the classroom has ruined the learning environment. It is so disruptive. They said, you have no idea. They curse the cell phone and what it's done to education, learning, and just the way the kids behave and absorb information in the classroom. They go, it's been a disaster. So on that, we agree. 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
4: Checking the ride north of the city, 93 South slowing River Road and over to Dascombe Road, Route 125 in Wilmington to Conca Street, Route 129 to 128, spot spot in Medford. The scene of an earlier crash was on the lower deck. Police are now enforcing the carpool lane on the lower deck. State line to Boston, 54 minutes. 128 southbound, congested Main Street, Linfield, Wash Street, Woburn, 3A Burlington, Trapella Road, Waltham. 3 south, reduced speeds, Route 110 in Chelmsford, getting down the Trouble Cove Road, Bill Ricker, slow again at the ramps to 128 in Burlington. Route 1 south backs up 95 in Peavey, the Jug Handle Lights, Main Street, Saugus, down to Route 99. 495 north, below the speed limit, Route 2 in Littleton, getting up to Route 119. Route 4 in Chelmsford to a crash after Route 3. 495 southbound, brake lights from the crash. That is just cleared at Mass Avenue with Andover. Getting to the ramps at 93 in Andover. South of town, expressway north, stop and go split to Southampton Street. The HOV lane's backed up once you pass the gas tank, 34 minutes into the city. Southbound expressway, busy Columbia Road to Freeport Street, 14 minutes tunnel to the split. Route 3 northbound delay start, Bergen Parkway, Braintree heading up to the expressway. Lower 93 north backs up Logan Express, Braintree getting over toward the split. Lower 93 south, reduced speeds coming off the expressway to 95 in Canton. 128 northbound is tied up from 95 to 109 in Dedham. Route 9 Wellesley, Route 20 in Waltham. 24 north slows Route 27 at Brockton, heading up toward the Randolph Marriage. 95 north is crowded from Route 140 in Foxborough to the ramps to 128 and 93 in Canton. Downtown, Tobin Bridge back to Carter Street, Chelsea. Zakin Bridge heavy and slow into the O'Neill Tunnel. The left down ramp is filled in from top to bottom. The Airport Tunnel should backed up to Logan. Traveling out to Metro West, Pike eastbound sluggish, Route 9 in Framingham, the 128, Route 16 in the Newton Corner. Mark should overpass to Fenway Park, 495 to Logan, an hour. 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
3: Now, the Long Home Weather Channel forecast.
5: Chances increasing here by the end of the week. The rest of your Wednesday, intervals of clouds and sunshine, a high near 70. A chance for a few scattered showers around tonight, low 63. And a good chance of showers and thunderstorms on Thursday. There could be some locally heavy rainfall. Highs in the mid-70s, drying out just in time for Friday. Lots of sunshine, high 79. And the weekend feels like fall. Mostly sunny on Saturday and Sunday. Highs around 70, lows in the low to mid-60s. A peek ahead to a Labor Day, mostly sunny weather. High 72. Next Tuesday, lots of sunshine, some great weather. Lows in the low 60s, afternoon highs by next Tuesday, back up in the lower to mid-70s. I'm meteorologist Mark Thibodeau from the Weather Channel on the Voice of Boston, AM 680 WRKO.
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8: Here's something pretty disturbing I discovered while researching this podcast. This is what it actually says on the Los Angeles Police Department website. The site states that the Adult Missing Persons Unit investigates 3,200 cases a month, and 70% of those missing people are found or returned voluntarily within 2 or 3 days. It goes on to explain, and I quote here, "Since being a missing person is not a crime, police are given a very limited role while conducting these types of investigations." At the bottom of the webpage, it gets more disturbing. There's a section titled, "What if they never returned?" And here's the official police advice. In such situations, you may want to enlist the services of a private investigator to assist in your search. If you can't afford a PI, the police elaborate, quote, another option would be to contact the Salvation Army, which has a missing persons locator program. There is not a single sentence on the LAPD website that would lead a loved one of a missing person to have any faith that the police would properly investigate it. What the LAPD is basically saying is, if someone you love goes missing, don't overreact. They'll probably turn up, unless they don't, in which case you should get someone besides the police to look into it. All this is my way of saying, if the police took missing persons cases as seriously as they do, say, bank robberies, I wouldn't have had to do this podcast in the first place and end up chasing a violent criminal halfway around the country. I'm Neil Strauss, and you can hear the full story of To Live and Die in L.A.
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0: the great WRKO, Jeff Cooner, Boston's Bulldozer, 617-266-6868. Okay, this is a text I got from my sister, Jennifer. Jen out in Tucson, Arizona. Jeff, AI is already in full force. We, the United States of America, need to win the race and dominate it. We do need laws and regulations, though. But just so that you know, I use AI in my work, administrative work, and it's fantastic. And by the way, we have Grok in both of our Teslas. It's awesome. Okay. See, my sister uses Grok in her car. I listen to podcasts. I'm serious. Usually history podcasts. That's what I do when I'm driving back home. Either I'm talking to my wife, my kids, or I'm listening to a history podcast. That's how technologically literate I am. Kim in Brighton. Thanks for holding, Kim, and welcome.
1: Good morning, Jeff. Thank you for taking my call.
0: My
1: and
0: pleasure.
1: Happy belated birthday.
0: Thank you. Thank you very much, Kim.
1: So 70% of people are against data centers, and probably the other 30% don't know too much about them. And in my opinion, they're the physical infrastructure for a surveillance state. When Elon Musk started Doge, probably a lot of people on our side, they were very happy that the fraud would be uncovered. And what he uncovered, in my opinion, was catastrophic with the stealing and the theft. And then all of a sudden, nothing came of it. Nobody got prosecuted. Nobody went to jail. No one was reprimanded. And when you look at what Doge was, it aggregated the data from, say, Social Security payments, IRS, welfare payments, and it could combine all of those databases, things that could be expressed mathematically. And so the AI data centers basically exist to build this control grid. Then when you add in the flock cameras, and we had great conversations about the flock cameras, some people say, well, it's really good that they're helping solve crimes, and maybe they do. But, you know, hundreds of thousands of children go missing every year, and that seems to continue unabated. And you can look this up, too. Lowe's and Home Depot have flock cameras, and they have admitted sending information to law enforcement. So we're being constantly tracked, and they call it theft. But who's getting prosecuted for theft? Any kind of person, they can steal whatever they want and nothing happens. And so there are a lot of other issues that basically they're going to be managing us. And when you look at what's really going on, especially with the resources, some people say, oh, well, okay, the water and the electricity. But the fact of the matter is they give off noise pollution, light pollution, and the water demands and electricity demands are very, very high. And if both AI data centers and people consume resources, if the digital replaces the human, then doesn't the human become a liability later? And you talk about monthly payments, minimal basic income. But the fact of the matter is the elites look at us as, I hate to use the word the elites, the Satanists look at us as useless eaters. And so if everyone's out of a job and we have universal basic income, I don't think that really bodes well. Texas ranchers actually say that calves are becoming stillborn. They're being born that way because of the noise. And if you look at X, which is like people-powered news, you can see people going through their community and you can hear the noise. It destroys property values. It's very toxic. It poisons the water. And it's just like the windmills in the ocean bothering the whales. And so someone might say, well, that sounds like a tree hugger. The fact of the matter is if calves are being born, stillborn, near a data center, what's happening to human children as well? And for Trump to say, of course, I don't believe anything he says these days, that there are tax advantages. Look at what happened when marijuana was legalized. It was like a windfall with all this new revenue. And what happened? And our infrastructure is falling apart. The roads have the potholes. And lastly, the point where you were talking about the AI companion or whatever, the assistant, and kids talking to it or even people talking to it, where does that data go? I mean, think about then what, wherever this is being stored, they know everything about you, not just everything you're doing physically. They even know intimately what you're thinking about, and just to have something.
0: Oh, you know, you're right. No, that's the scary thing, Kim. No, it goes up in the cloud. They're absorbing all this information, and it's your most innermost private thoughts. Insecurities, fears, confessions. That's what I mean. The potential for, as you put it, the surveillance state, a police state. That's what I mean. I'm with DeSantis. You got to have an AI Bill of Rights. You have to, because the potential for abuse is enormous. And we know already what they do with the NSA. And how they abuse the Patriot Act to listen in on conversations, to surveil people, to spy on us. Can you imagine now with AI everywhere? In our computers, in our phones, in our homes, in everything that we do, in our cars? I mean, you're right. The Stasi would, you know, if you could bring them back from the grave, they'd be licking their chops. You know, the KGB were like son of a bee. Where, you know, where the hell was this technology when we needed it? So, Kim, I get just from the thrust of everything you're saying, you are a hard no on AI and AI data centers, correct?
1: 100%.
0: Interesting. Now, what do you say to the argument, though, like the genie's out of the bottle? Like, in other words, it's there, the technology's there, it's already being used. China's using it, the Europeans are using it, Asia, I mean, everybody's using it. You know, now you just can't stop it. So let's try to win, dominate it, and then regulate it and put guardrails. Do you think that's possible, or is the temptation just too great?
1: Well, that kind of sounds like Pelosi. You have to pass the bill to read what's in it, you know, what she said. So I think now, I mean, having this with people talking to it, and in some cases it's replacing human relationships. I think all of this was possible because of COVID, because it changed everything that we did, you know, online learning. And I think open source AI is excellent, because there are people like Mike Adams of the Health Ranger. He's built an AI open system, and it's called brightanswers.ai. And you can ask any kind of health question, and nothing is censored. Things like, if you're interested in real healing, not drugs and things like that. And so I think there's a source of great good, but I do believe the government is going to want control, and to have the positive aspects of it won't really be available to people. Like, if they could just go wild and really learn something, it would be greatly restricted. And I think for kids, if they just ask a question and they get an answer, I mean, when I was a kid, you had to go to the library and research. It was hard, but you built your muscles, and you wrote, and then you got corrected, and it was no good, and you had to rewrite and rewrite and rewrite. And if you just ask for it and not get it, and you just get it for no effort, it's going to make a very weak person. And then I think that's the goal, too. You're going to have people who cannot think critically. Like, to your point, you said they won't be able to think critically. Well, they can't think critically now. They don't want people who can think. They don't want that.
0: Kim, as always, very, very thoughtful call. Thank you so much for that call, Kim. Gordon in Vermont. Thanks for holding, Gordon, and welcome.
2: Good morning, Jeff. This is a very terrific discussion, and I have some thoughts about AI. I don't really like it, but you know what? It's not going to go away. It's like nuclear technology. It would be nice if nobody ever discovered it, but if you're not on top of it, well, you're just going to be under it. So we have to learn how to deal with it. And also, we have to make sure we don't empower things like machines that act like robots, because we've had so many science fiction stories. You know, we have these robots that seem like beings, and it bugs me when people say, Alexis or Siri, can you, you know, and I want to slap them. I say, don't talk to that thing like it's a person. It's not. It's just a machine. And it's, you know, if anybody, if any books people should have to read when they go to school, if they read anymore, they got to read 1984 and Brave New World, because this kind of world we're in has been, well, it's been obvious that it was coming. And it's just we're here now at the point where this fake artificial so-called intelligence is so realistic that you can't, you know, it's seamless. So you can't see the you know, the strings pulling it, and whole generations of kids are going to grow up without even understanding that this AI thing is not your friend, it's not a person, it's a machine that's very sophisticated, and it has an agenda, and its agenda is not for you, it's for the power that owns it.
0: Gordon, very well said. Very, very well said. Gordon, thank you very, very much for that call. Okay, joining me now, as she always does at this time, Dr. Grace, putting liberals in their place. Grace Vuoto, full disclosure, you better believe it, my wonderful wife, and I married way up. Grace, I've got to ask you, AI, the revolution is here. Trump says we either embrace it or China will bury us with it. Do you think we should be building AI data centers and ultimately artificial intelligence? Will it be good for humanity or bad for humanity?
3: Well, Jeff, thank you so much for having me on, and what a fascinating conversation. I've enjoyed all your commentary today, as well as your brilliant audience. But I think we have to begin with something just very basic first. The internet and AI are two separate things. I heard you say just about 20 minutes ago that, you know, my wife really dislikes the internet. I do. I really dislike the internet because the internet is a giant network, and it's completely unregulated, and that's the problem with it. So you have so many citizens who can do whatever they want, especially kids and teens, and they get into all kinds of trouble, as we all know, as we've discussed so many times. So the internet I despise, and I especially despise social media. I think much of that has caused a great deal of, you know, mental health issues, narcissism, etc. However, AI is different. They're two separate things. AI is just a tool. It's a tool that we can use. I have used it, and I think it's absolutely amazing. I have used it, say, in music production. I have used it to summarize. If I have a question about something, it can summarize 20 articles at once. I think it's exciting for the most part and very effective. Even if, for example, I've heard our children go and ask a question to AI, for the most part, what AI has said is spot on. It's been accurate. It's not been, even when they've asked for advice, I've been amazed. The advice is pretty darn good. I'm like, that's pretty good. So my direct experience with AI has been very positive. My direct experience with the internet, which is totally unregulated, has been very negative. And that's the key point. AI is a tool that we have to regulate because it presents so many dangers. One of the problems with the internet is that it's the wild, wild west. We have let it exceed our grasp. We have not regulated it sufficiently, and that's the problem. But AI, I think, is here to stay. It's only going to get more and more powerful, and for the most part, it's extremely effective and extremely exciting.
0: Well, Grace, let me ask you this. How do you, I mean, answer this, that it's slowly but surely teaching our kids not to think? I mean, all Ashton and Ava do is, you know, they're always asking AI, what was it, Siri or whatever they call it, you know, this question, that question. And all they're doing is just getting answers from a computer. I mean, they're not going out and going to the library. They're not using research skills. Everything is answered for them by this, you know, this AI model on their phone or on their laptops. Now, fine, it's still, you know, rudimentary for our kids, but as they get older and older, they're going to rely on AI more and more and more. And my fear is it's going to make them intellectually extremely lazy. Am I wrong?
3: Well, I think we're conflating a bunch of issues in this conversation. The problem that I'm seeing with kids and teens is just an over-reliance on technology, an over-reliance on screens. That's different than specifically AI. So this over-reliance on screens, as you and I know and as so many parents discuss, that's a huge problem because kids are addicted to that. And what we see now with the trials that are going on with Meta is that you have these giant technological companies that have been deliberately using the platforms that they create to foster addiction. So we see that this is a problem. Because the internet is so wild and unregulated, you have these giant companies that are deliberately creating addictive patterns. And our children are unusually reliant upon, you know, like in an unhealthy way, reliant upon screens. But it's all screens. It's every single screen they're just stuck to, whether it's a game or whether it's a phone or a tablet or even their Chromebooks. So that's very different, though, than asking AI a question. For the most part, when I've seen them ask AI a question, they're thinking about something. So we've done it quite a few times. I mean, one time we went to a science museum and we were exploring various questions about the galaxy. And then we had more questions and we just asked AI. So I didn't see it as they're not thinking. In fact, they were thinking. And then AI contributed even more to the conversation and awakened even more questions and more curiosity. So we used it in a good way. But that's the key point. It's a tool. It has to be regulated. It has to be monitored, and it has to be used effectively. The problem we see with the internet is it's totally not regulated. And that's the nub of it. What you said, what DeSantis mentioned, we need a Bill of Rights. We need to make sure that we conform AI to our will. That's the challenge that we face. But trying to stop AI is like trying to stop electricity. You won't be able to. Look, electricity can be extremely harmful. Why is electricity a net good for humanity? Because we regulate it. We regulate it very, very strictly. In every home, in how we use it in the street. If we didn't regulate electricity, it could burn things down. But we are very vigilant. We allow electricity to succumb. We master it. It does our will. And it's the same thing with AI.
0: I hear you. And you're look, this is, I think, the question that has been the Pandora's box that people fear AI has opened. Every invention up until now, every scientific, technological advancement, you mentioned electricity, we're able to control. It doesn't control us, we control it. What's different about AI, at least according to some critics, is that it has such super intelligence, it has such immense cognitive ability, capacity, on a level that we've never seen before, that people fear we won't be able to control it, that in the end, it will control us. If you keep asking it for help, if it's educating our children, if it's doing our jobs for us, if we're now turning it into a companion, as increasingly people are, and revealing their most intimate thoughts, like, you know, they literally, they're talking about the depression, their issues with their parents, you name it, anything across the board, and treat it like it's a person. And Silicon Valley says we want to develop an AI model that has its own consciousness, its own agency, you know, like a almost a different kind of being, like a digital species. Then, Grace, we're not controlling it. It's starting to control us, or we're losing control of it. In other words, can we make something that is so smart, so intelligent, so all-seeing, so all-knowing, that after a while it'll eclipse us? It's going to look at us and say, no, like Frankenstein's monster. You may have created me, but I'm much greater than you. And now I'm going to control you, enslave you, or kill you.
3: Well, Jeff, it's a little bit like the nuclear bomb. The nuclear bomb is the most destructive weapon we have ever created. But we are, so far, controlling it. And I think it's the same challenge that we face with AI. It is going to be the greatest revolution in world history. And the challenges we, humanity faces, I do say humanity, every nation, all the peoples of the world, the, humanity is going to face the same challenge with AI that we face with the nuclear bomb. Can we continue to exert our will over it? That's where we are.
0: Grace, we've got about a minute left. If you could go back in time, would you press pause, the pause button on the internet?
3: If we could go back in time, I would make sure that we have very strict rules, laws on the internet before we ever launch it. Because without all the rules and regulations, it's been a net bad, in my view, an overall bad for kids and teens especially, in terms of how destructive it's been to their social skills. So hopefully we can learn from that, and we can do the same thing with artificial intelligence, which is make sure that every step of the way we put in the same safeguards, safety guards for our souls, for our social skills, for the well-being of humanity. The same way we did with electricity. If you look at every technology, if we put the right regulation around it, it's phenomenal. That's how I see AI. Overall, I think AI is incredibly exciting, Jeff. And I can tell that you've had very little interaction with AI. I feel when you talk about AI, it's a little bit the way you talk about mortgages. Like you've never really dealt with it. Your wife handled it.
0: What? Look at that. This is incredible. You had to throw that little cheap shot in there. Like that was a little below the belt. Well, so...
3: About on this one, Jeff. Have you dealt with AI directly? No, you haven't. Let's be honest.
0: Well, I mean, I don't use Alexa or Siri or... No, I mean, you know...
3: Used it. It's phenomenal. I mean, I've used it, say, for a wonderful music project that I engaged in. I mean, it's exhilarating. And what it does is it breaks some monopolies down because it allows all kinds of people to do things, exercise their talent in a way that they wouldn't be able to before or would be much more expensive. So I'm all for AI, but it just has to be controlled and regulated and monitored. And as I said, we have to exert our will over it in a way that we have failed with the internet on the whole.
0: Well, I gotta say, on this, you and President Trump, there is no daylight.
3: No daylight. I agree.
0: No daylight. No, on this one, you and him are on the same page. All right, Dr. Grace, thank you so much. We'll see you back on the Kuhner Report, same time, same place next week. Okay, Grace says it's marvelous. Embrace it. We need to regulate it, monitor it, control it, obviously. Like any very important, powerful technology. But she says the benefits are immense. Hey.
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7: The mid-morning portion of the Midweek Wednesday commute officially underway. Traveling into downtown, the toll bridge is backed up to Olive Street and Revere. The Zakin Bridge crawling into the O'Neill Tunnel. Lever down ramp is filled in from 93 to Storrow Drive. Airport tunnels backed up to Logan. Route 1A southbound brake lights, Bell Circle, Revere heading down to the airport. Metro West Pike eastbound sluggish. Route 9 in Framingham, the 128, Route 16 to Newton Corner. Market Street overpass toward Fenway Park. North of town, 93 south slowing. Route 129, Wilmington to 128, Spot Pond, Medford. The police enforcing the carpool lane on the lower deck. 128 southbound, congested Main Street, Linfield, the Wash Street, Woburn, Route 3, Burlington, 400 Pillar Road, Waltham. 3 south, reduced speeds, 495 in Chelmsford, the Trouble Cove Road, Billerica, slow again, reaching the ramps to 128 in Burlington. Route 1 south, backs up by the Jughandle Lights in Peabody. Linfield's Parkway, Saugus to Route 99. 495 northbound, below the speed limit, Route 4 in Chelmsford, through a crash after Route 3. 495 southbound, brake lights, Route 133 in Tewksbury to Route 3 in Chelmsford. South of town expressway northbound, that is currently packed in Furnacebrook Parkway to Southampton Street. The HOV lane backs up once you pass the gas tank. 29 minutes into Boston. Southbound expressway, some company with you from Columbia Road to Freeport Street. It's 12 minutes going from the tunnel to the split. Route 3 northbound delays begin Bergen Parkway, Braintree, heading up to the expressway. Lower 93 south, reduced speeds, Route 20 Randolph over toward the Braintree split. Lower 93 south, reduced speeds coming off the expressway to Route 37 in Braintree. Logan Express to Ponkapog Milton. Route 138 in Canton over to 95. 128 northbound is tied up passing Route 1 in Dedham, then from Route 9 in Wellesley to Route 20 in Waltham. 24 north slows after Route 27 in Brockton, heading up to the Horse Bridge. 95 north crowded South Main Street, Sharon to the ramps to 128 and 93 in Canton. 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
8: See some active storms tomorrow morning. First half of the day, greatest risk of active, strong, or severe storms all the way to the coast. We've got, again, today, most of the big weather over in New York State and north-central Pennsylvania. That's where the majority of the storms are this afternoon. Cloudy and 72 today, 64 tonight with an overcast sky and east winds off the Atlantic. Morning storms Thursday and warmer, high 81 degrees. And then we clear out for Friday, sunshine 83. Isolated shower on Saturday, 72. And then 60s and 70s with beautiful sunshine Sunday and Labor Day Monday. Low humidity, comfortable numbers, and nighttime low temps in the 50s all the way to the coast. I'm meteorologist Scott Laurie, more at the Weather Channel on the Voice of Boston, AM 680 WRKO.
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0: Boston's Bulldozer. 617-266-6868 is the number. Okay, just very, very quickly, I want you to hear Florida Governor Ron DeSantis, again, taking a very strong position on this issue, saying that he's concerned about AI. He says, look, we're building AI data centers. We're going to continue to support building AI data centers. But he, to Grace's point, he goes, this has got to be regulated and managed and controlled. And he says, you look at the Flock cameras, they caught some abuses in Florida. Say a police officer was using it to go after his wife or to follow his wife. I think they had separated or whatever. They weren't divorced, but they were in the process of separating and getting divorced. And he was abusing these cameras, surveilling his wife, tracking her every movement. And then apparently another police officer was caught abusing these Flock cameras. And of course, Flock cameras are powered by artificial intelligence. And because of that, they can share information instantaneously. They can do facial recognition. They don't just get your license plate. They get all kinds of personal information on you. Then they share it. And you've got multiple cameras that can surveil you almost anywhere you go. And you combine that with AI online surveillance, whereby, you know, you talk to a computer or you use AI as a companion and they can amass everything about you, all of your personal information, even some of your most inner, most private thoughts. And then DeSantis says, what, are they not going to sell that data? You don't think people want that data? To promote things, to sell things to you, to whatever. In other words, people want as much information about you as possible. And the government can start abusing this and they can start spying, surveilling on you, not just in your car, but in your home or in your work or anywhere you go. He says, we have to understand that this technology has tremendous power. And we have to restrain it and channel it, or else this power can be grossly abused by the government, by the state, or even by private individuals and companies. Listen now to Ron DeSantis. Roll cut to Mike.
1: What we don't want in the state of Florida is to have a digital AI surveillance state where everything we're doing is being tracked at all times. And do I think that LPRs can be useful? Well, the state uses it for like toll by plate, but that's a different situation than when you're using it for criminal penalties. So there's obviously times when I think it's probably been useful, but where is this data going? How much data is the companies doing? They claim that the companies aren't going to misuse it, but no one's watching that. And I know you can make some money selling cameras, but you really can make a lot of money if you can sell people's data. And that's what the legislature is going to need to address.
0: Now, he's upset because the legislature, you know, as he talks about, you know, data and personal information being sold or, you know, being leaked. He says, you know, the legislature, I asked them to pass an AI Bill of Rights that would prevent companies from doing this, prevent the government or the state from doing this. Listen now, and they didn't pass it. Listen now to Florida Governor DeSantis. Roll cut 2A, Mike.
1: I called for an AI Bill of Rights earlier this year. The Florida Senate passed a version of it 39-1, which could have addressed not just the Flock cameras, but also the online surveillance in the age of AI that I think is going to continue to be something that is going to threaten the privacy and even freedom of individual Floridians. The Florida House was not willing to even take it up. And so they were totally dismissive of the need to do that. They were very wrong about that, as we see with a lot of people that are very concerned. I mean, I think you have responsibility to do the people's work.
0: Agree, disagree. Tom, red, white, and blue dynamite baby in New Jersey. Thanks for holding, Tom, and welcome.
2: Jeff Cooner, always staying close to the Judeo-Christian value system. That's red, white, and blue dynamite, baby.
0: Thank you, Tom. Buddy, where do you stand on this issue?
2: Well, first of all, I thank God that you had another birthday, Jeff. God bless you and your family. Live, as Mr. Spock told us, live long and prosper, buddy.
0: Thank you. Thank you, Tom. Tom, where are you on AI and AI data centers?
2: Well, and I to disagree slightly with your wife there, Dr. Gray's putting lefties in their place, Jeff. It's not regulation and control. It's virtue and ethics. Getting back to Star Trek, Jeff, and I know you're a fan like I was. Remember the Ultimate Computer and Captain Dunsel?
0: Yes.
2: Are we all becoming Captain Dunsels? Jeff, we survived, I think, the nuclear age. Will we survive the computer age? The problem here for abuse and unethical behavior is immense. And if these computers ever start controlling us, which is right around the corner, we are doomed as a civilization. They will decide life and death. They will decide good versus evil. It will no longer be the Ten Commandments, Jesus Christ, our Lord and Savior, and the Trinity. Jeff, how about, for example, real-life examples? An old elderly man said to me, you know, I got a beautiful condolence.
0: Tom, please hang on. I want to take this on the other side. I'm up against a hard break. Tom says the potential for abuse is real. He's going to give some concrete examples. We're going to come back to Tom, take more of your calls. Don't touch that dial.
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0: 1 on the great WRKO, Jeff Kooner, Boston's Bulldozer, 617-266-6868 is the number. Okay, Tom, you said you were going to give us some real-life examples how this AI technology, digital AI, can be abused, misused, and if we're not careful, we won't control it. It will control and ultimately dominate us. Please, Tom, go ahead. The floor is yours.
1: Thank you so much, Jeff. Yeah, the young grandson who sends the condolence note to his grandfather, and the grandfather says to me, yeah, Tom, it was real.

0: examples like here. These are the words that AI uses. Look, you guys don't even change it a little bit. You don't even pretend that it's your own work. You don't even throw in a word here or a word there. It's just AI has written it for you from beginning to end. And he starts throwing papers left, right, and center saying you're all a bunch of losers, you're lazy, you're frauds. So what I'm saying is, to your point, no, you're right. You know, where I've seen that, where grandfathers say, no, you didn't write that, son or grandson. It's AI. I can tell it's written by AI. So this is what I mean. Look, it's being abused, you know, and it's getting more and more abused. Students don't think. Students have, it does their homework. It does their papers. It does their book reports. Pretty much it does their thinking for them. And now you can't even interact with your parents or your grandparents. What, you know, whatever, however you write it, however you express it, that's what's dear to a parent or a grandparent. Not some, you know, that you got some computer program to say, I love you, granddad, or happy birthday, granddad. So this is what I mean. It's, you know, is this the kind of society we're gonna live in, where everything is synthetic, everything is fake, everything is digitized, everything is, quote, computerized, where we can't even think for ourselves, emote for ourselves, work for ourselves, think for ourselves? That, to me, that's the fear. And no, listen, look, you're expelled. If you're caught using AI to write a paper, I'm telling you, again, I don't want to, you know, belabor this point, an AI bill of rights. And to me, universities, colleges, schools should say, you use AI to write a paper and you're caught, obviously, it's like plagiarism. Out. Not even one strike. Zero. That's it. You made a mistake, you're out. We're not going to give you a second chance. No second chances. So you better not use AI. Because what's the point of sending your kid to school? And that's the other issue. I'm paying $40,000, $50,000, $60,000, $70,000 a year tuition. Never mind books and room and board and everything else. And basically a freaking computer is going to do everything for my child. So my child's going to leave as dumb and stupid as when he came in. Hello? No. I want critical thinking. I want independent thinking. I want you to be able to, you know, to be analytical, character building, real knowledge, real skills. Not just, you know, okay, thank you for the answer. Let's keep going. Yep, okay. Yep, all right. So, okay, I need a 2,000-word paper on the American Civil War. In particular, how did the slaves in the South behave during the Civil War? Yeah, and here's my name. Go ahead. Spit it out for me. I mean, and that's going to carry over into the workplace. So then you have to ask yourself, who's dependent on who? After a while, you're dependent on AI. Because you basically can no longer think or function without AI. Am I wrong? Therese in New Hampshire. Thanks for holding, Therese, and welcome.
1: Hey, Jeff. Thanks for taking my call. It's the nurse here in Concord that was arrested for uttering amen during COVID, listening to the discussions. And, you know, I am a Christian, so certainly looking at what the Bible teaches us in Revelations, the mark of the beast, you won't be able to buy or sell without the mark. And, you know, always zooming out and trying to look at the landscape of what's systemically being deployed across the country and then what is the rationale and the reason behind it. If you look at Social Security, if you look at our debt, if you look at our fiat dollar, it's not sustainable, right? We all know this. We all know that unless we do massive cuts in waste, fraud, and corruption, everything that we voted for as American First, I campaigned for Trump, I was a big supporter of his, if we don't do those things, this

0: country, this republic, is facing, it's going to catch up with us, right? We're way in front of our skis when it comes to our spending. So with the AI, the way that they're coming in is that we need this economically in order to keep our head above water. My concern is that evil always disguises itself as good. And when you study Peter Thiel and you study Palantir, Palantir actually means the all-knowing eye. And when you listen to him and when they tell you, you need to believe what they're telling you. We've got Bessette, who is, you know, a protege of Soros. You have now President Trump somehow endorsing John Sununu, who was a senior advisor for the World Economic Forum and part of the board of the Lloyd of London. The bankers are basically from the top trying to see how they're going to get themselves out of a pickle. And if the dollar should collapse, if we can't get our oil, now we're affecting our food, you know, food dependence, even with our beef. If we can't sustain ourselves, how can we manage the situation? And I truly believe when you look at what they're saying in the Clarity Act and the Genius Act, if you follow Aaron Day, he's done a great job of doing a deep dive on what's in that legislation. You can see that they're deploying a surveillance state. They're deploying a technocracy. And I have coined this meme of technocracy equals communism on crack. Okay? They have told us during COVID on the Great Reset with Klaus Schwab, we want a global policy, a global governance, using China as the role model. We have actually been the ones to source the technology that China uses for their social credit score and for the surveillance of their citizens. We knew COVID was a test run for greater things to come. And so, and the Bible tells us there will be a time where you will have to take the mark of the beast in order to get your paycheck, in order to go buy your groceries.
1: 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You can buy everything. 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
4: Looking out on Metro West, Pike eastbound is currently sluggish as you go from Route 30 in Framingham to 120, Route 16 the Newton corner. Mark should overpass toward Fenway Park. 495 Logan Airport, 52 minutes. Coming into the city, the Tobin Bridge is backed up towards Sprague Street and Revere. Zakin Bridge slow into the O'Neill Tunnel. Levert Downramp filled in from end to end. Airport Tunnel still backed up to Logan. North of town, 93 South slow and Commerce Way, Woburn to 128. Roosevelt Circle, Medford, police enforcing the carpool lane on the lower deck. 128 southbound congested, Route 129 at Wakefield to Wash Street, Woburn. Routes 4 and 225 in Lexington down toward Trapillo Road, Waltham. 3 south reduced speeds, 495 in Chelmsford, the Trouble Cove Road, Billerica, slow again at the ramps to 120 in Burlington. Route 1 south backs up from the Jug Analytes at PB, then from Lindfels Parkway, Saugus to Route 99. 495 northbound below the speed limit from the scene of an earlier crash after Route 3 in Chelmsford getting over to Woburn Street in Lowell. South Town Expressway, northbound parking lot, Fernsbrook Parkway to Southampton Street, HOV lane. Backed up past the gas tank, 28 minutes into the city. Southbound Expressway, busy Columbia Road to Freeport Street, 12 minutes, tunnel to the split. Lower 93 south, reduced speeds, Route 20 in Randolph to Ponkabog and Milton. 128 northbound is tied up from the Pike to Route 20 in Waltham. 24 north to tap the brakes at the Horse Bridge. getting toward the Randolph merge. 95 North crowded, Route 1 Sharon to the ramps to 128 and 93 in Canton. 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
3: Now, the Long Home Weather Channel forecast.
5: Yesterday, some western parts of the state had 1.5 inches rains. Today, a lot less. We've got some spotty showers possible, but there's not too much on weather radar. Most of the rain opportunity over in New York and Pennsylvania again today. That's where most of the severe weather scene is. Tomorrow, some of that storminess catches up with us, though, all the way to the coast. Thursday morning, could see some pockets of stronger severe weather here. First half of the day tomorrow. 72 this afternoon, 64 tonight. Increasing storm chances tomorrow morning. 81 degrees tomorrow afternoon. And then the good news is Friday, we get the sunshine back, high 83, and a nice-looking weekend forecast with temps in the 60s and 70s for high temps and 50s for low temps for Labor Day weekend. I'm meteorologist Scott Laurie, more at the Weather Channel on the Voice of Boston, AM 680 WRKO.
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0: 9:48 on the great WRKO. Jeff Cooner, Boston's Bulldozer. 617-266-6868 is the number. Honestly, AI, artificial intelligence in general, AI data centers, the AI revolution is such an important, deep, massive topic. Forget a show. You need a week. I mean, to really, you know, get your teeth into it. But look, you know, we have a show and I think we've done a very good show and the audience has been incredible as usual. And I'm going to go back to Therese because I think she put her finger on something very important. If you look at Silicon Valley and these so-called, that's what they call themselves, transhumanists, they believe that they can transcend human reality, human experience, human nature, and that they can create, a cyborg. They call it a cyborg theocracy, a new being where you're kind of half human, half robot, or half human and half digital, and a kind of a synthetic person, a new species even. Now, some of them are so full of hubris and arrogance and pride, I kid you not, they're almost referring to themselves as demigods because they think what they've created now is so powerful, so all-pervasive, so transformational. So as they put it, the next stage of evolution, that's the term they use, a different stage of evolution, of human civilization or transhuman now civilization. So when Therese says, I can see Satan or some aspect of Satanism underlying this. Well, look, and I'm going to go back to Therese. What these transhumanists openly say is they want to create a cashless society, no cash, everything done through AI or AI models. So you want to pay your mortgage, you do it through your phone. You want to get paid, it's all digital currency. It's paid like on your phone. So they can track your payments. They can cut off your money whenever they want. They can track what you buy, how much money you have, where you've been spending it, what you've been spending it on. It becomes your companion. So you can fight like a best friend for some of them. I'm not kidding. Even a lover, where you confide your most innermost thoughts. You ask the most personal, private questions. You have conversations with it like you would a real person. And not only that, but you depend on it. As I said, you get up in the morning, it sets the alarm. It wakes you. It gets your shower going. It starts helping you make breakfast. It's your whole day. Any question you have, it answers. Anything you need done, it does or helps you do. So you're almost completely reliant on it. And it's there with you 24 hours a day, 7 days a week. In fact, what they ultimately want is to put a chip in the brain. They said this. They want to, expand their own knowledge and intelligence, but almost make it like part of you, literally part of you. No longer is it even a gadget that you're holding, laptop, phone, whatever, but it's in the head. It's like a chip they put in your head. Now, to me, and part of the reason is this will pave the way for complete and utter surveillance. They'll know your thoughts. They'll know your innermost desires. They'll know your secrets. They can track your every single movement. You're like an open book. They know everything about your life. And so that's why DeSantis, and it's not just him, there are many others who are saying, we better get a handle on this. We better get a handle. We better make sure we have controls. We better make sure we manage this. Because if we're not careful, it's going to be so pervasive, so ubiquitous. It's going to be in every aspect of our lives that we're going to lose our privacy. We're going to lose our freedoms. We may even lose our humanity in the process. And to me, I think that's the scariest thing of all. So, you know, as DeSantis said, are there incredible benefits? No question. No question. But there is a very dangerous downside. And I we need to confront it and prevent it. Therese, final word to you. Agree, disagree?
1: I agree with you, Jeff. Unfortunately, you know, when you articulate these things, people say, oh, you've got a tinfoil hat and you're being an alarmist and, you know, humanity isn't that evil. And I, as a hospice nurse, have to say, have you forgotten COVID? Have you forgotten all that we just went through and discovered? And unfortunately, you know, we're always going to progress. There's always going to be new technology, and that's not necessarily a bad thing. But if you stop and pause for a moment, and even the phone that I'm speaking to you on is an apple with a bite out of it. And even my 11-year-old was like, Mom, you need to get rid of that phone. Like, just understanding Adam and Eve and the apple indicates knowledge, and that we are in a spiritual battle between good and evil, and one comes to kill, steal, and destroy humanity. And we always need to be on guard for where that's being deployed. And I think that we would, you know, I don't know how people don't see the concern with where this is going.
0: Well, you know, Therese, and I urge everybody, you can look it up online. Please don't take my word for it. The Chinese are developing these robot warriors, almost like cyborgs, that are 7-8 feet high. They're much stronger than human beings. They're much faster than human beings. And they say they want to deploy them as a kind of robot or cyborg army. And apparently, this was maybe a year ago, one of the cyborgs, I don't know, had a malfunction or had its own consciousness or whatever. The cyborg, they couldn't control. And it just, like, had a mind of its own. And it started attacking the programmers. And they you know, it was like, you know, smashing them around, hitting them. Now, eventually, they disabled it. But think about that. They're already planning a future in which there could be a robot army that could defeat humans. Ay, ay, ay. Bye-bye.
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3: 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On this Wednesday, I'm thinking about fraud in America. The federal government is now suspending funds for Medicaid to Minnesota and California. If you get sick in Minneapolis or L.A. or anywhere in those states, the federal money may not be there to reimburse you. So why is this happening? Well, the Trump administration believes both states are allowing massive fraud to take place. Federal dollars are being stolen, and local authorities are not doing much about it. Last week, Robert Kennedy Jr., Secretary of Health and Human Services, said, quote, "We have reason to believe that money is being misused. We have a duty to stop the payments." Well, here are the facts. Prosecutors believe criminals in Minnesota stole at least $9 billion from the taxpayers, a similar situation happening in California. At least 80 individuals now face federal charges. But state officials under Governor Tim Walz and radical Attorney General Keith Ellison did little. The feds had to make those cases. The truth is, far-left leadership enables this kind of fraud. Progressive politicians generally are not really interested in the theft of federal money, especially if immigrants are involved. Back in a moment. 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
4: I'm Jim McKay, and here are the stories trending now on WBZ News Radio 1030. On to the midterms. After a busy primary Tuesday, the polling leading up to the elections tracked pretty well. Not a whole lot of surprises, including a race that has national implications.
5: Ladies and gentlemen, there is a big blue wave coming to drown out all those red MAGA hats.
4: Senator Ed Markey, the incumbent, easily defeating Congressman Seth Moulton in a primary challenge. Mike Minogue winning the Republican nomination in the governor's race will square off against Maura Healey come November. Deadlocked jury sent back to deliberations on Tuesday in the Lindsey Clancy murder trial in Plymouth. Deliberations continue this morning. Cloudy day, not too bad, though. Just not a whole lot of sunshine. Highs just over 70 degrees in Boston. I'm Jim McKay.
6: Now, WRKO traffic from the Cordell and Cordell Traffic Center.
7: Starting with the right south of town, expressway northbound, bumper to bumper, Fernsbrook Parkway to Southampton Street, 26 minutes into Boston. Southbound expressway busy, Columbia Road to Freeport Street, 12 minutes, tunnel to the split. Lower 93 South has reduced speeds, Route 24 and Randolph to Ponkapog and Milton. 128 northbound, set up from the Mass Pike to Route 20 to Waltham. 24 north to tap the brakes, the Randolph merge, 95 north slows from the Pont Street North, the ramps to 128-93 in Canton. North of town, 93 southbound delays begin Roosevelt Circle, Medford, to police enforcing the carpool lane on the lower deck. 128 southbound congested, Route 129 Wakefield, the Wash Street, Woburn, Routes 4 and 225 Lexington towards Trapillo Road, Waltham. 3 south reduced speeds after Route 62 in Bedford, the ramps to 128 in Burlington, Route 1 south, a light cycle delay, the Jug Anal Peabody. Then there's company with you after Main Street Saugus down to Route 99. 495 northbound below the Vila, Route 133 in Tewksbury, 93 in Andover. Downtown, Dobert is backed up inside the City Square Tunnel. The Zakim Bridge, there's some volume getting into the O'Neill Tunnel. Lever downramp is filled in from 93 Storrow Drive. Airport tunnels, they're doing okay. River Road, Storrow Drive westbound. Showing brake lights from the Fairfield Street footbridge to Kenmore Square. Metro West Pike eastbound, Native Service Plaza to 128, Route 16, the Newton Corner. Market Street overpass toward Fenway Park. 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
6: Now, the Long Home Weather Channel forecast.
8: Could see some active storms tomorrow morning. First half of the day, greatest risk of active, strong, or severe storms all the way to the coast. We've got, again, today, most of the big weather over in New York State and north central Pennsylvania. That's where the majority of the storms are this afternoon. Cloudy and 72 today, 64 tonight with an overcast sky and east winds off the Atlantic. Morning storms Thursday and warmer, high 81 degrees. And then we clear out for Friday, sunshine 83. Isolated shower on Saturday, 72, and then 60s and 70s with beautiful sunshine Sunday and Labor Day Monday. Low humidity, comfortable numbers, and nighttime low temps in the 50s all the way to the coast. I'm meteorologist Scott Laurie, more at the Weather Channel on the Voice of Boston, AM 680 WRKO.
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14: It's Chuck, Mark, and Tucker with you here today. And as we kick things off, markets today trying to break what's been a three-day losing streak on the S&P 500. Despite that, again, I think sometimes we lose sight of the big picture. Even with where we sit today right now, the S&P 500 is 2.1% off its all-time high. So for anyone, you know, panicking out there about like, oh, like stocks have sold off the last week and this and that, like, my dudes, you got to chill a little bit. Like, we've been through some stuff in the last 20 years. We're 2% off all-time highs right now. If you can't handle that, then maybe stocks aren't for you. Just saying. We've got the G20 summit that is happening right now in Asheville, North Carolina, amongst the G20 finance ministers. And I couldn't be less interested in it, to be completely honest. Like, I know everyone wants to talk about it, but there's nothing interesting that is going on
15: that's
14: there.
15: That's actually pretty typical.
14: And, like, again, yeah, it's pretty standard for the case here. There's some squabbling that's going on, you know, in terms of, hey, we can't, you know, reach a unified statement because of, you know, reasons X, Y, and Z and this and that. But who cares about
15: We don't coordinate
14: statement.
15: With our allies anymore. Bessent does what he wants to do. If he wants to intervene on behalf of the yen, he does it. If we want to bail out Argentina, so to speak.
14: Correct. He sold euros without talking to the Europeans first.
15: This is sort of my point. You either love this or you don't. Maybe you think this is a great way to conduct policy, foreign policy, geoeconomic policy. This is the new world, though.
14: So I really don't have much to say about what's going on with the G20. We already know the fault lines are, you know, that are present there. And it would be kind of, you know, silly to think that anything substantive is going to come out of it as it relates to tariffs, bonds, China, like basically anything in there. Part of this, like I mentioned, China. Look, China's in the G20, and so like obviously they're going to have objections to anything related to currency and, you know, market manipulation and this and that. But the G20 summit is happening right now, and okay, like Scott Bessent's continuing to talk up, you know his plans for the bond market and this and that. And I will be honest, you know, if you look at, you know, the broader picture here, everyone's paying attention to bonds now that they've sold off, you know, 0.5% over the course of the summer into the early fall. No one was really talking and concerned about the bond market when the 10-year treasury was at 4.3% earlier this year. And so I do find it interesting that you have, you know, everyone talking up the potential for, oh, gee, like, you know, our bond yields, you know, going to go to 5 or 6% and this and that. No one was talking about that back when, you know, the 10-year was 0.5% lower than this in the spring. And so I find that kind of interesting just in terms of the dynamics that we are seeing there. Which brings us to this piece then from the New York Times. What rising global bond rates mean for your money? And this, I think, is a good piece to cover in terms of, hey, like, why does the U.S. 10-year treasury going up matter to you? Not just the U.S. one. Why does the Japanese 10 or 30-year treasury going up matter to you? Why does the U.K. gilt going up, you know, why do these things matter? And the most obvious place that you can look on this is in mortgage rates. In terms of what we see on the 30-year fixed-rate mortgage, which typically the 30-year fixed-rate mortgage typically is benchmark off of the 10-year treasury. Either of you know why the 10-year treasury is used instead of the 30?
15: You serious?
14: Yeah.
15: Oh.
14: I know you do, Mark.
15: Yeah. Sorry, that's why
14: you can answer.
15: Let another student answer that question.
14: Well, you can answer, Mark.
15: Well, because mortgages typically have a duration because they're paid off. They have a duration that's similar.
14: Most people don't hold a mortgage for 30 years. Exactly.
15: Yeah, you pay it off. It's
14: correct.
15: On average over like 12 or 13 years.
14: Correct. And so what we have right now is the 30-year fixed-rate mortgage that bottomed in late February around 6%, and as of right now is at 6.89%, according to Mortgage News Daily. The 10-year treasury bottomed around the same period at about 3.9%, and now is at 4.8%, so about a 0.8% rise in the 10-year treasury and a 0.9% rise in mortgages. The reason why it's not direct one-to-one is there are times where banks may want, hey, additional cushion relative to the 10-year treasury. We've seen this in two different occasions in the last 25 years. The first was in the mid-2000s, where banks started sniffing out, hey, we're not sure that these mortgages are worth the paper they're printed on, and so they demanded more interest from borrowers to try to compensate. Hint, it wasn't enough, and it still resulted in big problems for them. The second time was back in 2022 and 23, when really 21 and 22, I'll say, banks started sniffing out, hey, there's some inflation here, and we don't want to just be stuck holding, you know, mortgages at really, really low rates. We want some additional, you know, interest over the treasury. And so they demanded higher premiums there as well because of concerns about inflation, not concerns about default. So I think that when we look at rising long-term rates, the number one place that it affects the average person is in mortgages. It's the single biggest place that you see it. What we are not seeing right now, you know, by and large, are rising short-term rates. If you take a look at the U.S. two-year treasury, just as an example, it's at 4.383% right now. It's up very modestly over the course of the last year, you know, about 0.75%, 0.5%. But again, most people don't have short-term borrowing that they do in those kinds of markets. You can if you're taking out an auto loan. Those things do tend to be indexed towards shorter-term, you know, interest rates. And so if you do see movements there, those can move up. But the other side of the equation, not if you're a borrower, what if you're a saver? Hey, if you have a savings account or a CD, those are going to be influenced by short-term rates, which are typically more determined by Fed policy and what the Fed is doing. And with the Fed not having moved interest rates this year, you probably haven't seen much of a shift in terms of what you receive on savings accounts and CDs. Maybe a slight move to the downside if your experience is anything like mine over the last 6 months or so. Why else do bond rates matter to the average person, Mark, beyond some of those, you know, direct correlations
15: Yeah, two come to mind for me. These are kind of mechanical, too. Government borrowing costs. We all know the federal government, our federal government, spends about $1 trillion on interest. Average interest rate is about 3.5%. You can get that right off the Treasury's website. As those go up, that leaves less money for other priorities. So it does affect us, whether you're a recipient of government largesse or a taxpayer. That's one channel that comes to mind. The other is through discounting effects on other asset prices. The higher interest rates are today, all else equal, an important caveat, the lower the cash flows, dividends in the case of stocks, rent in the case of real estate, competing bond coupons in the case of corporate bonds and stuff, the higher the discount rate, the so-called discount rate, which is usually the safe asset, the U.S. Treasury bond rate, the lower the present value of those payments. So if you're a traditionalist and you like to value a stock using discounted cash flow methods, good old so-called Graham and Dodd, the guys that pioneered the concept, Warren Buffett being a contemporary disciple, being a modern disciple of their method, the lower the present value of anything. So it matters through those two channels, certainly.
14: Let's take a quick break here. When we return, we'll talk about how the conflict in the Middle East, as well as the one in Ukraine, may be influencing what the Fed does at its next meeting and subsequent ones. We'll discuss that right after this.
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14: Federal Reserve Governor Michael Barr says that the Fed should be raising interest rates this month if new data doesn't show that inflation is easing. Remember, we get CPI and PPI data next week in advance of the following week's Fed meeting. Treasury Secretary Scott Bessent has said that the Fed shouldn't raise rates into a temporary supply shock that is, you know, driving prices higher. When we look at the data that's out there, the conventional wisdom and what we've seen historically, Mark, how do we untangle what the Fed should be doing given the current landscape?
15: It's hard to untangle supply from demand shocks sometimes. The debate still rages over, was COVID's inflation predominantly or even mostly supply-induced or demand-induced? So you can't just pronounce, I know Bessent is a politician, and he's got to like say something to fill the airwaves, but that's a stupid thing to say. We just don't know. Secondly, it's also facile. Let's just say it's debatable. What was your question? I'm sorry. I got right on a rant.
14: How do we untangle how the Fed should approach this in terms of are they hiking into, you know, something that should go away, or is the best thing, or is doing nothing a bad thing because the supply shock is
15: so real? I was kind of answering the question. You don't know. Some of this might have a demand, an excess demand component to it. The inflation was elevated going into this, so there's an argument, and the Fed can influence demand. Just keep that in mind. The Fed prints money. Money, in turn, influences the short-term interest rate that they more or less control, which, in turn, let's say they control the short-term interest rate for simplicity. Let's take money out of the equation, which all the textbooks do anyway. Nobody cares that they control the money supply anymore. They just look at the policy tool, the interest rate, and that, in turn, influences overall demand, so-called aggregate demand, in a nominal sense. The Fed can virtually, well, they can heavily influence it, not so much control. So the Fed's got to ask, is the economy running too hot, too cold, or just right? First, answer that question. If the answer is just right, maybe it is. Maybe GDP is in line with potential. So this is
1: sure.
15: I'm layering concept on top of concept here. You can go deep, and all of these things are sort of controversial. So we just got to kind of roll with it. Then they got to ask, are supply shocks happening? Yeah, they seem to be. There's a war in the Middle East, for Pete's sake. That's like a classic supply shock.
1: And Ukraine is causing supply issues as it relates to energy as well.
15: Yeah. So are these changing expectations, which is something the Fed can't control, the other key driver of the inflation process? Arguably, yes. Okay, maybe we should do something. I don't know. Is policy now back to the demand side? Is Fed funds positive? Is it restrictive? They use this terminology a lot. Hard to make the argument that it's restrictive, because if you take Fed funds at 3.5, and if you subtract expected inflation somewhere between 3 and 4, you get close to zero. Many Fed policymakers have said this over the past few weeks.
1: Yep.
15: Policy does not seem restrictive. So couple potentially lax policy with supply shocks, you get a recipe for persistent inflation. That's the argument for. I'm not saying I'm totally convinced, but...
1: Let me layer something else on in terms of the potential argument for a hike. We also have members of the White House that are floating different ideas about potential tax cuts heading into the fall. There's been chatter about capital gains tax cuts, you know, additional things along those lines. How does Fed action interact with what might be happening on the fiscal side in terms of trying to balance supply and demand there?
15: Back to we were talking about excess demand. Textbook answer to your question is that should stimulate demand. That would cause, if you think the economy is running too hot or is in danger of doing so, fiscal stimulus pushes you farther over the red line. But cap gains taxes, you get that back like later in the year. I don't think it's going to hit. I'm not sure it hits coincident with the supply shock. So the Fed may be able to say, well, let's see how that plays out. Moreover, it could actually be contractionary, the opposite of the 1990s. We raised taxes. It was paradoxically expansionary because people said, whoa, they're getting the fiscal house in order. This is great. Longer term rates came down.
1: Sure.
15: This was good. The opposite could happen this time around. What? You're more deficit spending? Are you people out of your minds?
1: Like what happened in the UK with Liz Truss a few years ago.
15: Perfect example. Yeah, maybe a better example than my 3-decade-old example. But yeah, so you can have these paradoxically fiscal expansions that end up being contractionary because long-term interest rates go, real rates go higher.
1: Let's look at the other side. What's the case right now for the Fed to do nothing and say, yeah, this, like, is there a legitimate case for the Fed to do nothing?
15: Maybe we just made it. I mean, as you could tell, I'm hedging here. I don't know the extent and duration of these supply shocks. We don't know, as Milton Friedman used to say over and over again, we don't know the structure of the economy. We don't know what the economy's doing in real time. He had a really funny example of some people think we're going into an inflation. They use different language in those days. Some people think we're going into a deflation. Half of them are wrong, but they're both equally authoritative. I didn't do his funny example justice there. The point is, we don't know where the economy is right now. We get GDP now from the Atlanta Fed, various private sector estimates. They all end up being wrong. Even with monthly data, it's noisy. We don't know where the economy and inflation are. I wish I had a better answer for you than that, Chuck. All I can say is honest people can disagree. You got to go with your gut. And Warsh is a guy, and he's not a trained economist. And in some ways, that's going to help him go with his gut. I just don't know what it's saying right now.
1: When we look at the overall picture then, in terms of, you know, what is being priced into the Fed funds market right now, remember, we've got a Fed meeting 14 days from now. It's 2 weeks from today. And as of this very moment in time, there's a 66% chance being priced in for a hike, 33% chance being priced in of no action. There's a 0% chance of a cut being priced in. None of us know if this is right, but this is very reminiscent of what we saw heading into the July meeting, which was kind of a toss-up going into that meeting as far as what we're going to get. There's two major data points that are still left. We get jobs on Friday, and the sense I get from Fed watchers, like people, economists who, you know, really, you know, actually earn their living watching the Fed, the sense I get is that Friday's jobs report is unlikely to move the Fed on its own, but a weak jobs report could potentially offset a hotter inflation number to be able to give the Fed cover, like, hey, maybe the economy's weakening and it just hasn't passed through into inflation yet. The other side of it is, hey, if you get a hot jobs number, which we haven't seen in a few months now, you got to go back to the spring to the last time we saw one that was really cooking. But if we get a hot one, it is something that could very much move the table towards, you know, a hike. But again, we're 2 weeks out and it's basically a toss-up. The piece that I do find interesting is that if you look at the longer term, not longer term, but through next year, the Fed funds futures predictions, not predictions, but the market probabilities, you basically have one hike being priced in now and maybe one more at the end of the year. And what I do know about Fed hiking cycles is rarely do they happen just with one or two hikes, because that's not usually enough to staunch inflation. It doesn't do anything to the underlying demand dynamics that are causing it. So I do think that where I land is, hey, I'm not necessarily convinced that that they're going to hike, but if they do, it's probably not going to be resolved just with one or two hikes.
15: Yeah, I mean, underlying inflation is elevated. Real Fed funds are probably close to zero. That's all we really know today.
1: Yeah. Yeah. Let's take a quick break. When we return, it's Wall Street Watch, and then Todd Lutsky joins us from Cushing and Dolan. Get your estate planning questions ready next.
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21: I'm Jim McKay, and here are the stories trending now on WBZ News Radio 1030. In Brockton, police are putting out the warnings about fake $100 bills being handed out at different businesses. The phony bills reportedly have the words "motion picture purposes, not legal tender" written on them. Anyone with information is being asked to contact Brockton police if you come across it. If you happen to unfortunately find yourself in a starrowing situation, you'll at least get a free Italian out of it. Just got to head to Pauly's in the North End.
22: The general manager of the sandwich shop says for those who do find themselves getting stirred this move-in day, they have something that may turn their luck around.
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21: 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Clouds today, highs just above 70 degrees. I'm Jim McKay.
24: Now, the WRKO Weather Channel forecast.
8: We've got some pretty good storms advertised first half of tomorrow. Greatest risk of active strong or severe weather just before rush hour gets underway Thursday morning for us. We've got cloudy weather today, 72. Weather radar painting most of the storms over in New York and north central Pennsylvania, and they stay west of us today. Mostly cloudy tonight, 64. Morning storms tomorrow. Some could pack a punch with gusty downpours, cloudy ground lightning, and heavier rainfall. And it's warmer tomorrow also, 81 degrees Thursday. Then it's out of here for Friday and the weekend with high temps in the 80s on Friday, but 70s coming in for Labor Day weekend and nighttime low temps this weekend in the 50s with much lower humidity to enjoy. I'm meteorologist Scott Laurie, more at the Weather Channel on the Voice of Boston, AM 680 WRKO.
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0: 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Now, here's Todd Lutsky.
1: As promised, we are now joined by the one, the only Todd Lutsky from the law firm of Cushing and Dolan for Ask Todd. Now, you might be asking yourself, gee, why is this segment called Ask Todd? It's because you, the listeners, get to ask Todd your estate planning questions live on air right now at this very moment in time. Phone lines are wide open at 888-205-2263. We can usually get through two, maybe three of your calls. So get calling early, get calling often, 888-205-2263. Again, that number is 888-205-2263. Mr. Lutsky, how are you doing today?
2: I am never better. You?
1: I'm good.
2: Yeah.
1: I'm good.
2: What's going on?
1: Well, I was watching a documentary over...
2: Yeah?
1: It's a Sean Connery documentary.
2: Oh, yeah?
1: And I didn't realize he got into making furniture.
2: He makes furniture?
1: All kinds of stuff.
2: Oh, yeah?
1: He was telling me, though, not me, but he was speaking on the documentary, tried to build a bookshelf one time.
2: Yeah?
1: Built it wrong.
2: Yeah?
1: He's ashamed of himself.
2: He should be.
1: Todd, I want to
2: talk... You should be ashamed of yourself.
1: Well, we all are sometimes. Todd, I want to talk a little bit about IRA beneficiaries. How does one focus on coordinating IRA beneficiary designations with an estate plan?
2: Yeah, that is a more loaded question than you probably even are aware of.
1: Good. I
2: mean, IRAs are just a tough asset to deal with from an estate planning standpoint in general. And we know it. We all have them. We, you know, the IRAs are generally like a house. Everybody's got a house. Everybody's got the IRA. But it's a item that doesn't fit well into your estate plan. Just say in general. Let's start with that. In general, it doesn't fit well. You know, I can't move it. I can't put it in a trust while I'm alive. I got a big tax problem if I move it. Because I have an income tax component built into the estate tax component that I want to fit. And, of course, then comes the nursing home side of things. Well, if you want to add that component to this overall estate plan, now it makes IRAs even harder to deal with. So I'll try to at least address some of these issues. The first one is, if you're just doing basic estate planning and you're not concerned about the nursing home, well, the IRA primary beneficiary should probably be your spouse if you have one. And the contingent beneficiary should either be your trust if you're doing one, or the kids. Let's say you have children. So in that case, you would make it the trust if, as a contingent, if the goal of your estate plan is to make sure the assets don't just go outright to your children. You know, I'm trying to protect them from future creditors. I'm trying to protect them from divorces of the children. I want to keep it outside of the estate for estate tax purposes when they die so it grows estate tax free. You know, those items. Well, then I would make the contingent beneficiary of the IRA the trust. Again, not during life. I can't get it there during life because there'll be a huge income tax, but I can get it there at death. Okay, so that would be the reason. Now, if on the other hand, your trust simply says, oh, yeah, just treat my kids equally, divide it, and pay it out, well, then there's no reason to run the IRA through the trust. You'd simply make the primary beneficiary the spouse and the contingent beneficiary the kids. Why? Because it's going to pay out anyway. Now remember, when you're paying it out, it's going to come out over 10 years to a child. That's the new rule under the Secure Act. That same 10-year payout can be preserved even if you make the designated beneficiary the trust. So that is just one way of incorporating your estate plan and your IRA together, and that's for revocable trust planning. But folks, when you want to do irrevocable trust planning, now that's a little different. But either way, we know they can't get there during life. But can you name your trust, the irrevocable trust, the designated beneficiary of your IRA? Yes. And there's a lot more to learn about that, though. We only have so much time, unfortunately.
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6: On the night before Halloween in 1975, 15-year-old Martha Moxley was murdered in the Tony Bellhaven neighborhood of Greenwich, Connecticut. She was rich and beautiful and loved by all who knew her. For decades, despite intense media scrutiny, police failed to make an arrest. In 2000, 25 years after Martha's murder, her one-time neighbor, Michael Skakel, was arrested. He'd been 15, like her, at the time of the crime. He was also a cousin of the Kennedys.
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6: 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Of course Michael Skakel killed his next-door neighbor, Martha Moxley. 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And if you followed the case like I did, I bet you knew it too. My name is Andrew Goldman. I've been a journalist for 30 years. I got involved in this case in 2015. But here's the thing. Once this story got its hooks in me, it wouldn't let me go. 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
9: Imagine, if you can, the torment, the confusion. 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
0: We're joined here by Todd Lutsky for Ask Todd. We do still have a little bit more room on the phone lines at 888-205-2263. So call that number to ask Todd your question live on air now. Again, 888-205-2263. Todd, we do have a caller lined up for you here. Let's go to Peter in Worcester. Peter, what's your question for Todd Lutsky?
16: Good morning, Todd. I love your show. I listen to you all the time. And I'm right now in the I had a trust done originally in 2012 for my two girls. I'm divorced. The attorney that set it up, I had it redone back in 2001 by a different attorney. She was a tax expert and elderly and all that. Bottom line here is I have a revocable trust. She instructed me, I have a 457B plan because I was a state employee for 34 years. And she told me to put the beneficiary of the 457 plan into the trust.
1: Okay.
16: And I've had a couple people tell me that that's probably not a smart thing to do with the new Secure Act and everything. I wonder if you could comment on that for me.
1: So just let me just try to clarify what I understood here is, regardless of how many times you've updated or amended your estate plan, you currently have a revocable trust in place, correct?
16: Correct.
1: All right. And how old are you?
16: I'll be 66 in October.
1: Okay. So a revocable trust, 66. Are you married?
16: I am divorced. I am not currently married.
1: Okay. So single. All right. So the trust that you have in place, which I assume nursing home planning is not on your list, right? You, the revocable trust is okay for you.
16: Right. It's basically... Yeah, you're absolutely right on that.
1: Okay. Yes. I'm okay. So the revocable trust is in place. Does it say when you die that you want the assets to go equally to your children and pay it out? Or does it say equally to the children, hold it in trust and provide, you know, creditor protection, divorce protection, et cetera? Which one is it?
16: It would be the option one.
1: Okay. So if the trust simply says, pay it out to my kids, divide what's in there and pay it out, then there is no reason to make the designated beneficiary of your 457 plan the trust. Just make it the kids. Why is there no reason? Because your trust says pay it out, right? So there's no reason to run the IR or the qualified plan money through the trust just to be paid out to the kids. Follow me? It can just be paid directly from the IRA or the 457 plan to the kids. Now, had you said, oh, no, Todd, my trust is designed to hold these assets, protect them from creditors, allow my children to enjoy them and use them but not own them, so in case they get divorced, they don't lose the asset that's in there, or, I want it to grow estate tax-free and then get to my grandkids tax-free. If you said all that, well, then I would say, depending on how large your qualified plan is, we would say, yeah, I, as a single person, I would make the primary beneficiary the trust. Why? Because I want to shelter those assets from all the creditors and estate taxes and everything else going forward as well.
12: But in your case, I think you're fine. You just go ahead and make the beneficiary, the children, have it pay out. I don't think there's any issue there. But folks, you could see how in this case, even Peter sort of getting different, you know, answers to whether or not you want to leave an IRA to the trust or a qualified plan of any kind to the trust versus making the beneficiary children. So in this case, I think we've answered his question, but folks, the guide we're giving away is going to help us with that, right? Now, this guide is actually explaining how to make your estate the beneficiary, never mind a person, never mind a trust, the estate, the beneficiary, which sounds like it's a bad idea, but it's not, provided you know all the rules that go along with it, which this guide offers. Like you have to have reached your required beginning date. You got to have a testamentary trust in place, which is a will trust, a trust built into the will. You know, you got it. One of your objectives of doing the planning has got to be, I want to protect assets from the nursing home. You should probably be married when you're doing this kind of plan. So, but doing it is a great way of allowing you to fit your qualified plan asset into your estate plan so as to protect it from the nursing home, shelter it for estate tax purposes, because leaving it directly to children or directly to a spouse, excuse me, is not always great estate tax planning. Allow the spouse to have access to it, and at the same time, not cause an adverse income tax problem on the required minimum distribution. So a lot of balls in the air when you're dealing with an IRA, folks. Call and get the guide. 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And you can always go to Cushing Dolan PC, our Instagram page, for more information.
0: Todd, how does that all also dovetail, or does it dovetail, with other goals for estate planning in terms of estate tax minimization and those types of things, you know, bloodline planning for assets? How does that work in conjunction with those ideas, or does it not?
12: So when you're talking about an IRA, and again, Peter had the 457 plan, I want to first clarify, folks, that 457 plans, 401ks, IRAs, you know, defined benefit plans, 403bs. When I say IRA, I mean all of that. It's the same for all of these. These are qualified retirement accounts. So if you want your IRA to fit into your estate plan, and I think what you're asking me, Chuck, is forget about nursing home planning for a minute. Let's just talk about estate taxes, right?
0: Yeah.
12: Everybody's worried about estate taxes. Not everybody goes to a nursing home, but everybody dies, last I checked. So in this case, I want to make sure my estate plan is sheltered for estate taxes. Well, if I've got like a $3 million IRA and I've got $1 million home and I got a $4 million estate, if I set up a revocable trust and I put just my house in there and it's a joint revocable trust, well, on the first death, all that's in the trust is $1 million home, right? So all that can be sheltered from estate taxes is $1 million. So that's going to slide into the remainder share. But you're saying, well, wait a minute, Todd, what about the $3 million IRA? Well, again, the common rule from an income tax play is name the spouse as the beneficiary. Well, if you do that, it's not going to go through the trust. It's going to pass directly to the spouse. And when the spouse dies, let's say the next day, her estate is worth how much? $3 million. Not the house. The house is sheltered in the trust in that B bucket. But she's now worth $3 million, and the Massachusetts estate tax exemption is how much? $2 million. So we have an estate tax problem. So we did not even completely eliminate estate taxes for this individual in this hypothetical because of the way the estate plan was designed and the type of assets that they have that go with that estate plan. How do we fix it? This is why every plan is different, right? Well, in this case, we might say, you know what? I'm going to make the designated beneficiary on my IRA the trust, not the spouse. Why? Because I need to get more assets in there to shelter it for estate tax purposes so I can do that. It'll flow into the trust. It'll still, the beneficiary of the Q-tip share will still be my spouse. I'm still going to get great required minimum distribution payouts. I'm not going to have an adverse tax consequence. And it's going to shelter more for estate tax purposes. So, folks, lots to think about with an IRA and your estate planning.
0: Mr. Lutsky, thanks so much for joining us today. We appreciate it.
12: Always a pleasure. Thank you.
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0: Still a lot to come as we head towards the second hour of the show. We're talking oil. We're talking Uber. We're talking Broadcom. We're talking Ronald Reagan. Healthcare. AI. I'm tired just thinking about it, but we still have another hour to do, and so we're going to make sure we get through all of that, plus a whole lot more. Again, quite a bit to get through. We've got some new energy data out this morning that we'll incorporate into that, and so make sure you stick around for hour two, because we are just getting started.

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5: A quiet residential neighborhood erupts in chaos. Carmine Galante, the feared boss of the Bonanno crime family, lies dead, his cigar still clutched between his teeth.
6: Masked men walked into Joe and Mary's luncheonette in Brooklyn today and gunned down Carmine Galante, a man believed to be the most powerful mafia chieftain in the country.
5: The execution sent shockwaves through the criminal underworld and set the stage for one of the most pivotal criminal cases in New York City history. From the minds behind the acclaimed television series comes Law and Order: Criminal Justice System. This isn't a scripted drama. These are real stories told by the people who have lived them.
7: My father should have been a dead man.
5: For decades, the mafia had New York City in a stranglehold, with law enforcement seemingly powerless to intervene. But the murder of Carmine Galante marked the beginning of the end. Discover how a group of young prosecutors took on the mafia and, with the help of law enforcement, brought down its most powerful figures. I'm Anasika Nicolazzi. And from Wolf Entertainment and iHeart Podcasts, this is Law & Order: Criminal Justice System.
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9: Davis with a quick check of the stories trending right now on WBZ News Radio 1030. Several key races decided last night in the primaries here in Massachusetts, including the fight for the Democratic Senate nomination. It was an early call for the incumbent progressive Ed Markey, who handily beat the more moderate Congressman Seth Moulton. Markey is now setting his sights on Republican candidate John Deaton for the generals. As for who will take over Moulton's seat, Dan Coe emerged as the winner in a crowded six-district race, and businessman Michael Minogue won in the Republican gubernatorial race over Brian Shortsleeve. Meantime, a federal judge has ruled lawyers for former Stoughton Police Detective Matthew Farwell will be allowed to introduce evidence about Birchmore's mental health struggles and her history of suicidal thoughts. The ruling came down during one of the final hearings before Farwell goes on trial in October for the death of Birchmore. I'm Nicole Davis.
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11: Delays caused by a crash on 93 North in Stoneham before Montvale Ave. A left lane breakdown on 128 North after Main Street pushes you back to North Ave in Wakefield. 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
12: Some active storms tomorrow morning. First half of the day, greatest risk of active, strong, or severe storms all the way to the coast. We've got, again, today, most of the big weather over in New York State and north central Pennsylvania. That's where the majority of the storms are this afternoon. Cloudy and 72 today, 64 tonight with an overcast sky and east winds off the Atlantic. Morning storms Thursday and warmer, high 81 degrees. And then we clear out for Friday, sunshine 83. Isolated shower on Saturday, 72, and then 60s and 70s with beautiful sunshine Sunday and Labor Day Monday. Low humidity, comfortable numbers, and nighttime low temps in the 50s all the way to the coast. I'm meteorologist Scott Laurie, more at the Weather Channel on the Voice of Boston, AM 680 WRKO.
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17: It's Chuck, it's Mark, it's Tucker with you here. And as we kick things off, we've got stocks in positive territory, which is a nice little change from the last few days of trading. The S&P 500 is up 41 points to 7662. Dow is up 378 and NASDAQ composite up 95. So anywhere from a third to a 3/4% rise on your major U.S. indices. 10-year Treasury not doing too much of anything today. It is up another 0.8 of a basis point to 4.804%. So it is crossing that 4.8% threshold for the first time in a little bit. We've got the dollar, though, selling off. Down 0.14% to 99.50. This on the back of traders focused on the potential for another intervention in the dollar-yen exchange market. So the yen is strengthening to the tune of almost 1% versus the dollar today. And so that's what's driving things in foreign exchange. Oil, West Texas Intermediate, up 23 cents a barrel to 90.45 on West Texas Intermediate. AAA national average for gas prices up another 3 cents overnight to 412. Diesel up 5 cents to 568. Diesel is now 13 cents away from an all-time high. And we're going to touch on diesel for a little bit here just because there's some stuff that we need to cover as it relates to that. So that is what is moving in markets. And top story this hour is going to be energy. And honestly, there's a lot that we can dig into here. But we'll start with this piece from the Wall Street Journal. President Trump wants big oil to build more refineries. That's a tough sell. And here's the deal. The United States right now has about 130 operating refineries in the United States. It's not a tiny number by any means, but it is half the number that we had. If you look back historically, we had about 250, 260 refineries back in the early 1980s. So what gives? Well, here's the big thing. Most of the refineries that are in place now are simply larger than the ones that previously existed. They've consolidated because you get economies of scale in doing so, and it becomes cheaper to refine. And so if you can operate one producing 400,000 barrels of product a day instead of 200,000, in theory, all else being equal, you can make more profit doing so because your input costs are lower. Got it. So here's the deal. The last new refinery that was built in the United States as a greenfield refinery, meaning not a retrofit or upgrade of a previous one, you got to go back 50 years to 1976, which was in Garyville, Louisiana. So we just don't build straight up new refineries in the United States these days. And there are a couple of reasons for that. One is the economies of scale piece that I talk about. It's generally more advantageous to scale up the existing ones. Other reasons, Mark, if someone offered you the opportunity to live next to an oil refinery.
18: Sorry, I could tell by your tone this was going to be an unfavorable proposition.
17: So you wouldn't want $1 billion. No, that wasn't what I was asking. So look, no one wants to live next to oil refineries. If you want evidence of this...
18: No, I don't think so, because I want to live past 55.
17: Right. And if you want evidence of this, think about how people talk about New Jersey. New Jersey, by and large, is a really nice state to live in. But the part that people actually see in New Jersey is a whole bunch of oil refineries, and people say, ew. Gross. I don't want to live next to that. And I get it. I don't want to live next to that. Oil refineries, I actually think, are one of the few things that I do put on my list in terms of, no, like I am a NIMBY when it comes to that. I don't want that in my backyard. I would happily take a nuclear reactor in my basement. Like there's all kinds of stuff where I kind of buck the trend. And I'm like, here's the thing with a nuclear reactor in your basement, Mark. If it goes bad, you're not going to know.
18: You might.
17: Call it a day. Like, it's over. Whereas, you know, you're living next to an oil refinery. A, like, it smells. B, it's unsightly. C, it's not good for your health. And it's a slow, like, painful death, not just, like, you know, a quick one if it goes badly. So, I digress. No one wants to live next to oil refineries, which is why we don't build any new ones. So, the president is saying, hey, I want you to, you know, build or expand, you know, refineries further. And the problem with this is, okay, if you're building a refinery in general, the thing that you have to remember is, like, the margins in the refining business are not, like, great long-term. Like, because it's, again, it's a commoditized business. Like, yeah, you have years like this where they go crazy, but there's a reason why there's been this consolidation amongst the refiners is because it's generally not like a great business to operate in. And so if you're building a refinery, the dollars of it are kind of like, okay, we're going to spend like a lot of money up front to build this and hopefully make pennies on the dollar back over the next 15 or 20 years. And you don't know what that looks like now over the next 15 or 20 years.
18: It's amusing that somebody would, forgive me for criticizing the suggestion. I'm sure the president's just trying to be helpful. But, you know, there's a reason, I think you probably said this, that we haven't built one. These are big, complex systems with enormous externalities.
17: Yeah.
18: You know,
17: yeah.
18: So no, that's not going to happen. Moreover, even if we started... Is it like a nuclear plant, or is it like 10? Probably.
17: To build a new one?
18: Huge complex system. I assume it's several years.
17: I'm guessing it's probably like 1 to 2 years. So it is a process. But even, like, you talk about, like, the most complex stuff in petroleum, and it's the big LNG trains that take natural gas and, you know, turn it into LNG. And those are, like, 3 to 5 year build-out processes. Oil refineries, the sense I get is, like, 14 to 20 months is kind of like doable if you want to, you know, move in that fashion, just because it's not as complex as taking a gas and turning it into a liquid.
18: Yeah.
17: You know,
18: moreover, why would we? I mean, the war is not going to go on forever, I assume, at some point.
17: Well, that's the thing is this is a short term disruption to what's going on.
18: Yeah.
17: And you don't make long term plans for your business based on short term disruptions. See what happened in 2020 and 2021. Remember, we were all going to be you know, running Pelotons in our basement while ordering Blue Apron and Zooming. And if you look at any of those stocks right now, they've kind of sucked over the last 5 years. So don't extrapolate what's going on short term. Now, I do want to take a quick break here, but when we come back, we do have to talk about what's going on with energy, because there's some notable stuff happening on the product side, specifically with diesel. And I know that most of you listening... You're like, okay, like, why should I care about diesel? The answer is that diesel is basically the fuel that powers everything that you buy, build, or, you know, otherwise send across the country. And so we need to talk about where diesel is today, where it's going over the rest of the fall. And this has big implications for inflation in the next 2 to 3 months.
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0: Diesel is a fuel. It fuels diesel engines. And most of you don't have one. Mark, you used to have one of the old VW turbo diesels, right?
1: No, I didn't.
0: You didn't one of the ones where they were fudging
1: I almost got a great deal on one right after the news broke, though, but I decided.
0: But decided not to?
1: Yeah.
0: Okay.
1: Yeah.
0: So, in any case, here's the deal with diesel. Diesel prices, wholesale diesel prices, the last 3 days now, including what we've seen so far today, are up 55 cents, which is insane. I have not seen a move like this in diesel. The only other time I can remember seeing ones like this, there was a brief period in 2022 with the Ukraine-Russia conflict and the first couple days of the Iran war earlier this year. Those are the only times that I recall seeing a move like this in diesel futures for wholesale diesel. What we're seeing right now in the last two days, diesel prices have moved up 8 cents nationally on the AAA national average. But based on where wholesale prices are moving, you're probably going to take out the all-time high for diesel prices sometime in the next 3 to 4 days of $5.81 a gallon. That was set back in 2022 during the outbreak of the war in Ukraine. And there's a realistic chance that in the next week and a half, you have diesel prices over $6 a gallon. A year ago, they were at $3.69, so almost doubling is what we're talking about. And here's why this matters. Number one, it's the fall harvest season coming up. And so you don't fuel those big combines with gas. You fuel them with diesel because you need the torque in order to operate them. Likewise, Mark, you ever...
1: No.
0: This was going to be a yes. This was going to be a yes one. I was going to ask if you ever like...
1: Normally you set me up for a preposterous proposition.
0: Well, it is preposterous. Mark, you ever buy a gift for someone?
1: Reluctant, grudgingly, yes.
0: Yes. Okay, lots of people do heading into the end of the year. You know, you got like Christmas and Hanukkah and like everything's lined up there. It's like, okay, like people are buying gifts heading into the end of the year. Well, that stuff gets shipped to stores in September and October. I don't know if either of you have been to a store in the last week or so, but the Halloween stuff is already up and the Christmas stuff is about a month or so behind, which means it is transiting as we speak over this month and October. And so that stuff all has to be shipped using big old 18-wheelers, which they don't take gasoline. They take, say it with me,
2: diesel.
0: And so you
1: diesel?
0: Got...
1: Oh, sorry.
0: Yes, Mark. And so the heaviest season for diesel usage comes right as the summer driving season for gasoline is winding down. It is September, October, and early November for diesel. Like, that is diesel season. So here's the deal. Is right now, if you look at, and the EIA publishes this data every week, which is where we get it from, distillate inventories, which distillates are diesel, heating oil, heavy fuel oils like that. Right now, they sit at about 105 million barrels, which you say, great, we got like plenty left over. Well, here's the thing. Because a lot of that is either in tanks where you can't actually use the bottom because there's a bunch of sediment, and so that the supply lines don't actually go all the way to the bottom of the tank. And some of this is also in pipelines being, you know, piped through, you know, product pipelines and things like that. The estimates that we have for tank bottoms on distillate inventories is somewhere in the ballpark of 95 million to 100 million barrels, meaning you have a 5 to 10 million barrel gap between where we are now and tank bottoms for distillates. What we normally see starting in about 3 weeks is usually a 10 to... Usually it's anywhere from like a 10 to 20 million barrel draw in distillate inventories as you go through the fall season. You can look at the EIA data going back for the last 5 years, and this is what it shows. So the problem is we normally go through a 10 to 20 million barrel draw, and we might be 5 to 10 million barrels away from tank bottoms on distillates, meaning that price has to rise in order to kill demand enough such that supply and demand are matched. This is why diesel's up 55 cents on the wholesale market in the last 3 days, because it's the October contract that's being traded, and markets are looking at it saying, oh, like this is going to get a little bit tight here. So the problem is that a 50 cent rise in the price of diesel is not enough to kill enough demand to make this make sense. Based on, again, this is talking with people who know more about the energy industry than I do, this might have to go up like another couple dollars in order to get there. Because think of it this way, Mark, if you are...
1: Lots of questions this hour.
0: I know. I'm kind of a pain.
1: It's okay.
0: I understand. If you are no longer Mark Vendetti, but now you're Walmart, okay? Competitor to Walmart.
1: Oh.
0: Yeah.
1: Yeah.
0: Yeah. Right. You've got Christmas orders that you need in your stores. Do you care if diesel goes up a dollar or two? You say, no, I've got to get my product to my stores. I'm going to pay that. No matter what.
1: Yeah, that's the Walmart guarantee. Everybody knows that.
0: TJX is saying that. Lowe's is saying that. Home Depot's saying that. All the big retailers are saying, I've got to get my product in store no matter what. So they're going to pay the higher diesel cost. Like they hate it, but they have to pay it because otherwise they don't have the stuff in stores for people to buy on Black Friday. That's a problem. And so it's not just like a 50-cent move in diesel is going to do it. It might have to be a couple dollars in diesel in order to do it. So it's not crazy to think, and I know this sounds insane, and again, like hopefully we can laugh about this. There's a possibility that you see like $7.50 to $9 diesel later this fall if this is the path that things need to take. I don't know that it's the most likely path, so I'm not going to say that like that will happen. But let's acknowledge it as a possibility. Because the other thing that we're seeing right now, in order to get here, by the way, the United States in World War II, in order to help with the war effort, they divided the country into five what they called Petroleum Administration Defense Districts, PADs. Hmm. And basically it was to help make sure that you had fuel in the parts of the country that needed it so that you could make the stuff and transport the stuff that you needed in order to win the war. So... PAD 2 is the Midwest, and PAD 2 operates a number of large refineries. Those refineries for the last week were running at 103.5% of stated capacity. So they're basically overproducing. You can get there if you basically push the thing. It's kind of like, you know, Captain Kirk calling down to Scotty, like, hey, I need more power. And he's like, well, I can do it for 5 minutes, but not for that long. That's kind of what we're doing right now in order to produce even the diesel that we have on hand. That can't continue forever because if you run, like we all know this, if you redline an engine, like you're going to wear it out faster. So how do we actually fix this? There are three levers that can potentially be pulled to manage the situation. Number one, part of this is because Ukraine has been attacking Russian refineries with drone strikes pretty heavily for the last few months. If that stops... you get some diesel coming back online in Russia, and they get rid of their diesel export ban. It's possibility one. Possibility two, conflict in the Middle East winds down, and you get more exports from refineries in that region. That's possibility two. Possibility three, China has had significant run cuts at their refineries for the last 3 or 4 months. They keep looking like they're going to spool up, but they haven't yet. If China spools up its refineries... they can potentially fill the gap worldwide as well. Because remember, this is a worldwide market. I'm not saying China's going to export it directly to us, but it means that we don't have to necessarily export finished product and stuff like that as well. So ultimately, where this lands is the diesel situation is pretty dire over the next month or two. Everything else, even though it's tight, is fine-ish. So, like, yes, I know gas at $4.12 a gallon isn't ideal, but like, there's no immediate risk there right now. There's no immediate crude oil risk like we, you know, potentially had heading into midsummer if there was no, you know, deal in the Middle East. But the diesel situation is a mess right now, and I'm not sure what's actually feasible to deal with it. So again, diesel futures up 50 cents, 55 actually, starting now as of right now, 56 cents in the last 3 days. That's going to eventually make its way into the market that we see as, you know, retail buyers. But this is what's been happening that I've been paying attention to this week. Quick break. Wall Street Watch is next.
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4: 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Primary night is over and done with. Senator Ed Markey beating back a generation gap campaign by Congressman Seth Moulton in a landslide win. Markey now set to face Republican John Deaton during the midterms in November. Now, when it comes to the gubernatorial race, Mike Minogue winning over Brian Shortsleeve for the Republican nomination. He will have a showdown with Governor Healey on November 3rd. Suffolk County DA Kevin Hayden beating challenger Rachel Rollins, the former DA, on that comeback trail. And state gaming officials are now investigating a high-profile sports broadcaster. Reports say Bill Simmons recently admitted on his Ringer podcast that he had his daughter's boyfriend log into his FanDuel account here in Massachusetts and make bets. Proxy betting here is illegal. The state's gaming commission now reviewing that situation. I'm Nicole Davis.
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6: Yesterday, some western parts of the state had 1.5 inches rains. Today, a lot less. We've got some spotty showers possible, but there's not too much on weather radar. Most of the rain opportunity over in New York and Pennsylvania again today. That's where most of the severe weather scene is. Tomorrow, some of that storminess catches up with us, though, all the way to the coast. Thursday morning could see some pockets of stronger severe weather here. First half of the day tomorrow. 72 this afternoon, 64 tonight. Increasing storm chances tomorrow morning. 81 degrees tomorrow afternoon. And then the good news is Friday, we get the sunshine back, high 83, and a nice looking weekend forecast with temps in the 60s and 70s for high temps and 50s for low temps for Labor Day weekend. I'm meteorologist Scott Laurie, more at the Weather Channel on the Voice of Boston, AM 680 WRKO.
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21: Bond market continues to garner much attention after the 10-year Treasury hit its highest level since November of 2023. Right now, markets are in positive territory, though. Dow is up by 0.6%, or 312 points higher. S&P 500 up about 0.2%, or 48 points higher. NASDAQ up over 0.5%. Up by 135 points. Russell 2000 is up over 0.8%. 10-year Treasury yield is flat today.

0: is that it has AI has not shown up in the data, the broader economic data, nor would you necessarily expect it to.
1: No. I know we've got Broadcom coming up this evening as well for earnings. Broadcom, if you're not familiar with them, they're actually a $2.2 trillion company. And so that's, you know, pretty big. And they have lost about $520 billion in market cap since hitting their high in early June. And so I think this is going to be one that people watch closely, much like NVIDIA last week, to see what they're saying about their future earnings and how things look for their pipeline. My expectation is, much like NVIDIA, we're probably not seeing too much of a shift that would be cause for concern, simply because we'd be hearing it from the hyperscalers if they were changing their CapEx plans, and we're not hearing that from them.
0: Where is the first, assuming this slows down, and it will, where would you expect the first?
1: The hyperscalers would tell us first.
0: Okay, so a canceled project, something like that.
1: That's where I think
0: it just cascades.
1: Yeah, it would. Again, I think the most vulnerable ones are the models themselves, just because, if they're commoditized, which I think that they are largely going to be, I don't know how you have any moat to protect those products.
0: Yeah, you know, so why make the investment?
1: The only thing that you could say maybe is that, you know, if you make the switching costs high enough that you can, you know, have a kind of moat that way. But even that is more of a bet on just enterprises moving slowly than anything else.
0: Are we past that? Microsoft got an early lead there, an early mover, not the first, but they had early mover advantage. They figured out how to package software as a service.
1: Yeah.
0: They hooked us all on Office, and it displaced the Lotus alternative and probably others that I'm not familiar with. Are we past that point with AI yet?
1: From what perspective?
0: Okay, yeah. I'm sorry. I didn't really complete the thought. For someone to get into an office-like position and just sort of dominate the business tools market, do they have to package it with something like an Office, something we all use already? Does it give Copilot the type of advantage that allowed Microsoft to become so entrenched?
1: No, I don't think we're there yet. I think it's still very much early innings. I think this is... You know, this is Yahoo and Lycos and Ask Jeeves in 1996.
0: That's a good analogy.
1: I think it's that where there are leaders in the clubhouse. Are those leaders going to be the ones that 5 years from now are the winners? I don't know. Like, is it going to be OpenAI? Is it going to be Microsoft? Is it going to be, Anthropic? Is it going to be SpaceX? Like, I don't know who it's going to be. So I'm keeping an open mind on this in terms of what it looks like, because we just don't know. You know, at this particular point in time. Folks, the Armstrong Advisory Group has a guide available this month. It's titled The 5 Hidden Costs of Saving Too Much for Retirement. And if you're trying to figure out how much to save for retirement, most people, the big concern is, hey, what if I haven't saved enough? Sometimes, though, you need to look at the other side of that. Hey, what if I've saved too much in terms of how does that affect my taxes? How does that potentially affect Medicare premiums? How does it potentially affect the amount of time that I'm able to spend retired? Could you be retiring earlier than you think? This guide helps to answer those questions. Again, it's titled The 5 Hidden Costs of Saving Too Much for Retirement. And there are two different ways that you can request it. 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
1: We got a piece here from Wall Street Journal opinion section titled How Reagan Saved Social Security. Well, how did Reagan save Social Security? I know you're a big Reagan guy, so this should be right.
0: They're talking about the 83. I'm sorry, I didn't make it that far. And I saw this yesterday, and I thought, yeah, I agree with that. I stopped at the headline. Sorry, I know, not very deep on my part. So there was this Greenspan. It was the Greenspan Commission, right? Some of this is from memory. Yep. They made the types of choices, reducing the accrual rate of benefits.

0: that stuff, they didn't cut benefits for existing beneficiaries. They slowed the rate at which benefits accumulate, raised the retirement age, all the knobs that people talk about.
1: And they
0: about.
1: Raised the retirement age like 20 years out, yeah, so it didn't start anywhere near immediately.
0: Yeah. So it made some tough choices at the time, but when done in a bipartisan and forward-looking way, it can be successful, I think, is the lesson of the... I forget what the legislation was called. It's called the Social Security Reform of 1983. Well, again, our politicians today lack the interest and backbone to do the same thing. We haven't even appointed a commission. Like the Greenspan Commission was, you know.
1: No, we're talking about appointing a commission.
0: Oh, my God. So we have a commission to.
1: We have a commission to establish a commission.
0: Yeah.
1: Yes.
0: It just shows it can be done, right, Chuck?
1: Look, all of this is doable.
0: Yeah.
1: It's just the problem is we don't want to make hard choices. You know, you look at the trends the last 25 years, and this is across parties. It doesn't matter who it is. We're happy to spend more, and we're happy to continue to cut taxes. And that's basically where we land. By the way, the interesting thing on the revenue side, on the tax side, we basically have been in this range. If you look as a percentage of GDP, we're pretty consistently like 16 to 19% of GDP. Is where you end up from a
0: on the revenue side.
1: On the revenue side,
0: right.
1: The problem is the spending side is just completely asinine. It's just like off the charts. So it's we just keep giving people more and more and more and not paying for it, and eventually that becomes a problem. And maybe we're getting there, but look, we'll see what happens on any of this. I know that every time bond yields go up, people love to be like, oh, it's because of the deficit. But then when they go back down, no one's like, well, it's because of the deficit because. It's not. So yeah. I look at it and we continue just to punt on these big issues that are eventually going to matter. And the problem is the closer you get to them mattering, hey, the bigger the changes are and the sooner the changes are that you need to implement. You can't delay something 20 years if you're fixing it, a week before it becomes a problem.
0: Sure, they have some view, like our current leadership, the president and Congress, don't they have a view on it? I mean, don't they think we should either, you may hear privatization, it may make the hair on
1: no one talks
0: back
1: about
0: your
1: this
0: neck.
1: Stuff.
0: George W. went out on a Bush, George W. Bush went out on a limb. I guess a bush could have a limb, but that's not what my mind was.
1: Not as big of a limb as a tree.
0: Yeah, not where I intended to go.
1: Trees have bigger limbs than bushes.
0: He proposed I don't think it ever congealed, but he wanted effectively to allow people to invest some of their contributions in capital markets, and was skewered so badly that he backed off, and he was not one to back off. That's the last serious attempt at a conversation, even.
1: No one's even gone
0: major
1: close.
0: Reform.
1: Yeah.
0: Outside of the like halls of academia and some think tanks, nobody talks about it. Don't people think about this? Our leaders, I mean. Doesn't it like make them curious? Well, we could privatize it. That's a little extreme. We could raise taxes. I personally am averse to that, but maybe that's got to be on the table. Let's compromise here like grown-ups used to do before the objective was getting attention on social media or MSNBC or Fox News and then moving on. We don't seem capable of solving any big problems anymore. And I don't know if it's social media, cable news.
1: It's social media.
0: It is, right?
1: I'm
0: it's shortened our attention span, right?
1: It's the phones and social media.
0: We have a shorter attention span because we're all grandstanding, both?
1: So I think I lean more towards the latter. In that, Mark, it used to be you and I, as human beings, would sit down and we'd talk things out in private. Today, we get more dopamine, we get a better feeling from posting something on social media, and everyone can see it, and we get, the response of, oh, like, 43 people liked your, post and this and that, and that makes you feel good. We're not doing one-to-one conversation, we're performing for a crowd.
0: Yeah,
1: and it's different communication. Even this show right now, like, look, Mark and I are talking, but y'all are listening. And it prevents you from actually having an honest opinion.
0: But we're having,
1: people
0: might be like,
1: yes,
0: listening,
1: no,
0: and I'm glad they are, but we're having a pretty,
1: But it prevents you from having an honest conversation because you are performing for the crowd.
0: Okay.
1: Rather than having a one-on-one conversation. And so I honestly, if you could just nuke social media from orbit, I think it would be the best thing for us. If you could nuke it from orbit, it would be the best thing for us. You wouldn't actually, like, you know, nuke it for more, but I don't want anyone to get hurt.
0: Let's give it a try.
1: But if we could just turn the power off at Meta and turn the power off at TikTok and turn the power off at... Honestly, LinkedIn's not even just like... I don't even know what you do there, except like post AI written stuff that sounds corporate-y. Like, it's just like, makes me want to throw
0: up. Is social media like worthless? Does it? Some people get utility from it. So an economist would say, no, stupid. It makes you happy. You derive utility from it. It's not worthless. But looking back at the other great innovations historically, you going to put social media in the pantheon with steam, electricity, the toilet, for Pete's sake? The toilet's going to rank way above that. Can you imagine?
1: Well, here's the thing.
0: Go out to the outhouse.
1: You can flush social media down the toilet. You can't post a toilet on social media.
0: You could.
1: Why would you want to? You wouldn't get many likes. You know?
0: Yeah.
1: You wouldn't.
0: Yeah.
1: You would just get silence. Let's take a quick break. When we return, we'll finish up the show with a little bit of Stack Roulette next.
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1: Mark, what do you got for me for Stock Roulette?
0: Can I mention Tucker's brilliant formulation when we broke?
1: You can mention anything.
0: So, Tucker, I asked in the last segment, is social media, like, worthless? I know an economist would say, no, that's not the right way to think about it. People derive utility from it just because it doesn't generate anything concrete. But you view it as, obvious merit, or that it's hard to measure its value added in terms of to people's utility. No, that doesn't make it worthless. But, and Tucker, you phrased it how? Because this is a squishy question.
18: If social media went away, I don't think anybody would miss it.
1: No.
0: That's a pretty profound way to put it to me.
1: And no.
18: Like today, if you ask somebody, like, do you want social media to go away? Most people probably say, no, I like it. I want to keep in touch with my friends and family. But if it, went away, executive order went away over time, people are like, I don't really miss it at all.
0: I just thought that was a great way to frame it.
1: I think it would just be lovely if it was relegated to the dustbin of history.
0: We all agree, imagine if everybody listening agreed and our politicians did we thought was right. It just it stokes division. It's a vehicle for misinformation on Olympian scale.
18: Misinformation and combative human nature.
0: It could tear us apart. If somebody sends out an AI image of the president getting a set. God, I don't even want to finish that sentence. God forbid.
1: We've already seen with the Google Maps or Google Earth a couple weeks ago, they put out an AI image generator. And people started nuking buildings on it and stuff. And it's what are you guys doing?
0: People could get riled up in response to that. You could have maybe this has to happen for a politician to recognize, hey, this is actually a go ahead.
18: I mean that's different. I would say that's separate AI conversation. I'm talking more of just the combative nature people have. Especially on these forums on Facebook with your given town. And people just argue with each other. It's cool.
1: I've heard this is great. Awesome. I haven't been on Facebook in 5 years.
18: It's awful. It's awful. Everybody just can't agree, and they just argue with each other, and it's just terrible. It's just terrible.
1: Speaking of terrible, Wall Street Journal exclusive. Can Evan Spiegel sell the world on $2,195 smart glasses? You want first thing that I would do? Not first thing I would do. I don't know what the first thing I would do. If I were king of the world for a day, which y'all are very lucky that I'm not, I would not allow any cameras hidden in clothing as devices. The lack of privacy that this stuff gives you is just shocking. And I can't believe that we're just cool with oh, you're going to wear glasses that have a camera in them? No, I don't want that. I don't need you secretly recording me while I'm talking to you, thinking we're just having a conversation. Hey, Mark, thanks. I see you. I know I'm kidding.
0: I'm not.
1: I know you're not. I know.
0: We're on TV. There's not much privacy up here.
1: Why do we think that having cameras in glasses or in anything that can be concealed as to whether or not it's operating, why do we think this is a good idea?
0: That was cool, clever, necessary, useful.
1: What was that mean? I don't know. The world was a better place when you could actually just be yourself, man.
18: strap a GoPro to your head, and everybody knows that's a camera.
1: Right.
18: At least.
1: We would do that in college, yeah. And people would be like, "Oh, like great, I'm going to stay away from you." And we did that for like an hour, and then it was like, "Okay, like night's over." Let's take a quick break for the rest of the day. We're going to be back tomorrow, and we won't be recording you using creepy glasses.
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30: I'm Nicole Davis with a quick check of the stories trending right now on WBZ News Radio 1030. Several key races decided last night in the primaries here in Massachusetts, including the fight for the Democratic Senate nomination. It was an early call for the incumbent progressive Ed Markey, who handily beat the more moderate Congressman Seth Moulton. Markey is now setting his sights on Republican candidate John Deaton for the generals. As for who will take over Moulton's seat, Dan Coe emerged as the winner in a crowded 6th district race, and businessman Michael Minogue won in the Republican gubernatorial race over Brian Shortsleeve. Meantime, a federal judge has ruled lawyers for former Stoughton Police Detective Matthew Farwell will be allowed to introduce evidence about Birchmore's mental health struggles and her history of suicidal thoughts. The ruling came down during one of the final hearings before Farwell goes on trial in October for the death of Birchmore. I'm Nicole Davis.
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31: Delays caused by a crash on 93 North in Stoneham before Montvale Ave.
2: A left lane breakdown on 128 North after Main Street pushes you back to North Ave in Wakefield. 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
5: To all my listeners out there. And, you know, there's been a lot of Wednesdays where we've talked about the results of a Tuesday primary and how special for us. Today, we're the belle of the ball. Today, we get to look back on what happened here in the beautiful state of Massachusetts. And I have a lot to report. But before I do, I want to acknowledge kind of a wacky story. The Lindsey Clancy trial is bringing out all the wackos, all the nut jobs, all the crazy people. And today there was a true crime junkie. And I got to add that to the list here, okay, Matt, of different groups that we should all be concerned about. True crime junkies. And listen, I produce Dirty Rats for the Howie Carr Radio Network, okay? I'm not saying that I haven't played a role or that I haven't partaken, is that the word, partaken in this community. But I fear it's officially gone too far. I fear that we have lost the plot, because what's happening with the true crime junkies is something really terrible has happened in the last couple of years. Were true crime junkies, they went from women, mostly women, I am going to paint with a broad brush here, but mostly women who like listening to the podcasts on their way home from work. You know, like they're in the car, they're driving home, they're sitting in traffic. Hey, I'll turn on this new podcast. Remember that one, Matt, Serial, I think it was called? And it was, I remember, I was listening, I was living in Southie at the time, I listened on the way back from work, and you get so into it, you're like, wow, this is amazing. This is, you know, injustice. They need to figure out who did this. And you listen to this stuff. It's very easy to listen to. It's kind of like watching Dateline. You can just consume it. It's scary, but it's interesting. And it's kind of like, it's like reality TV. It doesn't take a lot to ingest it. And then because of the internet, a lot of the people who were consuming this stuff started to feel like they were the internet sleuths who are going to crack the case. And there have been cases, like Don't Bleep with Cats, if anyone saw that documentary on Netflix. There have been cases where the internet can push things along. Karen Reed was actually a good example. Turtle Boy, other internet people, they were able to kind of bring this to a head. But now we have too many cooks in the kitchen. We have too many people who should just be at home cleaning their houses, going through their mail, paying their bills, going to the grocery store. And instead what these people are doing is they're investing all this energy into these trials and cases, and they want to be part of it. It's like what Don Lemon said, I don't like to be the news. I just like to report the news. That was a lie. And this is the same thing. It's not enough for them to just watch this story unfold. They want to be part of it. And that brings us to this woman who decided to photograph the jurors who are deliberating. I think today's day 5 in this Lindsey Clancy case. And she decides that she's going to take pictures. I don't know what her goal was, but let me read you a little bit of this. The crime junkie,
2: arrested for allegedly filming jurors in Lindsey Clancy's case was all smiles after she was released Wednesday following a hearing where prosecutors allege she risked the sanctity of the killer mom's trial. Dawn Light, 56, pleaded not guilty to the charge of aggravated intimidation of a juror in the same courthouse where Lindsey Clancy's high-profile triple murder trial has been underway. Light, a retired nurse, allegedly pulled her blue Toyota into a restricted area of the court premises and filmed and took photos from inside the car as jurors were leaving court Tuesday afternoon. We all have way too much time on our hands. That's the moral of the story. People, I don't know if people are retiring too early. I don't know what's going on here. A retired nurse, she needs to get back to it. That if I'm the judge here and I've got to dole out punishment, I'm sure there's a bigger punishment or more serious punishment this woman's going to get. But that would be the first order of business. You're unretired, okay? Maybe you don't have to go back to being a nurse, because I don't know how trustworthy you'd be in that situation, especially with HIPAA rules. I don't know if we can really bring you back to that. But you got to be doing something, okay? And it can't be just watching this dark, horrible trial all day and night. You have to be doing something else. How about going around? You know what we need to bring back? Going around with one of those big sticks and poking trash and putting it into a bag. How about just trash collecting? Going along the side of the road, picking up trash. That would be more productive than you hiding out like you're all the president's men in a garage trying to take pictures of the jurors in this case. You're not helping, okay? And there's something about when you're not helping, you can just get out of the way. How about you don't put the trial in jeopardy? How about that is your contribution to this trial? Is you don't be a chronic pain in the ass and create another sideshow for this whole thing to go down. True crime junkie. No. That's not a job. That's not a job. You can't put that on your LinkedIn, true crime junkie. You could put it in your dating profile. And by the way, to the guys out there, if someone has that in their dating profile,
3: run.
2: I would say exercise extreme caution. Because what I'm seeing here, and at one point, I don't know if I would have called myself a true crime junkie per se. But I liked it. And you know what it was for me, Matt, is that I would watch these murder documentaries like The Night Stalker on Netflix. I could list off a bunch. I listen to Bear Brook, that podcast. That's a great podcast if you like true crime. Like I said, Dirty Rats produced that. And that was a great time for me to take all these all this stuff that I had watched and learned and stuff that had hooked me into listening to it and kind of put it to good use. But I remember at one point I was watching something. And I think my husband came into the kitchen and I jumped like a mile high. I was so, my nerves were frayed. And he said to me, is this stuff helping you? Like, is this a good thing for you to be consuming this stuff about women murdering their husbands or husbands murdering their wives or, you know, just all this murder stuff? Is it adding anything to your life? And I had to think about that. And the answer, unfortunately, was no, it was not. And I think that these women who are obsessed with this Lindsey Clancy thing, and they're obsessed with making her out to be the victim slash hero, they're on another level. I don't want to lump in all true crime junkies with this lady, with Dawn Light, because that doesn't seem fair. But I'm starting to pick up some patterns here. I'm starting to sense a couple of themes happening. So I just wanted to give an update on that. That's what's happening in Plymouth today. More craziness. We are going to keep an eye on these deliberations, and Matt's going to let me know if anything breaks. It seems like they're at an impasse. You know, they're deadlocked. They told the judge. He said, go back. I don't blame them. It's like, we're really going to do this all again? You have to figure this out. That's what you're here for. And if you're able to sit through what these people have sat through, which is, I don't think, an easy feat to have to sit through seeing photos of this crime scene, hearing that phone call, which the judge didn't even allow released into the public. If you're able to sit through all that and keep your composure, I have faith in you that you guys can come to a unanimous verdict. Now, as I said, last night in Massachusetts, big night here in the primary, and we have Again, I just mentioned a theme, some patterns that I'm picking up on. The theme of last night was that the old guard reigns supreme. You're not going to take down the old dinosaurs, not on their watch. Markey beat Moulton, I would say, pretty easily. It wasn't even really much of a fight. I think it wasn't much of a fight. I blame Moulton for this because he really could have... He could have given Markey a run for his money. Markey's ancient. He's so obsessed with being, like, hip with the young radicals. He hasn't really done anything. He's been a senator forever. And it wasn't an impossible thing to beat him. But you had to differentiate yourself from him a little bit. It couldn't just be, I'm younger than he is. Because that's not enough. If he had positioned himself as a moderate or someone who had common sense, that would have been fine. But instead, because of his transphobic, using air quotes here, transphobic and common sense are becoming very quickly interchangeable. Because of his transphobic remarks about women, men playing in women's sports, he immediately had to start groveling to the far left. He immediately had to start pulling punches and just taking a really soft approach to trying to take down Ed Markey, and it was not successful. But here's the good news for Seth Moulton. Now he can spend his time doing what he loves, knocking phones out of people's hands and making videos about Donald Trump. But the old guard had a really good night. We had Stephen Lynch had a good night. Richard Neal had a good night. They all managed to stave off the young progressives who are trying to rip that torch. You know how they always tell us about passing the torch? It's time to pass the torch. It's always the old people saying it, too. It's time to pass the torch. These young Democrats are trying. They've given up on the passing of the torch. They're just trying to rip the torch out of these old, wrinkly hands. And it's not happening. Not today, kids. Grandpa's going to get to talk about grandstand about Donald Trump for at least two more years. Now, in the conservative side, we had Minogue beat Short Sleeve. Again, not particularly tough race there. He will challenge Maura Healey. He'll face up against the queen of Munchkin Land, Maura Healey. And he's got 62 days. I don't know if that's going to be enough. I know a lot of people who are the people he's going for, like the kind of independent or maybe not that politically invested voters who he might be able to win over, they're not paying attention to this race. So that's going to be his challenge, is to make them pay attention. I wanted to start the hour, though, with Maura Healey's speech from last night, because I did something crazy. I watched it. I watched the entire 15 minutes, and Matt had the pleasure of pulling sound cuts for me. And this speech was riddled with lies. This woman has no problem lying to people's faces. She's been governor of Massachusetts for almost 4 years. And all she talked about last night was how expensive everything is, how it's all Donald Trump's fault, and how Mike Minogue supports Donald Trump. That was all. She had no answers for her own culpability in this. What she would do differently. Is it just going to be 4 more years of this utopia that we've all come to love here in the Commonwealth? So we're going to talk about it. I also found it really funny when she started talking about all the businesses that are coming here. We're going to go through a list of all the businesses. She wants to focus on the businesses that are coming here. I would like to focus on the businesses that have fled the state of Massachusetts. Like so many taxpayers, they decided, I'm getting out of here. So we will focus on that as well. And of course, she had some whoppers on energy prices. She doesn't blame herself. She doesn't blame the fact that she proudly kept 2 gas pipelines from being built here in Massachusetts. She's blaming the utility companies for getting rich off of all of us. 844-500-4242. We are going to talk about all things Massachusetts for this first hour. So if you have any comments about Maura Healey versus Mike Minogue, and maybe some strategies, he might be listening out there. What does he have to do? If you have young kids who can vote in this, but you're getting the sense they don't care enough, what could Mike Minogue do for voters out there who are just disinterested or kind of whistling past the graveyard? What can he do to shake those people awake and get them out to the polls? 844-500-4242. I'm open to calls this first hour, so join us. This is the Grace Curley Show.
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2: I watched Maura Healey's speech last night. And I was curious for two things, Matt. I was looking out for two things. And I figured out now how to use ChatGPT so I can download the video and just ask the bot, hey. I always say hey first. You know, I don't want to be one of these people just making demands. I always try to butter up the bot by saying, How you doing? I need a favor.
3: I don't know if it works harder for you if you're nicer to it. It's just AI.
2: Well, I can tell you that the AI was just about as mad at me for asking it to listen to the Maura Healey video as you were. So I was getting heat today from all angles. So I sent it the video, and I said, any mention of Dunkin' Donuts in this video? Because we know that Maura Healey loves to mention Dunkin' Donuts. It's kind of like for male politicians when they talk about sports, like when Abdul El-Sayed says, I can't wait to beat Ohio, or Obama tries to talk about baseball, or, you know, any of these politicians, or Kathy Hochul tries to talk about basketball and the Knicks. It's the same thing. It's like you're trying to find something that you think connects you to the common man, and it always comes off a little cringe. Her thing is Dunkin' Donuts, because that connects her with the common man, and it connects her with Boston, Massachusetts, we love our dunks, that kind of thing. And so I was curious, like, in this 17-minute speech, did she mention Dunkin' Donuts? That kind of is her crutch. She did not. And then my second thing, Matt, was in this speech, and someone just alluded to it on the text line, did she mention this abortion bill that she was, just a few weeks ago, she was so proud of? Because I said to Tim Dunn from the Boston Herald, I said, I think she overplayed her hand with this one. I think she thought, all right, well, Mike Minogue's clearly going to be the person I'm going up against. He is pro-life, and so I need to really cement myself even more as the pro-choice, or you could argue anti-life, candidate. And I need to set myself up as the anti-Mike Minogue, the anti-pro-life candidate. And so she signs his bill in. And instead, everyone's kind of like, whoa, we understand that you're anti-life. We understand that you're pro-choice. But do we really need to lift the 28-week limit? And it creeped people out. Even Democrats, 9 Democrats. I said this to Tim Dunn. 9 Democrats cross party lines. And I asked Don, I said, does that happen a lot? He covers this stuff day in and day out. And he said, no, it rarely happens that 9 Democrats go against Maura Healey. And so if you have 9 Democrats in this state who are saying that's a bridge too far, imagine how voters feel, who maybe they are pro-choice. Maybe they do understand being pro-choice, but they don't understand this. They don't understand what the need was for this. And so I thought, you know, if she regrets this, she's not going to mention it in this 15-minute speech. And I don't think she did. I don't think she did. She said one thing about women's reproductive rights, as they like to say. And all it was Mike Minogue is anti-choice. Mike Minogue, and that's to translate, Mike Minogue is pro-life, but she's going to frame it as anti-choice. But that's all she said. And that tells you all you need to know. This decision to have all those, that gaggle of women behind her with pom-poms as she signed this bill that allows you to kill a baby until it's up until 9 months of pregnancy, that was a bad idea. And if they could do it over, I don't think her team would have suggested that she do that. And that wasn't the only thing that she failed to mention in this speech. And we'll talk about this when we come back. She talked a lot about the businesses, all the businesses that are investing here in Massachusetts and that are moving into Massachusetts. It's crazy because I haven't seen a lot of headlines about that. I have seen headlines from, for example, the Washington Post, in the Boston Globe, about all the companies that are leaving. We'll go over that. We'll compare notes with Maura Healey when we come back. It's 844-500-4242. Stay with us. It's Wednesday, and this is the Grace Curley Show.
0: Stack it up with Uncle Silverman. 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
11: 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Primary night is over and done with. Senator Ed Markey beating back a generation gap campaign by Congressman Seth Moulton in a landslide win. Markey now set to face Republican John Deaton during the midterms in November. Now, when it comes to the gubernatorial race, Mike Minogue winning over Brian Shortsleeve for the Republican nomination. He will have a showdown with Governor Healey on November 3rd. Suffolk County DA Kevin Hayden beating challenger Rachel Rollins, the former DA, on that comeback trail. And state gaming officials are now investigating a high-profile sports broadcaster. Reports say Bill Simmons recently admitted on his Ringer podcast that he had his daughter's boyfriend log into his FanDuel account here in Massachusetts and make bets. Proxy betting here is illegal. The state's gaming commission now reviewing that situation. I'm Nicole Davis.
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13: It's a busy left lane ride down to Storrow on the inbound Leverett connector. They're doing that work again in Cambridge, right lane blocked on Memorial Drive westbound by River Street. The left lane is closed on both sides of Memorial Drive in Cambridge between Vassar and Amesbury Street. Looking pretty good on the expressway north. The southbound side is delayed right before the Braintree split. Report of some work there. I'm Dave Gardner in the WRKO Traffic Center.
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2: Just anecdotal. This is just anecdotal. I would say we're good on vaccines. I would say, if anything, people are saying, okay, I'm good. I'm all vaxxed up. We're good. I got the booster. I got the double booster, the triple booster. I'd like to go into a Shake Shack now and get a cheeseburger, $15 if that's for Healy. I haven't heard the complaint that RFK Jr. has taken away our vaccines here in Massachusetts. Again, it's like, calling these straw men or calling these, you know, these fake hypotheticals that she's coming up with that she supposedly stopped from happening is being generous. These are figments of her imagination. RFK Jr. tried to take away our vaccines here in Massachusetts. That's a new one on me. The only time I talk about vaccines with people in Massachusetts is usually young moms who are saying, I don't really understand why my child needs the Hep B vaccine right after they're born. That's usually the conversation. I have never.

0: should be deported. Because here's the truth that they don't want to talk about. We can't all agree on that. You guys couldn't even agree that Kilmar Abrego Garcia, who's accused of being a wife beater and an MS-13 gang member, could be deported. If you don't want child rapists deported, if you guys are going out and defending pedophiles or gang members or anyone else, and I'm not saying that's what Kilmar was accused of being a gang member, not a pedophile, just to clarify. But if you cannot get on board with those people being deported, I don't really think we can agree on it. They love to say that, though. Like, we can all agree. Really, can we? Because it seems like when ICE shows up to do just that, to deport a violent criminal, a lot of your groupies, a lot of your fangirls are throwing stuff at ICE and creating and causing a scene and creating a violent situation that oftentimes ends up with someone getting killed. So if we could all agree on that, I don't think we'd be dealing with a lot of these issues. I don't like when they try to pretend that they're not as extreme as they are, where it's like, oh no, if we got power again, we're not going to open the borders. Well, you did under Joe Biden, and it seems every single thing I see of you since Donald Trump got into office makes me feel as though you can't agree that the most violent and the worst of the worst should be deported. You don't really care if someone is a rapist or if someone was just picked up in the operation. You have the same amount of suicidal empathy for all of the people who are in this country illegally. So don't try to tell me that, oh no, there's a certain level where even I agree that people need to be deported. What's the level then? And that's something I wish someone would ask Maura Healey. Name like 5 illegal aliens who you agree with us should have been deported from Massachusetts. Name them. And you can't, because every single one, it doesn't matter what their crimes are, it doesn't matter how much money they've stolen from taxpayers, it doesn't matter what they're accused of doing, it doesn't matter if they've come over here already convicted of being murderers, every single one gets the same amount of sympathy and protection and double standards from these bleeding hearts. So don't come over here and tell me that we can all agree on anything, because I would have loved that. I would have loved if you guys hadn't lost your minds and you could agree that, you know what, maybe the pedophiles, if ICE is coming into a community to extract the pedophiles, maybe we could agree on that. But you don't. In fact, a lot of these violent criminals, you're trying to figure out how to help them avoid ICE. You're giving them tips on how to avoid ICE and how to not get arrested and how to go out a back door at a courthouse. So in what world, give me some evidence that you can agree with me on certain criminals deserve to be deported. And if so, which ones? Peggy, you're up next on the Grace Curley Show. Go ahead, Peggy.
1: Hi, Grace. I was just, you know, sometimes I think to myself, how could Maura Healey get elected by such wide margins all the time? Who is voting for her? When I really thought about it, I think it breaks down like this. It's either people that are ingrained in state and municipal government. They work there. They've been there. They, you know, their relatives work there. They're all in there. The other group is anybody who's on assistance. And then the third group are dumb people, really dumb. And going back to the people that work for the state and municipal governments and things like that, they have a really nice life on this gravy train. Why would they want to stop it? They wouldn't. It makes perfect sense why she keeps getting in. And then in the very least, I would point out her unconscionable position on late term or full term abortion as a Roman Catholic. I mean, all Roman Catholics should be offended by that. It should at least strike some chord within them. I don't think it does for a lot of people, but, you know, however you feel about it, this full term, late term is really despicable.
0: Yeah, and like I said, and Peggy, great points there. Like I said earlier, the fact that 9 Democrats have come out and said, this is a bridge too far for me. You have to really be on another planet for Democrats to turn on you if you're a Democrat. You have to be on another level. And that's where she is now. And the reason is because the reason she would do that, and she's a Roman, and Peggy, you know, you're throwing that around as a Roman Catholic. Peggy, you know she's a Roman Catholic as well. I just want to make sure Peggy knows that she's a devout Catholic. So before you start making accusations here, let's just...

0: just lay out the facts. But the only reason she would do that is because she thought she needed it in this election. How desperate, how bad do you have to be? How bad does your record have to be as governor that when leading up to an election in a blue state like Massachusetts, and you've got nothing to offer, you've got nothing to run on, you've got nothing to hit the opponent with, so what do you think of? All right, let's throw the abortion people something they can really get excited about. Let's turn it up a notch. Let's let the abortions go until 9 months. That's the bed. That's the panic. That's the lever you pull leading up to this. That makes me think Mike Minogue might have a shot here, if that's what she's grasping at. 619 says, Democrats are just organized crime pretending to be politicians. I think what Peggy said about the nepotism and the kind of, you know, my brother and sister and my cousin and my brother-in-law's friend are all working, I do think that that plays a huge role. And there are a lot of Democrats like that, where they're Democrats because it makes sense for them and their jobs and their life, and it's part of their livelihood, and they don't want to stop the gravy train. I fault those Democrats a lot less than I do the other faction that she mentioned, which is dumb people who just... Who just buy into this. Like, if you're not working for the state, if you're not getting something out of this administration, some sort of freebie, at least if you're getting a freebie, I tip my hat to you a little bit. I say, all right, I understand. It makes sense for you. It doesn't help me at all, but it makes sense for you. But if you are just going based off, I hate Trump, so I'm voting for Maura Healey, then I got no respect. I got no respect for you if that's what you're up to. Let's play a little bit of this, because this was, I made Matt sit through enough of it. So we'll play some of it for you here. I played her saying RFK wants to take away vaccines. And I, the only thing I can come up with what she means about that is the fact that he suggested changing vaccine schedules, which I think a lot of parents, as Byron Donalds told Bill Maher, I think a lot of parents are wary about giving their infants, giving their newborns so many vaccines at once. The vaccine schedules have changed. They've been a little bit more aggressive over the last few years. And so there has been a push by parents to say, is this too much? Is this too much for this little baby to handle within the first year of their life? I guess that for Maura Healey equates to trying to take away vaccines. But sure, she's not spreading propaganda like PragerU. She's mad at Mike Minogue that he has donated to PragerU. And this is the kind of disinformation she's shelling out. So that was cut one. I want to also play cut two, because, or cut seven, because one of, well, let's first play the flashback. This is Maura Healey back in 2022 talking about one of her greatest accomplishments as governor. Cut nine.
1: Okay, so we're going to do a quick, lightning round.
2: I also, by the way, remember, I stopped two gas pipelines from coming into this state. Remember years ago, Kinder Morgan, Northeast Access. I also went to the Supreme Judicial Court to make sure that obsolete, soon to be obsolete pipeline infrastructure wasn't going to be built here on the backs of our ratepayers. So I think I've shown my willingness to stand up to the fossil fuel industry and also to oppose new gas infrastructure in this state. We absolutely need to do that as we move, as we say, as we got to rev up renewables.
0: Yeah, and the other part of this that is amusing, of course, is that not only is she now claiming that she's on board with all kinds of energy, and, you know, she doesn't discriminate, and energy is energy, but she's also pretending that this accomplishment of hers hasn't led to the higher prices that we're now all dealing with. So she's passing the buck. She's playing the blame game. Take a listen to cut seven.
2: Now let's talk about gas and electric bills. They're too high. They're too high here in the Northeast. We have to lower energy costs. Yes.
0: You want to go? Pause. Sorry. I got to calm down, Matt. Blow out the speakers here. Why are you? I'm a radio host. And if you're listening to this show, I've got a lot of different listeners out there. I don't know what your job is. Maybe you're an electrician. Maybe you're a plumber. Maybe you're a teacher. Maybe you're a nurse. I don't know. Maybe you're a business person. I don't know. But you're probably not the governor of Massachusetts. So to hear her saying it to us like it's news to us, or like she's almost saying it in an aggressive kind of confrontational, it's too expensive here. It's too expensive here. Why are you telling this to me? Haven't you been governor for almost 4 years? And you're saying it to me like I... I assure you, the only part that I play in this is paying for stuff. That's the only part that I'm playing. Sorry, Matt, continue.
2: Energy costs. Yes. And here's what I've done. Here's how I think about it, okay? I've been watching this because as our gas and electric bills have gone up, you know who else's have gone up? Profits at utility companies, the amount that shareholders are raking in, all while we're paying more. Yes. Corporations shouldn't be making record profits while families are struggling to pay their bills. And that is why I've opposed every rate hike that they put forward, and I will continue to. But I've also ordered the Department of Public Utilities to take charges off of people's bills.
0: How's
2: people can't afford it. I know that.
0: You know a lot. You know a lot, and you're very angry, and you're doing all this stuff. And yet, my prices are still very high. It's too bad you didn't have all of this anger about high prices before you blocked the pipelines. Perhaps. Who could have seen this coming if you had only had a crystal ball? Maybe we could have avoided this. But yeah, let's just blame the utility companies. They're twirling their mustaches. They're at it again. Everybody's talking about weight loss injections because the results are so dramatic. They work by lowering blood sugar and reducing appetite. So what if you're looking to lose weight, but you're not interested in the painful weekly injections, especially when you hear about some of those intense side effects? Well, that's why doctors created a weight loss supplement called Lean. And the results, well, they're remarkable. The studied ingredients in Lean have been shown to lower your blood sugar, burn fat by converting it into energy, and curb your appetite and cravings so you're not as hungry. 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
0: I just saw such a great clip of Susan Collins, who's running for Senate against Troy Jackson. And she pulled the Donald Trump. She pulled the Donald Trump, which is not something that you see often from Susan Collins. She's doing this interview, and she says, it's actually Politico that she's doing the interview with, and she's talking about her platform and Troy Jackson, and then in a very Susan Collins, you know, she's got that voice. She's got that little voice. She said, I'm not going to bring up the fact that the mother of his two children is his second cousin. I don't know if people know that, but I'm not going to bring it up. Chef's kiss. I love that, Susan. Well done. We need more of that. We need more. Because I don't want to bring it up either. You know, and this is going to be my new leaf going forward. There's going to be a lot of things I don't bring up on this show because it's beneath me and I'm trying to class up the program. So I am also not going to bring up the fact that Troy Jackson, the mother of his two children, is his second cousin. Because I don't know if it adds to the conversation. I don't know if it adds anything to our movement here, our conservative movement. So I will also make sure that I don't mention that Troy Jackson's, the mother of his two children, is his second cousin. And I'm just glad we're all on the same page about not mentioning it. So kudos to Susan Collins for setting the tone, Matt, for setting the tone and really just taking, what does Michelle Obama say? What does she say? When they go low, we go high. This is all about going high. Now, Maura Healey, as I mentioned, had a lot of people to blame yesterday for her failings. RFK Jr. was mentioned. Donald Trump was mentioned. Mike Minogue was mentioned. Prager University was mentioned. And it doesn't fix the fact that there's people in Massachusetts who cannot afford to be here. There's companies leaving Massachusetts in droves. And there's a lot of voters out there who do not feel as though she's done anything to improve their situations. David, you're up next on the Grace Curley Show. What's going on, David?
14: Grace, Maura Healey complaining about RFK and is against vaccines. You know, this is the woman, there's two things, Grace. This woman allowed illegal immigrants with measles and with COVID to sleep at Terminal E at Logan Airport. And multiple times over the years, they've issued warnings. Anyone who was at Logan Airport at Terminal E was exposed to measles because they had illegals sleeping there that had measles. She's supposed to be concerned about our health care. She's devoutly concerned about our health care. And not only that, Grace. This thing, they're calling her a devout Catholic, I want to throw up in my mouth. She signed a bill that allows a baby to be killed on the day of their birthday. She needs to be excommunicated because of the confusion. And any Catholic who thinks that this woman is devout, give me a break. The very fact that she signed that bill, she self-excommunicates herself because she's
0: Can I ask you a question, David?
14: Yes.
0: Who would you consider a more devout Catholic, Maura Healey or Joe Biden? Or, you know what, let me throw in a third, Nancy Pelosi.
14: Well, they're one and the same. They're like Siamese twins. Give me a break. He funded abortion all through the country. I mean, there is some standards, Grace, to be a Catholic.
0: I agree with you. I do want to say one thing about what you said about the COVID vaccines, because she said, oh, you know, RFK Jr. is trying to take away vaccines. And you mentioned measles. And, of course, this kind of brings me back to the conversation Byron Donalds was having with Molly Junkfast, where it's like, hey, if you're so concerned about measles cases because of parents who are questioning vaccine schedules, where was this outrage when people were coming in unvaccinated across the border in the millions? But also, let's not forget that as Massachusetts Attorney General, she supported mandatory COVID vaccines for state police and corrections officers. We'll be right back.
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17: Cole Davis with a quick check of the stories trending right now on WBZ News Radio 1030. Primary night is over and done with. Senator Ed Markey beating back a generation gap campaign by Congressman Seth Moulton in a landslide win. Markey now set to face Republican John Deaton during the midterms in November. Now, when it comes to the gubernatorial race, Mike Minogue winning over Brian Shortsleeve for the Republican nomination. He will have a showdown with Governor Healey on November 3rd. Suffolk County DA Kevin Hayden beating challenger Rachel Rollins, the former DA, on that comeback trail. And state gaming officials are now investigating a high-profile sports broadcaster. Reports say Bill Simmons recently admitted on his Ringer podcast that he had his daughter's boyfriend log into his FanDuel account here in Massachusetts and make bets. Proxy betting here is illegal. The state's gaming commission now reviewing that situation. I'm Nicole Davis.
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18: It's tough up on 128 northbound with a crash in Danvers after Endicott Street. It's backed up to Peabody. Tough ride up there. The southbound side's okay going by. Route 1 south is delayed in Peabody at the Jug Handle lights. On the expressway, it's really not bad between Boston and Braintree. Busy, but moving. They're doing that work in Cambridge, right lane, Memorial Drive westbound by River Street. I'm Dave Gardner in the WRKO Traffic Center.
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13: Now, The Long Home Weather Channel forecast.
20: Could see some active storms tomorrow morning. First half of the day, greatest risk of active, strong, or severe storms all the way to the coast. We've got, again, today, most of the big weather over in New York State and north central Pennsylvania. That's where the majority of the storms are this afternoon. Cloudy and 72 today, 64 tonight with an overcast sky and east winds off the Atlantic. Morning storms Thursday and warmer, high 81 degrees. And then we clear out for Friday, sunshine 83. Isolated shower on Saturday, 72, and then 60s and 70s with beautiful sunshine Sunday and Labor Day Monday. Low humidity, comfortable numbers, and nighttime low temps in the 50s all the way to the coast. I'm meteorologist Scott Laurie, more at the Weather Channel on the Voice of Boston, AM 680 WRKO.
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0: Welcome back, everyone, to the Grace Curley Show, and a happy Wednesday to all of you. As we reported earlier, a 56-year-old woman named Dawn Light, which doesn't sound like a real name, sounds like a dish soap of some sort, the lighter version, you know, it's good for the stuff in the sink, tough on grease. She has been arraigned for trying to intimidate a Lindsay Clancy juror. She was hiding out, I guess, allegedly, and trying to take pictures of the jurors. And she's described as a true crime junkie. Let's actually take a little bit of the Fox News report on this. I saw a lot of people, because she's being swarmed by reporters, and a lot of people in the comments on X were like, how does she like it when people are taking pictures of her? And I'm thinking to myself, I don't think she minds. I don't think that if you reach the point in your life where you are trying to take photos of jurors to intimidate them or to leak out their identities, and you're hiding about to try to do that, I don't think you mind if your face is everywhere. Like, I don't think you're doing the perp walk with the newspaper in front of the face. Oh no, my boss is going to see this. She's, by the way, she's retired. She's a retired nurse, which I think is part of the problem. 56, retired. And this is what you're doing with your time. That's not good. That to me says we could be doing something more productive. Knitting, going for walks. Walking's really good for you. I know there's a lot of things now that turns out it's not good for you. Like they'll be like, oh, blueberries, good for you. No, not good for you. Diet Coke, bad for you, great for you. Walking, I consistently hear, is a great thing. So maybe some walking is in our future. But this, we've got to cut this out as a society. And I know that the cameras in the courtrooms are good for transparency's sake. And it's good for, you know, it's definitely good for people like me who want to follow along with this stuff and get more information. But there's a downside to it. And the downside is that these people get too attached and too transfixed on whatever's happening, and they lose a grip on reality. So let's have Fox News cut four.
31: To protect the sanctity of the judicial system, these jurors, there was a court order by Judge Sullivan in which there was a supplemental order regarding protocol for media coverage of you. Essentially, according to Judge Sullivan and Rule 119.2b, the court prohibits the filming or photographing of any juror at any time, including during court proceedings, and court-conducted view. No person shall contact, follow, interview, or communicate in any way with a juror prior to the discharge of the jury, or otherwise harass or tamper with a juror before, during, or after the view. Although she states that she was looking
32: for... All right, so we apologize for that glitchy feed there, but that was our very first look at 56-year-old Dawn Light. In the state of Massachusetts, Dana, clearly not messing around here. She is facing one charge, felony charge of jury intimidation. You heard the prosecutor mentioning that not only was she taking pictures, she was videoing these jurors. She went into a restricted area. She entered a plea of not guilty, we are told. And
0: she's facing Matt, I don't know if you have this information, if you're privy to this, but are we all kind of assuming that she's on the side of Lindsay Clancy? Because that is my knee jerk is to say she's there to intimidate the jurors because she wants them to give a favorable verdict to Lindsay Clancy. She wants them to come to the conclusion that she's not guilty by reason of insanity, or I don't know the exact verbiage on the verdict, but is that why she's there? And also, what's her thought? I have a feeling there's not a lot of thought process here, but is the thought process like, oh, you're going to see, the juror's going to see you, Dawn Light, 56-year-old retired nurse, and say, you know, guys, I was on the fence up until now, and I just ran into this woman in the garage. She made a pretty compelling case. She took my photo. She threatened to release it to the public. Now I've had a change of heart. I never understand. Like, walk me through. Show me your work. Walk me through, Dawn Light. Best case scenario. How is this panning out for you? Give us the best case scenario. All right, so that's what's happening here in Massachusetts, and that's not all. We also had last night the primaries. Big win for Senator Ed Markey, who is 80 years old and could have been ousted by Seth Moulton if Seth Moulton weren't such a transphobe. That ended up being Seth Moulton's undoing. He's a transphobe, and he's a coward, and he's not that different from Ed Markey. And so you combine all that stuff together, you're going to get destroyed by Mr. Frosty. This was Ed Markey giving his victory speech last night. This is Cut 5.
4: Gentlemen, there is a big blue wave coming to drown out all those red MAGA hats. And I'm going to get to work for Peggy Flanagan in Minnesota, Troy Jackson in Maine, Roy Cooper in North Carolina, Sherrod Brown in Ohio, Mary Peltola in Alaska, James Tallarico in Texas, Josh Turek in Iowa, and Abdul Al-Sayed in Michigan.
0: Maybe he could join Hassan Piker and Abdul El-Sayed, and they can take John Fetterman. We wrote here on the cut sheet John Fetterston, but we have John Fetterman up on his offer. Take a listen to this offer that John Fetterman from Pennsylvania threw out there, and maybe Ed Markey can get in on this. That would be good for Ed Markey, and a nice way to make a buck. This is Cut 3.
11: In your experience, do you think that would be true?
12: Yeah, well, absolutely. He's a socialist, but he also absolutely loves Sharia law. I mean, he said that in an interview at the New York Times a few years back. Yeah, absolutely, Sharia law. Now he actually has support for Hamas and Iran as well, too, and a lot of the other things that have come out over from his past conversations and other things that he said on Social Line. Defund the police and all those things, of course, that comes go with it. And now he has been campaigning strong with Hassan Piker. You know, of course, we all know the guy that said America deserved 9/11 and that absolutely despises Israel and Jews and that. And I'm encouraging El-Sayed, you know, remind everybody in Michigan who you are and the kind of people that you stand with. And I'm offering $50,000 for you to do a rally with Hassan Piker on 9/11, the anniversary. And you could all explain to people why America deserved that 25 years ago. Or do a rally. That's another $50,000 if you do a rally with your sister, you know, that she celebrates publicly after the massacre of 10/7 for that, too.
0: These, you know what? I like this idea. I like this idea by John Fetterman, because if we know anything about Hassan Piker, besides the fact that he hates Jews and America, and actually a lot of different minority groups, just a lot of people in general, he's a hater. It's that he loves money. For a socialist, this guy has a really nice spot. He's got millions of dollars. I mean, Charlie Kirk put it so well when he was like, hey, if you want to live like a socialist, let's start seeing it, bro. Let's start seeing it. Walk the walk. Be the change you wish to force on everybody else. And he loves money. So $50,000, Abdul El-Sayed, think of how many black V-necks he could buy with that. Think about how many new, terrible 90s-looking suits Hassan Piker could buy with that. Hassan Piker loves money. That's something I've noticed about all these socialists. AOC, Bernie Sanders, Hassan Piker. They all have one thing in common. They love money. Well, actually, two things. They hate America. That's number one. And they love money. And so capitalism, as much as they might poo-poo it, has been very good to them as they continue to try to push socialism on the rest of us. So I think that $50,000, that could be enticing to Hassan Piker. That could be enticing to Abdul El-Sayed. Now, as we talk about capitalism, and we hear from all these people, a lot of the people that Ed Markey just rattled off, Abdul El-Sayed, Troy Jackson, they all want to tell us how bad capitalism is. I think it's worth playing a cut yesterday from CNN. Jemele Hill was on the CNN panel, the one with Abby Phillip. She's famous for, she used to work at ESPN. She called Donald Trump a white supremacist. She's always talking about racism and white supremacy, constantly. And she was trying to connect capitalism to white supremacy. And Kay Mel Foster did such a brilliant job of destroying and dismantling her really non-existent argument. She didn't even have an argument. She just throws out buzzwords, you know, white supremacy, capitalism, and hopes that she's not going to be challenged on it. Most of the time, she's not. This was not one of those times. Can I get cut one?
13: It's one thing to not think capitalism isn't working ideally. It's another thing entirely to insist that it is oppressive, that it is bound up with white supremacy. I've always preferred Adam Smith's description of capitalism as the natural system of liberty, the idea that people can own property, that they can exchange it freely with one another for profit, that they can find ways to put their resources to good use, those private property, and profit in a way that is actually beneficial to everyone else, that there can be gains from trade that are mutually beneficial. These are foundational ideas that have created more wealth than any other system in human history. That is what
15: capitalism
13: is. That is not white supremacy.
15: Always worked that way.
13: I've just described the
15: it
13: actual.
15: Has not always
13: I've actually just
15: not,
13: described the
15: not,
13: basic facts of economics.
15: That's the basic facts. That ain't
13: slavery,
15: how it's always worked.
13: Slavery
15: that
13: is an institution that is older than right. It predates capitalism.
15: Okay.
13: The notion that white supremacy and all these other things are bound up with capitalism in an intrinsic and fundamental way is so absurd and laughable.
15: How is it absurd?
13: That it barely needs to be defended.
15: What do you mean it barely needs to be defended?
13: It barely needs to be defended. You actually have to articulate what the connection is. How are these two things the same?
15: So here's
13: I'm talking about private property, the right to exchange and sell it with whomever you like.
15: Capitalism
13: what does that have to do with white supremacy?
15: How it was intended to work versus how it's actually working.
13: It's not
15: working.
13: How it's working right now today. What is the white supremacist dynamic of private property?
15: It's not working.
0: You notice that all she does is ask questions and she doesn't actually make any sort of argument. She just repeats what he's saying back to him. You think that? Really? Is that what you're saying? It's like, okay, so why don't you make your case now? Oh, right. There's no case to be made. I wanted to, when we come back, speaking of dismantling arguments, let's talk more about what Maura Healey is trying to tell us about what she's done for Massachusetts over the last 3.5 years. I want to hear from you. As far as energy prices go, as far as bringing businesses into the state of Massachusetts, that's actually a claim that she said last night. She's brought in a lot of businesses to Massachusetts. We've got some inconvenient truths on that front. And when it comes to talking about illegal aliens and criminal illegal aliens and whether or not they should be deported, we are going to break all of this down for you. And I just want to say one more thing about Dawn Light, this woman who is being arraigned in court for intimidating the Lindsey Clancy murder trial jurors. She's facing, Matt, up to 20 years in prison. And what would be really, really nutty is if she ends up doing more time in prison. And I'm not saying that what she did was right by any means, but if she ends up doing more time in prison than Lindsey Clancy, I don't know. I don't know. This is a wacky, wacky, wacky time we live in. And maybe I'll just leave it there. We'll be right back.
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0: Welcome back, everyone, to the Grace Curley Show. And thank you for joining us today. We have a lot more to get to. I want to talk a little bit about one of my least favorite actors in Hollywood. And I've got a lot of them. I've got a lot of people in Hollywood I can't stand, but I think someone who's at least top three is Mark Ruffalo. So we'll get into that in just a minute. But before we do, I want to tell you about Perfect Smiles. I didn't realize how much my TMJ was affecting my daily life, but after getting Invisalign and straightening out my smile and my bite, one day I noticed that my TMJ, poof, the pain, the headaches, the frustration was gone. 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Okay, so Mark Ruffalo, right? Let's just do a quick recap on Marky Mark and the Funky Bunch. He wrote this really crazy kind of screed, and it was about Paramount's ongoing attempt to merge with Warner Brothers. And after he wrote this, he was accused by many of anti-Semitism. Now, this isn't Mark Ruffalo's first rodeo with anti-Semitism, okay? If you think that Mark Ruffalo hasn't heard it all before, let me assure you, he has. And he has since been getting support from some of his Hollywood friends. So let me just read you a little bit here from Breitbart. On Friday, Ruffalo accused Paramount's David and Larry Ellison of powering some of the most destructive and inhuman forces in the world. The company did not take the accusation lightly and fired back at the actor. The company released a statement saying that it is troubled when anti-Semitic tropes are invoked in purported service of a business dispute. Words like genocide and apartheid applied to a corporate transaction. Again, we're talking about a merger here. And Mark Ruffalo is throwing out terms like genocide, which has just become now... Everyone's playing real fast and loose with all these words, and Mark Ruffalo is throwing out genocide. He's probably throwing it out multiple times a day for all sorts of reasons. So, of course, he sees this merger happening that he doesn't like, and his first instinct is, let's accuse them of genocide. They wrote, they're not just words, they're a bridge too far, and they cheapen the very real suffering those words are meant to describe. They don't deserve a response in kind, and to be clear, we don't tolerate prejudice of any kind against anyone. Yeah, I said yesterday, don't make comparisons to 9/11. Don't make comparisons to the Holocaust. Somebody wrote in, don't make comparisons to Hitler. They wanted me to add that to the list. I can't, because then the Democrats will have nothing to say. We have to leave them something. We have to let them have the Hitler stuff, okay? But I would also add in here, take it easy on using the term genocide for things that aren't genocide. Because when everything's genocide, nothing's genocide. When a merger between Warner Brothers and Paramount is considered genocide to you, then yeah, we're kind of losing the plot here. And I just wanted to mention that someone who's come out in support of Mark Ruffalo is George Clooney. George Clooney, because and the part about this is I'm more used to George Clooney stabbing his friends in the back and taking out New York Times op-eds to tell everyone how dumb his friend is. Oh, sorry, I didn't realize he was a vegetable. That just came to me last night. So to hear him defending someone, and what a choice to make. Of all the people, of all the gin spots, he decides to defend Mark Ruffalo. Clooney went on to call the pending merger a complicated thing and suggesting he doesn't know how it works. He said, I support Mark Ruffalo's ability to speak freely at the Venice Film Festival. I don't think anyone's arguing that he can't speak freely. He's been speaking freely and spreading anti-Semitism for most of his career. It's just a matter of people agreeing with him or not. He said, I don't see how the merger financially ends up making sense for the people who are trying to do it. We'll see. I worry when a big company swallows up another company. I always worry whenever big companies are consolidating because it means a lot of people are going to lose their jobs. Oh, I'm sure that's what keeps George Clooney up at night. Yeah, I'm sure. You're not worried enough about it to accuse them of genocide, though, are you? That's your friend Mark Ruffalo. And I can't really figure out through this why or if he wrote a letter or if he just talked about this. But yeah, he accused them of powering some of the most destructive and inhuman forces in the world because there might be a merger. Mark Ruffalo, he's really got his finger on the pulse. We'll be back. We're going to talk more Healy after the break. Don't go anywhere.
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2: Several key races decided last night in the primaries here in Massachusetts, including the fight for the Democratic Senate nomination. It was an early call for the incumbent progressive Ed Markey, who handily beat the more moderate Congressman Seth Moulton. Markey is now setting his sights on Republican candidate John Deaton for the generals. As for who will take over Moulton's seat, Dan Coe emerged as the winner in a crowded six-district race, and businessman Michael Minogue won in the Republican gubernatorial race over Brian Shortsleeve. Meantime, a federal judge has ruled lawyers for former Stoughton Police Detective Matthew Farwell will be allowed to introduce evidence about Birchmore's mental health struggles and her history of suicidal thoughts. The ruling came down during one of the final hearings before Farwell goes on trial in October for the death of Birchmore. I'm Nicole Davis.
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6: On the expressway north, a bit slow, leaving the Braintree split, then busy, but moving up to the O'Neill. Southbound, some brake lights passing by Mass Ave. You're on the brakes on Storrow Drive westbound by Mass Ave. There's a problem up in Haverhill. The right lane is blocked for a broken-down truck, partially in the right lane, 495 North at Route 125 Main Street. So watch out there on 495 North in Haverhill. I'm Dave Gardner in the WRKO Traffic Center.
7: This is Lee Habib, host of Our American Stories. On our next episode, one of the Jackie Robinsons of opera shares his remarkable life story. 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
24: 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She was rich and beautiful and loved by all who knew her. For decades, despite intense media scrutiny, police failed to make an arrest. In 2000, 25 years after Martha's murder, her one-time neighbor, Michael Skakel, was arrested. He'd been 15, like her, at the time of the crime. He was also a cousin of the Kennedys.
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24: 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I read the articles. Of course Michael Skakel killed his next-door neighbor, Martha Moxley. He beat her to death with a golf club. 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And if you followed the case like I did, I bet you knew it too. 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I've been a journalist for 30 years. I got involved in this case in 2015. But here's the thing. 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From NBC News Studios, Dead Certain, The Martha Moxley Murder is a podcast series that I believe will finally provide a full, true, authoritative account of the Martha Moxley case.
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0: 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Matt, what is the PQ and what are the results thus far?
4: And you can vote in the poll question by going to GraceCurlyShow.com. What has been Maura Healey's biggest failure as governor? Illegal immigrant and the migrant crisis, the housing crisis, blocking new natural gas pipelines, the MBTA, Massachusetts public schools, and education.
0: I'm going to say illegal immigration.
4: Illegal immigration is in the lead with 87%.
0: Perfect. You know why, Matt? This is perfect because I actually have a few things I want to get to on that front. Let's first listen to what Maura Healey had to say about illegal immigration in her speech yesterday. She'll be facing off with Mike Minogue in the general, and this is what she had to say. She's trying to make him out to be the pro-ICE candidate, as if that's a bad thing. I'm sorry. Oh, you're pro the law enforcement agency taking out the worst criminals and deporting them back to their own countries? By the way, a lot of these countries, I was told ad nauseum by people like Maura Healey, were wonderful places. Wonderful places with a lot to offer. They're sending us the best of the best. So why shouldn't we? I don't want to be so selfish here in this country anymore. What are you talking about, Grace? What do you mean? Well, I'll explain it. Trump said that a lot of these

0: here for women than it is in Iran. And she's the Surgeon General, and I don't fight her on anything. I go to Whoopi Goldberg for information on Iran, on the Middle East, and on the Holocaust. Those are two issues where I'm going to Whoopi. And obviously any medical questions I might have. So yeah, if it's so bad here, it's bad for women, it's bad for everybody. It's certainly bad for illegal aliens. Why do you want them to stay? Why are you making them stay? Why are you even suggesting that? And so now we have Maura Healey, and she, her only criticism for Mike Minogue is that he's like pro-ICE, that he is pro the agency that's trying to extract rapists and drug dealers and get them out of this country. What are we going to do without all of these drug dealers here? How are we going to survive? We all said in unison. So take a listen to her comment on ICE. This is cut 11.
1: Let's talk about ICE. You know, I'm a former attorney general. I'm the only one in this race who's actually prosecuted and put away bad guys. Drug traffickers, human traffickers. We can agree that we want violent criminals off the streets and deported. But we can also agree on is that none of what ICE is doing is making us safe.
0: We can all agree that people should be, the worst criminals should be deported. None of what ICE is doing is making us safe. Well, does she not understand that ICE is deporting people? That's kind of one of their main gigs. That's kind of one of their main jobs is deporting people. I disagree with the statement that we can all agree on that. I wish we could all agree on that. I wish we could all agree that the worst of the worst criminals should be deported. But I'm here to tell Maura Healey and Chris Van Hollen and Pramila Jayapal and Jamie Raskin and all of these morons that we can't agree on that. In fact, we can't even agree that something needs to be done about American citizens being killed by illegals without you guys looking at the parents of those children who were murdered and having the absolute audacity to dismiss and minimize them and say that you don't want to have any more hearings for angel families because it's a waste of your time. So we obviously cannot agree. We cannot agree on basic facts anymore. That's part of the reason that we're in this situation. If we could agree on this, I think Massachusetts would be in a much better spot than it's currently in. But I don't think that you would agree that Jose Fernando Perez from Guatemala, who was arrested by ICE in February of 2025, should have been deported. And if you do agree, Maura, then like, why don't you say it? Why don't you say, oh, you know, we can all agree that Jose Fernando Perez or Ivan Avola or Fernando Antonia Vieira Martins or Sovinyahanga Fashasiri, we can all agree that people with crimes of second-degree murder or kidnapping convictions or forcible rape of a child or fentanyl trafficking and possession with intent to distribute heroin or a fugitive that's wanted in Brazil on a murder conviction, we can all agree that those people should have been deported. But instead, you just throw out this, like, we can all agree that the worst of the worst. Let's talk about the worst of the worst. This is the first I've even heard you acknowledge it. From following you, this doesn't even exist. We've all been living in this utopia. And let's pause here. And let's forget about deporting the worst of the worst for a second. Let's do what Maura Healey's done and put our blinders on. Let's talk about another aspect of the illegal immigration issue. And that would be Maura Healey's inability to have any sort of guardrails or control on the massive spending that this state has done in housing illegal aliens. This is from the Boston Globe. Not exactly a right-wing rag last time I checked. Massachusetts, this is from January of 2026. Massachusetts is still spending millions of dollars to provide shelter for nearly 4,000 families. But there were only 1,488 families in the system by the end of December, a vacancy rate of more than 60%, according to the Executive Office of Housing and Livable Communities. Amid mounting safety concerns and costs that balloon to more than $1 billion a year, Governor Maura Healey last year shuttered all the hotels serving as shelters for homeless families and tightened eligibility for the remaining sites. The changes reined in runaway spending, but disqualified so many that taxpayers are now paying for thousands of empty beds, even as some families with children are denied shelter. So even though I totally disagreed with how Massachusetts

0: handled this wave, this influx of illegal aliens, you can't even really argue that she was serving a lot of the illegal aliens either. It seems like a lot of what was happening was just setting money on fire. She doesn't want to talk about that. Maybe she wants to talk about businesses and all the businesses that she's brought in. Can I have cut 10?
1: We're also a state that's added 18,000 jobs in just the last year. We had the number one GDP growth in the entire country last year. We lead the world in education, health care, and innovation. We're supporting our small businesses and cutting red tape. And our greatest strength, of course, our greatest talent, is our people. And that's why companies like AstraZeneca and Whoop and Lego, companies that could go anywhere in the world, are coming to Massachusetts and growing in Massachusetts.
0: Let's talk about the companies that are coming to Massachusetts. Let's talk. She just named a few. I would definitely question why they're coming here. But what I think is even more valuable is to perhaps discuss the companies that are leaving Massachusetts, because there's been a lot of those. There's been a lot of those. This is from the Washington Post. Again, MAGA. This might as well be PragerU if you're Maura Healey, because this is just disinformation. This is from February of this year. Synacor, which builds power converters, is bringing about 250 jobs north to New Hampshire. Analogic, which designs and manufactures advanced medical imaging, ultrasound systems, and security detection technologies, is taking another 500 jobs to the Granite State as it packs up its PBD headquarters. The Bay State, though, see, you can't put us in a box here at the Bay State. You think, oh, all these tech companies are leaving, but that's not all. There's more where that came from. We're not just losing companies in biotech. Last month, the state's crunchiest consumer product announced it will close its plant in Hyannis, cutting 49 jobs in the process. The Cape Cod potato chips factory only produced 4% of the company's product, but production is expanding in North Carolina, Wisconsin, and Pennsylvania. Now, why would that be? Because I'm wowed by all these businesses that are being brought in, but I am a little bit concerned why so many are leaving. So that was her talking about businesses. And then last but not least, I think we should play one more of her talking about energy. This is cut 8.
1: I filed legislation to hold the utilities accountable and to save ratepayers $13 billion over the next 10 years. That's what my legislation will do. So we got to lower those bills, and we got to get unnecessary charges off those bills, and we got to hold the utilities accountable, and I will. But our residents, our businesses, we also need more energy supply. More energy supply is going to help us lower costs, and it's going to help our businesses compete. And that's why I'm all of the above when it comes to energy. Solar, wind, gas, hydro, geothermal, battery storage, demand response, you name it.
0: I hate to be that picky. I really do. I don't want to be the Daniel Dale of Massachusetts just sitting over Maura Healey's shoulder and correcting her on things or fact-checking her on things. But I noticed that she said, I'm all of the above on energy. I'm all of the above on energy. And then she listed solar, wind, and gas. Those are the first three she listed. I believe that she's all in on solar. I believe that. I believe she's all in on wind. We are the Saudi Arabia of wind, after all. How could you not be all in? It's the gas one that smells funny to me. It's the gas one that I am not convinced on, because I'm old enough to remember, and I'm getting pretty damn old, when she bragged about stopping the two gas pipelines. That doesn't seem like someone who's all in or on all of the above for gas and supports gas as an energy source when you're trying to block it from coming into Massachusetts. Wish she could explain it to me. Explain it. If I could put in a request for the governor, explain it to me using Munchkins. Get out that box of Munchkins again and show me what you mean. Explain to me how you think you have been supportive of gas in Massachusetts. And I don't just mean hot air. I don't just mean hot air, because I, on that front, you got it covered. But show me where you've been supportive of gas besides stopping the two gas pipelines, which some could argue has been counterproductive on that front. This woman, man, this woman, and she's gonna lecture us on how expensive everything is, as if we don't know that. As if we, you think you're telling me something new? I'm getting the bills. I know how expensive it is. I was also confused because she's at one point yelling about how expensive it is, and on the other hand, she's saying how great it is for families and how great of a job they're doing to make it a good place to live. The CBS just came out with a story. They were referencing some study that said we are the least affordable, the most expensive state for a family to live comfortably in the United States. She was throwing out a lot of other accolades about Massachusetts. Like, we're number one in this. We're number one in that. Where are the tea? No one's jumping into the Mystic River. That was something she actually said. She's like, no one jumps into the Mystic River anymore. Have you noticed that? Oh, bravo. Our standards are so high here. You're telling me people aren't jumping out of burning trains into the Mystic River anymore? I changed my mind. You're doing a bang-up job. You shouldn't hold yourself. Your standard shouldn't be Charlie Baker. Republican or Democrat, your standard should not be Charlie Baker. So no, color me not impressed by that accomplishment. We'll be right back.
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7: Hi, I'm Mary, founder and owner of The Wild Ohm in Andover, Mass. 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Their kids go to the school district, and we've been very intentional about collaborating with other businesses and organizations. So if you think about wellness providers, drip bars, restaurants, retailers, and I would say most importantly is community organizations. I'd rather ask, you know, what can we create together than operate in a little silo? We've developed big partnerships with the local schools, not only to bring yoga and fitness to the children, but also for the teachers and the parents, pretty much every single PTO across preschools all the way up to the middle schools. We're coming up on our first year anniversary, which feels incredible. And I'd love to do some teacher trainings that bring people together in unexpected ways. The question we're always asking is, what could we do next that would make people excited to be a part of the community, not just get a workout in?
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1: 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You can pre-order it. Pre-order ends Friday, though, so you don't have a lot of time. I was reading a story today. So the prices now to go to the U.S. Open are very, very high. And I'm sure that a lot of the socialists in this country are going to fix that someday. I'm sure soon all the prices will equal out. We'll all get a nice $20 ticket to the U.S. Open. Of course, it won't be what it is now, but socialism will soon take over. But in the meantime, you've got a lot of wealthy people going to watch tennis, going to enjoy themselves, whatever. This drives people like Zohran Mamdani and AOC crazy. How dare they? Unless it's the Met Gala, you shouldn't be there, okay? Hobnobbing amongst the elites. But there's another problem that is plaguing the U.S. Open. And it's that influencers are running amok, Matt. Have you seen this? The influencers are there. It's really become now a place to see and be seen, not so much to watch tennis. I think that there are some people there who actually like the game and want to watch tennis. And then there are a lot of, again, I'm coming after the women today, and I hate to say this, I hate to generalize, but there's a lot of women who have followers, who have ring lights, who are setting up tripods, and they're taking pictures of themselves, and they're blocking people from watching the actual tennis matches that in some cases they've paid $500 to watch. And instead, you've got to see this girl, you know, with a pretty outfit on, filming herself, drinking one of those, what do they call them, the deuce drinks or whatever they are. You've got to watch these morons making content. Everything's become a place to make content. And trust me, I make a good deal of content. But there's a time and a place. Put the ring camera away. I used to be embarrassed sometimes if I'd be at an event and someone, and you take a picture and you'd have to stand up in the aisle. Like you'd have to stand up and people would see you taking the picture. Imagine recording yourself. Hey guys, it's me. I'm at the U.S. Open. This is what we're doing now. Meanwhile, you got people there who can't see beyond your big head. And they're pissed, and I don't blame them. Influencer culture out of control. We'll be back tomorrow. Have a good one.
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10: I'm Nicole Davis with a quick check of the stories trending right now on WBZ News Radio 1030. Several key races decided last night in the primaries here in Massachusetts, including the fight for the Democratic Senate nomination. It was an early call for the incumbent progressive Ed Markey, who handily beat the more moderate Congressman Seth Moulton. Markey is now setting his sights on Republican candidate John Deaton for the generals. As for who will take over Moulton's seat, Dan Coe emerged as the winner in a crowded 6th district race, and businessman Michael Minogue won in the Republican gubernatorial race over Brian Shortsleeve. Meantime, a federal judge has ruled lawyers for former Stoughton Police Detective Matthew Farwell will be allowed to introduce evidence about Birch Moore's mental health struggles and her history of suicidal thoughts. The ruling came down during one of the final hearings before Farwell goes on trial in October for the death of Birch Moore. I'm Nicole Davis.
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11: On the expressway southbound, it's a busy ride in spots through South Bay and Savin Hill. Then again in Milton, the northbound side delayed, leaving the Braintree split. Then brake lights again at the tunnel. Report of a breakdown by Newton Corner on the Pike westbound. That's delayed. An earlier crash is being cleared in Burlington 95 South at Route 3. And slow into Leverett Circle on Storrow Drive eastbound. I'm Dave Gardner in the WRKO Traffic Center.
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13: Could see some active storms tomorrow morning. First half of the day, greatest risk of active, strong, or severe storms all the way to the coast. We've got, again, today, most of the big weather over in New York State and north central Pennsylvania. That's where the majority of the storms are this afternoon. Cloudy and 72 today, 64 tonight with an overcast sky and east winds off the Atlantic. Morning storms Thursday and warmer, high 81 degrees. And then we clear out for Friday, sunshine 83. Isolated shower on Saturday, 72. And then 60s and 70s with beautiful sunshine Sunday and Labor Day Monday. Low humidity, comfortable numbers, and nighttime low temps in the 50s all the way to the coast. I'm meteorologist Scott Laurie, more at the Weather Channel on the Voice of Boston, AM 680 WRKO.
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26: Welcome to the Howie Carr Show, 844-500-4242, 844-500-4242. President Trump is speaking live now in the Oval Office, talking about the rebirth of American heavy industry in his second term in office, and I'm sure he'll be taking some questions about Iran in the later part of his event, his photo op. 844-500-4242, or we'll have those cuts, obviously. 844-500-4242. That's the number if you'd like to join us. That's the number if you'd like to get on the chump line. Just press 2. And we have a lot planned today. It's the day after the Massachusetts primary elections. And it was a pretty uneventful evening. But there are some interesting stories here. I mean, obviously, as expected, Markey prevailed over the insufferable Seth Moulton, 2-1. Wow. That's almost as bad a beating as he took.
27: Are you ready to fight?
26: It's almost as bad a beating as when he and Eric Swalwell ran for president back in 2020. But, you know, Seth, you don't have to go home, but you can't stay here. You get bye-bye. See you later. And on the Republican side, Mike Minogue won as expected, and he won well bigger than most had anticipated. I think it was when Brian Shortsleeve said that he would have signed the infanticide bill that Mara Healey signed, much to the cackling and screaming and yelling of the Harridans and shrews behind her. I think that was the end for him. He lost a lot of his support. Last time I looked, he had two towns. There's 351 cities and towns in Massachusetts, and he carried two of them. Maybe there was a tie and a couple more, but he's carried two, according to the map I saw. Egremont. You want to know where Egremont is? It's in Berkshire County. It's on the New York state line, and just one town above Connecticut. And the other one he carried, Gayhead, now known as Aquinnah. The name was changed for obvious reasons on Martha's Vineyard. Those were the two towns, two out of 351 that he carried. But, you know, that's the way it goes, right? 844-500-4242. We'll be playing more of these cuts as we go through the day. We got a lot of sound from yesterday with Tim Dunn at the polling places, and he is with Mara Healy, the incumbent governor in Fall River right now. This is a good place for her to start her campaign because Fall River, there are a lot of people that work for a living in Fall River still, unlike so many other parts of the Commonwealth of Massachusetts and New England at large. And, you know, people who work for a living have to get up in the morning and, you know, produce goods or services that people want rather than going to work for a nonprofit telecommute from home to their government agency, studying DEI or sustainability. Those people tend to vote Republican. So she's going into what could be one of her weaker areas, although she remains obviously a heavy favorite to be reelected. Well, I guess the first thing today, though, is to say that the Lindsey Clancy jury remains out. I don't think every day that goes by, it's less and less likely that there's going to be any verdict other than a hung jury, and it's probably getting close to the end of the string before the Judge Sullivan calls it a day. And he doesn't want to have another trial, and I don't think anybody in their right mind wants to have another trial. But this is the thing. I mean, everybody digs in their heels in this kind of situation. The longer they're all in a room together, the more they get to, they either bond with the people that are on their side, or they get to dislike those that have an opposing view. And again, this isn't one of those cases like in the old movies where they're arguing over a bit of evidence, who killed who, and 12 angry men. This is, we know what happened, right? So this is just, what is your philosophy here? And it seems an intractable problem, but we'll keep you informed. 844-500-4242. Now we're going to have to deal with that nitwit, angry Dan Coe. I'm ready to sell my house. Dan Coe is the guy who won to take over Seth Moulton's seat. There is a Republican, Micah Jones. We'll be talking to him later on as the campaign unfolds. He's a pretty good Republican candidate, but again, a heavy underdog like all Republicans in Massachusetts. You know, the thing, I would have bet that Dan Coe would have been an underdog to the Vietnamese woman. She seemed, I always go now in Democrat primaries, which one checks the most boxes? And she seemed to check a few more boxes than Dan Coe. And Dan Coe was endorsed by Biden and Kamala Harris. I thought that would be the kiss of death, but it wasn't. Because he used to work for Marty Walsh, and he worked for Marty Walsh in City Hall. And Tram Nguyen, I think her name was. She was from Andover, North Andover. She was backed by all the no-nonsense gals of Massachusetts Democrat politics. I thought she would win, but she didn't. So I actually think that was one of the nearest nods to normalcy. Although, again, Coe is bad, but Nguyen was probably worse. On the state house side, Mike Rush, the guy who ran as a veteran, the Democrat incumbent, longtime veteran, longtime incumbent, he was defeated by a handful of votes, by about 400 votes, by someone named Perseus Yu. Sounds like a comet, but it's a person, and it's a woman, and she defeated him. So Dedham ain't what it used to be. As you can ask Steve Lynch. Steve Lynch was reelected. He was reelected. He won the primary against a blow-in drifter lawyer from Connecticut, from Jamaica Plain. And he got, I think, 57% of the vote, which is not bad. But I don't know how many times he's going to want to keep going through this meat grinder. Out west, Richie Neal, the even more ancient congressman, he defeated the hothead teen drunkard Jeremy Whalen by about 53-47. That was tighter, and I kind of think this will be his last term too, Neal. 844-500-4242. 603, Massachusetts Senator Mike Rush lost his race versus Persis Yu. Rush was the candidate who was frowned upon by the progressive left for putting veteran on his yard sign. Yeah, I know. That's what I just said. I mean, when I drove by one of his signs at Dedham a couple months ago, that was the first time I'd seen veteran on a yard sign. I've seen it on a ballot, obviously, but on a yard sign, that was the first time I'd seen it in, I think, maybe 20 years. And you know what? After what happened to Mike Rush yesterday, I mean, you know, he wasn't the best state senator in the world, but still, I don't think you'll ever see anyone running with veteran on their yard sign again after what happened. 844-500-4242. Moulton broke Trump's number one rule, says Limerick guy. Never apologize because nobody likes a sniveler. Yeah, you know, he did. He apologized for making a gaffe, which is defined as an inadvertent truth, when he said, I have two daughters. I wouldn't want them getting physically harmed by a man, in meaning a trans woman, in athletics. And then he's been on an apology tour ever since. He also used to be a supporter of Israel. He said that Israel didn't deserve what obviously didn't what happened to them on October 7th, 2023. And then as the pendulum swung, he was attacked for taking money from APAC, American Israel Super PAC, and he said, "Well, I'm gonna give all that money back," but he'd taken so much money he couldn't afford to give it all back, so he just gave back the money from this year. I mean, he's just he's not a good person, and he's not a good politician. Not that Markey is anything to write home about. I mean, these are all dreadful choices that the electorate faced, especially on the Democrat side. 844-500-4242. They're just cutting into the courthouse, into the courtroom, just for a look. But I don't think there's anything going on. Tom, you're next with Howie Carr. Go ahead, Tom.
1: Yeah, my congressman is Steve Lynch. You know, I like the old Steve Lynch of 1979 when he punched out that protester.
26: Right.
1: Favoring the Iranian government. You know, that's back when he was a red-blooded American male, a real union iron worker that wasn't going to take any crap from somebody.
26: Right.
1: And,
26: right.
1: You know, what ruined his career was when he voted against Obamacare. And he told all of the major building trade unions in Boston, you guys are going to get screwed with Obamacare, and you will have to pay a huge excise tax.
26: Yeah. And you know, the thing is, he also fought the Bulgers. Do you remember that, Tom? He fought the Bulgers.
1: Yeah.
26: And, you know, and so did Bill Keating, the guy on the Cape. And now these guys, now Bill Keating, he's the congressman from the Cape. These are guys who went up against the Bulgers. I mean, Keating was actually yelled at by Whitey Bulger at a polling place in 1994. It's in my book, The Brothers Bulger. And now these guys are afraid of being primaried by guys in dresses, Tom. I mean, it's kind of pitiful, isn't it? At the end of their lives?
1: It is. Howie, I used to be a staunch Democrat and a union member, but I cannot support this party anymore. It's just gone crazy.
26: Yeah, you know, a guy told me today, he said he looks at the results, and he said he thinks about it. He says it's like it's 1946, and if you live in Massachusetts, you're on the wrong side of the Iron Curtain. You know? You got to get out. You got to get out before the Soviets send in the tanks. This is not a good situation that we're facing here in the Commonwealth, particularly, but in the blue states and New England in general. It's really, really getting out of control. And the some of the other state rep races, the nuttiest of the nutty, you know, defeated just the moderately insane. It's the way it's going. 844-500-4242-201. Is trans a plus on a yard, on a lawn sign? You mean, would it be better if you know, like if you were in Delaware, would you just have a sign that said reelect Tim and then cross out Tim and put Sarah McBride? Or would you just go with Sarah? I think you just go with Sarah, because if you're calling him Tim, you're dead naming him. Right? Or it's genocide, as Royce White says in his attempts to get into the WNBA. 844-500-4242. Now, judge gets note in Clancy trial. I assume they're saying, please, judge, put us out of our misery. Declare a mistrial. Maybe I'm wrong. Maybe they've got a verdict. I don't know. 844-500-4242. I'm Howie Carr.
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26: That's the last call. You know, that's the final pass. You know, you're down 5 points and, you know, you got 3 seconds left. So this is the last play of the game. 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Jared, what's the poll question? What are the results thus far?
12: Today's poll question, which you can vote in at HowieCarshow.com. Which anti-Healy issue would you like to see Mike Minogue address first? Sky-high utility bills, infanticide bill signing, lack of legislative audit, corruption, Lamar Cook, state police, etc., $4 billion Healy hotels, or no change, just stick to push-ups and water skiing spots?
26: I'm going to go with the sky-high utility bills, because that's something that affects all people. Except those who live in the Healy hotels.
12: Yeah, so actually the Healy hotels are in the lead at 26%. Sky High utility bills is at 20%. 24% for lack of an audit. 17% for the infanticide bill. 10% for corruption. And 4% for no change.
26: Okay, so in other words, you can't go wrong with any of them, except for no change. Yeah, people want to see any of them. And there were more I could have thrown in there. We don't have time for anything before. Hang on the line, everybody, and we'll take your calls when we come back. 844-500-4242. Richie Neal is only going out feet first, the congressman from Western Mass, from Springfield. He loves slurping at the trough too much. I mean, how many years do you need to slurp at the trough? He's been there since he got out of college, and he got out of college, close to 60 years ago, right? I mean, has he ever had a real job? 844-500-4242. We will be right back, and we have a lot of good sound from yesterday, and maybe we'll have some good sound from Mara Healy. 844-500-4242. I'm Howie Carr.

0: back it up.
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2: I'm Ben Parker with a quick check of the stories trending right now on WBZ News Radio 1030. With the trial of former Stoughton police officer Matthew Farwell set to start next month, the judge in the case issuing some key rulings this week. A federal judge ruled Farwell's defense team can introduce evidence relating to Sandra Birchmore's mental health struggles and suicidal thoughts. For the prosecution, the judge says they are allowed to refer to Birchmore as a victim. Farwell's accused of killing Sandra Birchmore, who was pregnant at the time, and staging her death to look like a suicide. At the Lindsey Clancy murder trial, happening in and outside the courthouse, the jury deliberates inside as a judge releases a woman following her arraignment on tampering charges for allegedly taking pictures of jurors at the trial. Early this morning in Abington, a rideshare driver was robbed at knife point. Police say the Uber driver was in their town near the Brockton line when two people flagged the car down. The suspect showed a knife, demanded money from the driver, and stole $450 before running into a wooded area. I'm Ben Parker.
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4: On 95 South, the earlier crash being cleared before Route 3 in Burlington, so should be getting better as they're clearing that away. The expressway south is delayed through South Bay and Savin Hill. The northbound is slow, leaving the Braintree split, then brake lights again before the tunnel. Delayed on Storrow Drive by Mass Ave. The inbound side brake lights just after Mass Ave, heading into Leverett Circle. I'm Dave Gardner in the WRKO Traffic Center.
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1: 844-500-4242. 413, we're stuck with Neil to the bitter end because the Sheiks always go out feet first. I used to call him the Sheik. Richie the Sheik, Neil. He and Marty Meehan, they made fun of George Bush on 9/11. Jesus, that was a long time ago, 25 years ago. They were laughing at George Bush for flying around the country after the assaults on the World Trade Center the Pentagon and elsewhere. And like it was a big joke. Ridiculous. 844-500-4242, 844-500-4242. Dr. Luke, you're next with Howie Carr. Go ahead, Dr. Luke.
2: How you doing, Howie?
1: Good.
2: Hey, these normal Democrats seem like they're starting to jump ship. I hate to say that, but it just means I think that there's more room in the Democrat Party for them to recruit these international people, and it's just their group is becoming more and more radical. And normal.
1: Yeah, they are. Well, how about the fact that Hakeem Jeffries wants to punish all the people who said we don't believe in Democrat socialism? There's only eight of them. A couple of them are from Florida, and I got news for you. If you have a trust fund and you grew up and you've never had a job, maybe socialism looks good to you. If you come over from Cuba or Venezuela and you live in Florida, you probably don't have as positive a view of Democrat socialism. And some of these guys are trying to protect their seats. Dr. Luke, they're also saying we're going to strip Jared Golden of his committee assignments. Has everybody forgotten that Jared Golden is not running for re-election? He's not even going to be in Congress in 4 months, right?
2: But
1: they still want to punish him. They still want to punish him just for wrong think, as they used to say in 1984. I mean, what kind of party? It's a big tent party as long as you toe the line. As long as you do what you're told, you step out of line like Jared Golden or those two guys from Florida, or the woman in Washington State who is in a swing district, and they want to chop you down to size.
2: I agree with you, Howie. It seems like they're becoming an anti-American party. And yeah. That looks like the trajectory that they're on.
1: I know.
2: The Republican Party can still.
1: Yeah, they don't like the First or the Second Amendments. That's what they don't like. And again, do you think the Iranians about now would like to have a Second Amendment? I mean, I know it's a recurring question, but just think about it. Would the Iranians be putting up with this crap from the fascist their fa-

0: kind of breaking up, but I know what he's getting at. But the thing is, I mean, number one, they didn't take a roll call vote in the Senate on the infanticide bill, so he can say whatever he wants. He can say he was against it, when he's in Ward 18, where the person who defeated him is from. Ward 18, Dapper used to call it God's country. Now it's another rotten borough. It's another rotten red bureau. And you know, if you don't like that he voted for the bill, do you think you're going to get anything better from this new woman, Perseus Yu, whatever her name is? Do you know what she was in charge of in Ward 18 a few years back? Ranked choice voting. So you think we have a one party state now? Where do you get one ranked choice voting? Ask the people in Maine how ranked choice voting works out for them. 844-500-4242. Everyone complains how bad things are, says 617, but they still send the same old chumps back into office in every election in Massachusetts. Yeah, the problem is that when they replace people, like, you know, again, Mike Rush, nothing to write home about. Now you have somebody that's further to the left than him. Brownsburger in the Belmont Cambridge district, he lost to a gay guy from Brighton who worked for Michelle Wu by 20 votes. You think the gay guy from Brighton is going to be a more responsible steward of the taxpayers' dollars and do the right thing when it comes to law and order than Brownsburger, who again was terrible, but This new guy is going to be worse. He worked for Michelle Wu. Case closed. The prosecution moves for a directed verdict of guilty, Your Honor. Emmett, you're next with Howie Carr. Go ahead, Emmett.
1: I would love to run against a Richie Neal or Kim McGovern and just give away more free stuff, let my cat and dog vote, promise everyone $5,000 a month for the government. It would be so easy to run to the left of either one of those.
0: Yeah, but I mean, nobody ran against McGovern, and the guy who ran against Neal lost. I mean, he didn't lose by much, and he had no money, and they really dusted him up with his old police record, but he still lost.
1: But say he went in as a straw candidate on the Democratic side, it would just point out, kind of like the guys trying to join the WNVA, just point out the hypocrisy of it and say, you're a joke. My cat and dog can vote. They're just people. You're going to get $5,000 a month from the government, tax the rich, eat the rich. Oh,
0: Emmett, you forgot one thing. You forgot one. Emmett, you forgot one thing.
1: What?
0: A new minimum wage, $100 an hour. How's that?
1: $200. See? 200.
0: Okay. I raise you to 300 in the if I was in the debate.
1: It would be fun.
0: Yeah. Yeah, I mean that's basically what it's coming down to. I mean I'm told the one reason they passed the infanticide bill was because one of the reps who was trying to move up to the Senate said that if she could say that she was the sponsor of the infanticide bill, this was supposedly in Somerville, I don't know if it's true or not, she could defeat the Democrat socialist, whose father was a Harvard professor. And so they passed the infanticide bill. And the Democrat socialist, who claims that she's from the working class, even though her father was a Harvard professor, is she defeated her anyway? You know? 844. That's what I'm saying about Coe. I mean, Coe, at least he's a guy. And they're calling him Asian, but he's calling himself Korean Lebanese. So that's about as close to a white male as you can get in politics, in Democrat politics in Massachusetts. I mean, maybe you have the old dinosaurs hang on here and there, and they slowly get knocked out like a Mike Rush does. But you know, there's nobody new coming in. Maybe an occasional gay male, but no straight white males coming along. 844-500-4242. The Dems always loved socialism. FDR was at heart a socialist.

0: I guess you could. Yeah, you could say that. But, you know, he had people working for him that were capitalists, including LBJ, his favorite congressman, who stole all those FCC licenses for the radio stations and then the TV stations down in Austin. 508 says, when he runs unopposed, you don't even get a postcard from Richie Neal. Oh, well. Yeah. No, that's the way it is. 844-500-4242, 774. This is a really good point. The Dem DSA soy boys field candidates against Neal, Lynch, and Keating and scream, we need generational change, only to vote for the doddering 80-year-old Ed Markey. Make it make sense. I'm telling you, I think the reason why all the no-nonsense gals of the Democrat Party got behind Markey was because they want that seat open in 6 years, if not sooner, if the actuarial tables catch up with him. And if Moulton had won, he would have been in there for the next 35 to 40 years. So, by the way, I didn't see this. Ira Stoll it's a good headline. Abandoning core beliefs fails to save Seth Moulton from humiliating loss. Sounds like a good story. I'm not sure he had any core beliefs to abandon. But do you know how Markey sold himself? As the voice of Massachusetts youth. Wow. He's 80 years old. He's been in Congress longer than most people have been alive. 50-plus years. 844-500-4242. At least we can be happy about Nick Collins. What happened to Rachel Rollins? I'm hoping that Brownsburger is successful. Yeah, it's going to be tough. It's going to be those late votes came in from Cambridge. He's been representing Cambridge for 100 years, Brownsburger. And, he's gay? The new guy is gay and he worked for Michelle Wu? And Brownsburger is only bisexual? I have to go with the gay guy. I looked it up on my intersectional card. Steve, you're next with Howie Carr. Go ahead, Steve.
1: Yeah, Howie, I voted in Chelsea. And they had new voting booths with no lights on there. And the guy in charge had to use his iPhone with a light so I could see the ballot. And the ballot was like little cheeky circles, you know, like...
0: What were you voting in? Steve, where's the precinct? In a dungeon?
1: Yeah, it's in the church, a hall, like, you know, in Chelsea, St. Rose's Church.
0: Oh, boy.
1: Yeah, and he said they're not going to get a new one, so I'm going to write a letter. Also, the voting thing, the little circles, I couldn't even see the circles. Brand new eyeglasses. I was so mad, so I went to City Hall and got a card for the guy in charge of Chelsea. And Gavin, I'm going to send two registered letters from the post office, you know, and complain, you know.
0: Yeah.
1: And it's not only for me, the Democrats, too. I mean, you couldn't even see the circles. It was ridiculous. The guy has a phone over the top, I swear. It was ridiculous.
0: I know the Boston Elections Department is in state receivership. The whole city of Chelsea is in state receivership, right?
1: Yeah, but they had booths the last election. What's going on? They had the ones with the right and the left. I don't get it. Are they trying to screw everything up? I don't know. I give up.
0: Thanks for the call, Steve. 844-500-4242. I'm Howie Carr.
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0: 413 says, how bad is it that Mr. Frosty, the voice of Massachusetts, actually lives in Maryland? That's from Limerick Guy. He's not the voice of Massachusetts. He's the voice of Massachusetts youth. He's older than you and I, Limerick Guy. Limerick Guy's about my age.
1: Are you ready to stand up?
0: 844-500-4242. 844-500-4242. So let's have a Wareham voter here with Tim Dunn yesterday. He doesn't have he doesn't like me. Call me anything you want as long as you don't call me late for dinner. Cut 16.
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3: We're just away.
2: Oh, we'll just do a man on the street interviews for if you want.
3: Howie, just keep going.
2: Okay. Well, you don't like the cut of his jib?
3: Cut of his jib. I don't have the polite word to put it.
2: Okay. All right.
0: Well, then he thinks up the correct word, I guess, or maybe this is a different guy. Cut 17.
3: Tell Howie Carr I'm not a communist.
2: You're not a communist? Okay. He might say otherwise, but he can stuff it up his what? How is that? Oh, he'll love that.
4: Those were in fact two different people.
0: Oh. I thought they were the party of the big tent. Why can't we all just get along, as Rodney King would say? All right. How about another woman from, this is a woman, a boomer woman from Wareham. Cut 18.
2: In terms of the governor's race, do you have any preference? Do you want to put Healey back in office? Do you want to vote for somebody else?
5: I'm all for Healey.
2: You're all for Healey. How come?
5: Because I like the job she's done. I respect her. I think she stands on the principle.
2: Okay. How do you feel about the abortion bill she recently signed a couple of weeks ago? Are you for that, against her?
5: I'm not really well informed on that, so I can't say.
2: I guess what she did was she signed a bill that would allow abortion essentially up to the day of birth, just right before birth, for really pretty much any reason. Are you happy with that, or is that something you think goes too far? Or?
5: I don't really have an opinion on that.
2: Okay, so Governor Healey, are you going to be voting for the U.S. Senate race between Moulton and Markey? Mm-hmm. Who'd you vote for? Do you care?
5: Markey,
2: how come?
5: Because Markey has a good record, and I've been really offended by Molson's comments, his ageist comments about Markey. I think he's turned off a lot of people, like us baby boomers, people who really go out there and vote. I think that's a big mistake on his part. I don't think it's Molson's time. He seems to be flip-flopping on some issues. I don't have a lot of respect for him.
2: Okay.
0: Yeah. Is that a plane taking off, or is that one of those illegal alien-driven trucks out there? She doesn't like Molson. Well, would you, if instead of Seth Moulton, what if it were Molson Golden? Or would you prefer Molson Export Ale? Would you have voted for Molson Export Ale? You know, the red labels?
6: I'm going to get me a beer.
0: 844-500-4242. Here's a voter in Middleborough. Cut 25.
2: Did you vote Democrat or Republican today?
7: Republican.
2: For the governor, who'd you vote for?
7: Minogue.
2: Minogue? How come?
7: Why not? I don't know either one of them, but he's not a Democrat.
2: Okay. So I'm voting. Oh, you think he's the best chance against Healey?
7: Well, I don't vote for the Socialist Party anymore. I used to.
2: Oh, you used to?
7: No, Democrats, I meant.
2: You're reformed, okay.
7: Yeah.
2: You're reformed. And how do you think the Markey Moulton race is going to turn out?
7: I think she... I don't like either one of them, so.
0: Yeah. It's like the Iran-Iraq war, as they used to say in the 80s. Isn't there some way they can both lose? Unfortunately, there wasn't. I'm Howie Carr.
1: Are you ready to stand up and...
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13: I'm Ben Parker with a quick check of the stories trending right now on WBZ News Radio 1030. Day five of jury deliberations at the Lindsey Clancy murder trial. A day after telling the judge they were deadlocked, they're still trying to reach a verdict. Meantime, a sudden woman goes free with conditions after being arraigned today on charges related to taking pictures of the jury deliberating the Clancy trial. Primary election day wraps up in Massachusetts. No big surprises in the race for Senate. Democratic incumbent Ed Markey beats Congressman Seth Moulton. The 80-year-old self-proclaimed progressive spoke to supporters.
14: We need to cement a progressive Democratic majority, one that will use its political capital to take on the bosses, the billionaires, and the wannabe kings.
13: It's now in the hands of Encore Boston Harbor and the unions of workers whether there will be a strike this week. More than 1,000 Encore workers are ready to walk off the job Friday morning. I'm Ben Parker.
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16: A right lane breakdown is being dealt with in Braintree, Route 3 North at the split, so that's backed up. The expressway south is tough through South Bay and Savin Hill. The northbound side slow, Furnace Brook to Neponset, then before the tunnel. Also a crash in the breakdown lane 95 south in Needham by Highland Ave is being dealt with. You're on the brakes in the Pike inbound before Fenway with the work. Outbound busy at Newton Corner. I'm Dave Gardner in the WRKO Traffic Center.
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18: Could see some active storms tomorrow morning. First half of the day, greatest risk of active, strong, or severe storms all the way to the coast. We've got, again, today, most of the big weather over in New York State and north central Pennsylvania. That's where the majority of the storms are this afternoon. Cloudy and 72 today, 64 tonight with an overcast sky and east winds off the Atlantic. Morning storms Thursday and warmer, high 81 degrees. And then we clear out for Friday, sunshine 83. Isolated shower on Saturday, 72, and then 60s and 70s with beautiful sunshine Sunday and Labor Day Monday. Low humidity, comfortable numbers, and nighttime low temps in the 50s all the way to the coast. I'm meteorologist Scott Laurie, more at the Weather Channel on the Voice of Boston, AM 680 WRKO.
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8: Live from Mid-Cape Command on the Berta Less Lethal Pistol Beach Towel, it's Howie Carr.
0: Eight four four 844-500-4242. 204-500-4242-207. What happened in Lawrence? Did the state rep who got lugged get reelected like in the 60s? Like in the 80s, too, in Somerville. But no, he was defeated. Personally, I'm kind of disappointed because it makes for less of a show trial when they bring him up on the charges of allegedly stealing the $700,000 in COVID welfare relief after his sister stole $2 million and was convicted and went to prison after she went on the lam for 19 months. And, of course, you know, the mayor, who doesn't speak English, the same city, he's been charged with stealing $1.5 million in COVID welfare money. But he was defeated by the Lawrence at-large city councilor, a woman named Cecilia Reyes. And it wasn't even close, shockingly. It was a 2-1 loss, like the voice of the Massachusetts youth, Ed Markey, defeated Seth Moulton last night. Very, very weird. 844-500-4242, 844-500-4242. Just reading this at the White House event, Trump said he was happy that the royal grifters are gone, Harry and Meghan. I'm happy about it, Trump said, of their decision to leave their home in Montecito, California, and move back to the UK. I was not a fan, he added, nor was I. That would have been a good poll question if there hadn't been so much local stuff to deal with today. Are you saddened or gladdened that Meghan and Harry have departed for old Blighty again? I'm very happy. 844-500-4242, 844-500-4242. And before we get back to some of the election stuff, I want to play. There was some really, really powerful testimony yesterday. There was a hearing in the House about angel moms and people who have lost or had their relatives, in many cases children, damaged or killed or permanently disfigured by illegal alien truck drivers. And there was a lot of good stuff here, and again, it's, you're not going to see anything on regime controlled media about it. But in one case, there was a guy named Marcus Coleman, and he's the father of 7-year-old Delilah Coleman, and she was permanently injured. She's never going to be the same. And when she was 5 years old, she was hit by an illegal alien Indian truck driver. And Brandon Gill asks, well, first of all, let's play the cut from Marcus Coleman. Marcus Coleman goes there and he to the Congress, and he's got a prepared statement, and he listens to the Democrats basically poo-pooing this and saying, I mean, they didn't say who cares, but that's, if you read between the lines, that's what they said, was who cares. So he just didn't even read his prepared statement. He just went right at them, just speaking right off the top of his head. He was so angry. This is Marcus Coleman, the father of Delilah Coleman, now 7 years old, permanently crippled. Cut 8.
1: How is that okay? How are you guys not fighting for this? Right here, how are you guys not fighting for this? I reject your guys' sympathy, to be honest with you. There's no way you guys are sorry. Not one of you guys have ever called me. Not one of you guys have ever reached out to me. Not one of you guys have ever sat there and seen me in the hallways and said, hey, sorry about your daughter. You guys do it right here while you guys are grandstanding on top of your soapbox. This is when you guys care. Right here inside this room is the only time you guys care. I've never received anything from anybody over here at all regarding my daughter or my family or anything. Hey, Mr. Coleman, your guys is Delilah law. I want to help you revise this so that we were interested inside of it. Nothing. You guys have no pathway to anything. You guys want to sit there and talk about the pathway to citizenship? There is a pathway. It's not jump the fence and apply. That's not the way it goes. There's a process to get it done. You don't just do that. I can't just go over there and go sit down inside one of those seats and become a Democrat. Oh, you know what? I probably could. I honestly probably could. I'm not even going to say that. But I can't go inside a hospital and become a doctor just because I want to and go put on a coat and come to work. It's getting ridiculous the way things are going now. It honestly is. It makes no sense at all. Sanctuary cities allow so much to be done that it's almost like the parents not there to take care of the household. And everybody's running around and doing what they want to do. And it sucks. It honestly does. You guys sit there and you guys talk about ICE invading cities and doing this and doing that. I agree with Mr. Jordan, that if the state sat there and told them, come pick up the person, it would take one or two people to go do it. Instead, they got to send an army out there because now they have to look for them. And then since it's a sanctuary state, you got people sitting there abusing the ICE officers that are out there. I have a whole statement right here that I was going to read to you guys, but just listening to you guys, none of this is relevant anymore because you guys just changed so much. It makes no sense at all. My daughter doesn't deserve this. She didn't ask for any of this. The people that jumped the fence did, though. They knew exactly what they were doing. They still chose to move forward in that direction. And every day something's happening to somebody. And it is your guys' fault. I hold each and every one of you responsible for it. And I always will.
0: That was really good, obviously. And this is Brandon Gill is asking him a question about what happened when his daughter was permanently injured at the age of 5 by the illegal alien. Cut 7.
2: Have you received a call of condolence from California Democrats after the accident?
1: I haven't received anything from the Democrats.
2: Has Governor Newsom called you to offer his condolences?
1: No.
2: Why do you think it took California 2 years following the wreck to revoke 17,000 CDL licenses issued to illegal aliens?
1: Probably because the Department of Transportation held funding. Mm-hmm.
2: So it sounds like they're motivated more by money than by anything else.
1: With everything is behind money, yes.
2: Yeah, with everything. Do you think it's worthwhile for the federal government to defund states that don't require or enforce English language proficiency standards for driver's licenses?
1: I think all secretaries should get together and withhold funding if they violate any federal law.
2: I absolutely agree.
0: 844-500-4242. Dave, you're next with Howie Carr. Go ahead, Dave.
3: Howie, Mike Rush.
0: This is the senator who was defeated. He was defeated yesterday in the primary. He was the guy who put veteran on his yard signs, and he was excoriated by the blow-in Democrats who just moved to Massachusetts about 2 months ago. They can't believe anyone would be so evil as to put veteran on their yard sign. Go ahead.
3: But that's not what did him in. What did him in was the fact that he ran unopposed for years. So that when he finally did have a challenger, he is completely unprepared to defend himself with whatever record he had. And one of the things that may have contributed to his loss was nobody in West Roxbury wanted bike lanes, at least nobody that works for a living wants bike lanes.
0: Right.
3: But when, right. And so, which is why Marty Walsh backed off it initially, right? But when Wu came in, it obviously came up again, and Rush wouldn't say you know what about it. And I think a lot of people that might have voted for Mike, and by the way, he's a good guy, very nice guy, but he just wanted to fly under the radar and collect whatever, stipends he could collect and not ruffle any feathers. And the fact of the matter is, by not ruffling the feathers of the segment of the population that's so adamant about bike lanes, he might have caused a situation where people that would have voted for him stayed home. Thanks, Howie.
0: I should have put that in as something. Would you like to see Mike Minogue do an ad on bike lanes? How about that? How are those bike lanes working out for you? Does your city or town need more bike lanes or fewer bike lanes? Have bike lanes made your trips in the car to drop your kids off at school or get to work or get to a doctor's appointment? Have they made it harder or easier? Bike lanes. Yeah, that's true. And, you know, and again, there's an old, you know, they don't want to, there's an old saying in Chicago. They actually wrote a book about the Chicago organization, and the title was Don't Make No Waves, Don't Back No Losers. And I think that was pretty much Mike Rush's theory of politics, his philosophy. Don't make no waves, don't back no losers. But eventually it catches up with you. It always does. If you're not part of the solution, you're part of the problem, as they used to say in the 60s. 844-500-4242. Here we go again. As you drive around, you are now seeing more and more real estate for sale signs. Nothing stigmatizes a piece of property more than when it just sits there on the market. That for sale sign gets moldy and starts to wobble. 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
0: 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Jared, what's the poll question? What are the results thus far?
16: Today's poll question, which you can vote in at HowieCarshow.com, is which anti-Healy issue would you like to see Mike Minogue address first? Sky-high utility bills, infanticide bill signing, lack of legislative audit, corruption, Lamar Cook, state police, etc., $4 billion Healy hotels, or no change, just stick to push-up and water skiing spots?
0: I'm going to vote for the utility bills.
16: Sky-high utility bills is at 20%. That is in second place. The $4 billion Healy hotels in first place at 30%. 21% for a lack of an audit. 17% for the infanticide bill. 9% for corruption. And 2% for just stick to push-up and water skiing spots.
0: Down to 2%. I wish I'd have put it in the bike lanes, though, because I think the bike lanes is really a good issue. 844-500-4242. Mike Rush voted in favor of giving licenses to illegals. Tough loss, but serves him right. Bike lane is great. It just takes some practice getting the car up on two wheels to fit in there. 978 says, the bike lanes don't make a difference out here in Metro West. The people with their spandex pants, racing goggles, and helmets still ride in the vehicle travel lane. And when you toot the horn at them, they don't move. I thought they give you the finger more than they don't move. But you know what? If they're not in the vehicle travel lane, they're on the sidewalk. That's the other thing. They know how unsafe it is to be in the bike lane. So they go up on the sidewalk. And then that guess who that makes have a chance of being hit? A pedestrian or a pet that's being walked by the pedestrian. 844-500-4242. There's a bike lane in Hopkinton you could drive a semi down. Never seen a biker ever. And, you know, the thing is, how many months of the year would you ever see a biker? Right? I mean, once it gets to be, I don't know, November or mid-November anyway, from mid-November until May, it's too cold. And it's raining or snowing every day. And there's ice in the bike lane. You're insane to ride a bike lane. Even if there was nobody there, you're still going to fall down because there's so much ice. 844-500-4242. Babylon B says Lindsey Clancy is now the 2028 Democrat frontrunner. Again, you know, you got to have an element of truth to make a joke work, and that's why that joke works. 844-500-4242. We have a 3-year-old bike lane here in Woke River Junction, Vermont. White River, Woke River Junction, Vermont. I saw a bike using it last week. It was really cool. Jock, you're next with Howie Carr. Go ahead, Jock.
17: Hi, Howie. Longtime listener and a former VIP.
0: Thank you.
17: I'm calling about Micah Jones. I hope you know who Micah Jones is. He is the Republican candidate for Massachusetts 6th.
0: Right.
17: Seth's district.
0: Yeah.
17: Exactly. And I think a good candidate, outside chance, of course, but I was with him last night in his primary party, and of course he was unopposed. I'm hopeful that you can have him on because
0: no, I'm going to have him on. I'm going to have him on, Jack.
17: An exciting. The Republican Congressional Committee is not doing what they could. They think there's no chance to fill this seat with a Republican. But wouldn't it be nice to have one Republican congressman from New England? And there's an outside chance that he could win. He's a good guy.
0: Yeah. The last two Republican congressmen elected in Massachusetts were Peter Torkelson and Peter Blute. They were reelected in 1994. And since then, they gerrymandered everything and nobody's been elected. There has been no Republican, I've gone over this a million times, but it bears repeating. We always have new listeners. There's been no Republican in New England, the six-state region, 21 members of the House of Representatives, and not a single Republican since 2018. When they defeated Bruce Poliquin, even though he won the popular vote with ranked choice voting, it's outrageous. We'll get Micah Jones on. I was going to ask him if he thinks Micah would is happier with Dan Coe than he would have been with the Vietnamese state representative. 844-500-4242. Anthony, you're next with Howie Carr. Go ahead, Anthony.
9: Hey, Howie, I grew up on Marshall Street in Somerville back in the 70s or whatever, and I moved down about 20, and I go back down then, down Ball Square, Poundhouse Pub or whatever. It's almost like $68 for a slice of pizza there because it's a $65 ticket for parking and a $3 for the pizza. You cannot go from Charlestown all the way to West Somerville and down to Davis Square. And there's a bike lane that it from two lanes it went to one. Now, here's the big thing with bike lanes is all the bikers, they don't pay excise taxes.
0: Right.
9: They don't pay anything into.
0: They don't pay fuel taxes. They don't have to get a. 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Yeah, they don't have to get an inspection sticker. Yeah, they're freeloading. Yeah, I know, Anthony. People like you and me who lived in Somerville in the 70s, there's one thing we all have in common. We don't live in Somerville anymore. I'm Howie Carr.
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19: 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With the trial of former Stoughton police officer Matthew Farwell set to start next month, a judge in the case issuing some key rulings this week. A federal judge ruled Farwell's defense team can introduce evidence relating to Sandra Birchmore's mental health struggles and suicidal thoughts. For the prosecution, the judge says they are allowed to refer to Birchmore as a victim. Farwell's accused of killing Sandra Birchmore, who was pregnant at the time, and staging her death to look like a suicide. At the Lindsey Clancy murder trial, happening in and outside the courthouse, the jury deliberates inside as a judge releases a woman following her arraignment on tampering charges for allegedly taking pictures of jurors at the trial. Early this morning in Abington, a rideshare driver was robbed at knife point. Police say the Uber driver was in their town near the Brockton line when two people flagged the car down. The suspect showed a knife, demanded money from the driver, and stole $450 before running into a wooded area. I'm Ben Parker.
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22: A breakdown in Woburn on 93 North at the Cloverleaf. A crash in Chelmsford, 495 South at Route 3 in the breakdown lane. and a breakdown in the right lane in Westboro on the Pike West after 495. That's backed up. Both sides of 495, tough before the Pike out there. Jam the lower deck to the Zig coming into the O'Neill. Off and on delays on the expressway. Star Drive inbound, tough from Mass Ave to Leverett. I'm Dave Gardner in the WRKO Traffic Center.
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0: Remember the Trump ad in 2024? It was something like Kamala Harris is for they, them. Trump is for you. I mean, that, people will remember that ad for a long time. It'll probably go down in advertising manuals and textbooks. Couldn't you make an ad with bike lane? Do something with bike lanes? You know, Mara Healy and Michelle Wu want to. They're in the bike lanes, and then you have some jerk, you know, and you know you're looking out the car at him, and he's giving you the finger, and then I don't know what the second part of it is, the he's for you part that like Trump had, but you could work on it. That's what Spencer Pratt's people were good at, and I think they'd be willing to work for short money. 844-500-4242, because short money beats no money. And I don't think a lot of them are working right now in the desolation row that Hollywood has become. 844-500-4242. West Newton has 5 bus lanes, 6 bus lanes, 12 pedestrian lanes, and 1 sign. No cars allowed. Yes. I hadn't even thought about that, but you know, Center Street in West Roxbury, that's the heart of Rush's district, or his part of his heartland for votes. It has been devastated by the bike lanes. It used to be a flourishing retail district. Now not so much. 207, I still don't understand why bikers are instructed to ride with traffic. I get it's less fatal if you get hit, but when I rode a bike, I always preferred to ride against traffic, so I at least had a chance to jump if some lunatic was coming at me. Yeah, because you know, if somebody's coming at you and you're going in the same direction, you're dead before you can react because you can't see it. And even if you have some little stupid one of those mirrors, it's... You don't have time to get out of the way. You got more time if you're going in the opposite direction. I guess common sense and courtesy are lost these days. Yes, I think they are. 844-500-4242. Susan Collins. Where did this sound cut come from?
16: So Politico is interviewing Susan Collins, and the reporter brings up the question about it, and she gives her answer.
0: Here it is, cut 36.
3: Should the circumstances of his personal life and his the mother of his children be relevant to this campaign? Is that fair game, do you think?
4: Well, I'm not going to bring up the fact that the mother of his two children is his second cousin. I don't know whether people know that or not.
0: Isn't it more appropriate to have some Deliverance banjo music? Wow, wow, wow, wow, wow, wow. It's, you know, if some flatlander like me from Cumberland County mentioned that, I would be accused of snobbery and classism. But she's from Caribou. So, Caribou, Allagash, it's the same. It's down east. 844-500-4242. So today, Mara Healey begins her campaign in Fall River.

0: have this woman, Sharman Sacchetti, is down there. And they and Mara Healy will only take questions from Sharman Sacchetti because they only softballs. She doesn't want to talk to Tim Dunn from the Herald or the guy from the Globe. So so these are the kind of hardball questions Sharman Sacchetti from Channel 5, is from regime-controlled media in Boston, is asking Healy. Cut 33.
1: So what's that?
2: Really, you had like six questions, Sharman.
1: Come on.
3: Jeez.
4: Deal with it. It's okay. We'll get to you, Tim. Absolutely. We got 62 days to go. And I think, you know, anybody who wants to compete and be governor of this great state better be out talking to the voters, facing the voters. I don't know where he is, but I know where Kim and I are, and I know where we're going to continue to be in the next 62 days, including showing up for debates. I don't know if he's going to.
0: Do you hear... That was about her sixth question. Tim's going, how many questions do you get, basically? And Healy says, you'll get your chance, Tim. You'll get your chance. Here's another really hard-hitting question from that crack scribe, Sharman Sacchetti, cut 29.
4: Give us your thoughts. First of all, you wanted to stop here in Fall River. Why was this important to you to be here?
5: You know, we fight for every single community in this state, and we fight for families and folks in places like Fall River, and I think it was really important to us to make that clear to people. You know, affordability is something that communities and families around the state are challenged with. Certainly, you know, that's the case here in Fall River, and you know, that's why we wanted to be here to show who we really are fighting for every single day.
0: Can you ask a tougher question than that, Sharman? Why don't you take the softball and just hurl it as slowly in as you can. Cut 30.
4: This race about, you know, it's the first day of the general election campaign. What is this about, and how are you seeking to frame it?
5: I mean, I think it's pretty clear what this race is about. We're about
0: it's
5: making
0: about
5: investments
0: Trump.
5: In people, growing jobs, growing the economy, you know, making sure that people have access to the best schools, the best health care. And on the other side, we've got somebody
0: Trump.
5: Who is a big Trump supporter, voted for him, funded him, is down with his agenda, you know, pro-ICE, anti-choice. A lot of things that we aren't in Massachusetts. So I think the choice is really clear in this race. Kim and I are going to stand with the people of Massachusetts. And Mike Minogue is going to stand with Donald Trump.
0: So here's the guy from the Globe. We don't need this whole cut. I'll just tell you when to cut it off, Jared. Cut 31.
2: Governor, you're not running for president yet, I suppose. It's a long time away. But Trump's not on the ballot. In each of your major speeches this year, State of the State, your Mass Dem speech last night, it's been a lot about Trump. He's on the ballot. Why take that angle?
5: Chris, you know,
2: what are you doing?
5: I want to hear
2: what your
5: Trump
2: specifics are for the next 4 years.
5: Yeah, well, I'll talk about that, okay?
0: And then it's all about Trump from then on. You know what it's about. She just goes into, you know, it's like a voicemail, or spam. It's like a spam call. Okay, so here he tries again. Cut 32.
2: Is the next 60-odd days about running against Trump then over Minogue? I mean, is that just the strategy?
5: Where's Minogue? You got to talk to Mike Minogue. I don't know where he is today. I don't know where Mike Minogue is today.
6: Hopefully we'll hear more.
5: We'll hear more about that. I hope he accepts the debates that we've already accepted. But he'll have an opportunity to make his case to the voters. We're making it today.
0: So... Tim asked one of the questions that I suggested for him, but it's a real quick one here. Cut 34.
7: Do you think you'd be able to match Minogue dollar for dollar?
5: Oh heck no, he's got unlimited funds.
0: But it's very quick. I mean, she didn't want to talk about that. I thought, but anyway, so Tim, I don't blame him. And you know, Chris Van Bursick, he works for the cackling hens of the Globe. He can't really, you know, come out and say to Sharman Sacchetti, you know, come on, you know, can you do a little real reporting here or ask a legitimate question? But Tim works for the Herald, so he just kind of got into it with Sharman when she just keeps asking, you know, just one slobbering, wet kiss, puff question after another, which is what they want at Channel 5. I understand it. Cut 35.
2: If she used to cut me off,
7: if you're going to ask 12, questions, at least make one.
4: I'm not going to try. I have to try. It's my job.
7: It's mine too. But I mean, if you're going to ask 12 questions, at least make one meaningful.

0: Instead of like, how's the day, Governor?
1: Oh, that's adorable.
0: Tough questions at CBB by Charmin. Adorable. You're adorable, Charmin.
2: Good for them. It's like Biden days, remember? What's your favorite ice cream, Mr. President? Do you put Jimmy's on that double chocolate chip?
3: Double dip waffle cone with chocolate, vanilla chocolate chip.
2: Frank, you're next with Howie Carr. Go ahead, Frank.
4: How are you doing, Howie? Hi. I had a quick question. Been living out in Colorado, or Comirado, as we call it out in Colorado. Came back to visit. Why hasn't anybody brought up the Weld County event that's going on out there? Them trying to succeed to join Wyoming. Why isn't Worcester County try joining New Hampshire?
2: Is Worcester? I guess yeah. Worcester County would be contiguous, but then there would be then the rest of Western Mass would be like East Prussia was between the world wars. They're not letting the eastern part of Oregon secede either, are they, Frank? They're fighting that, and five counties in Oregon are desperate to get out.
4: Yeah, they missed it by last time they voted. They missed it by one county. But I think Washington is actually going through with it. They had all the counties go for it, so Spokane might become part of Idaho.
2: Is that good news for Idaho, do you think? I mean, it's good news for Spokane, but...
4: Actually, it might be good for Idaho. They might get a little more, because they got a lot of minerals up in the Spokane area that will help with the economy in Idaho. Even though Idaho is a beautiful place, great place for hunting and stuff, but it's just, I've been listening for about a week or so, and it's like, wow, it's actually gotten worse since I left 12, 15 years ago. I'm like, okay.
2: Oh, it has. There's no question it's gotten worse, and it just keeps getting worse. But, I mean, it's getting worse in Colorado, too. I remember Colorado used to be almost a red state, didn't it?
4: It was at one point when I first got there. Now it's a dark blue, and we've got this, as I call her, the lunatic running for the attorney general for the state. She ran the election board down in Mesa County that put Tina Peters in jail.
2: Oh, my God. They don't really believe in freedom of speech anymore. They just don't. I mean, look what they're doing in California. They've outlawed investigative reporting. What kind of I don't think it'll survive a court challenge, but you know, this guy Gavin Newsom, the governor, signed it. I think if Worcester County went into New Hampshire, it would be a very strange looking state, and Massachusetts would be even stranger looking because it would be in two parts. But it probably would make New Hampshire a little more conservative the way things have been going in Worcester County. 844-500-4242. New England loves perfect smiles. In July, Howie and Grace listeners traveled from Jericho, Vermont, Ware, New Hampshire, Methuen, and Gloucester, Mass. No matter how far away in New England, perfect smiles is worth the trip to tax-free Nashua, New Hampshire. 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
5: White victim, female, pretty, wealthy.
4: A white woman's murder shocks the city. A black man from the projects comes forward with information about the case.
6: He says the police are his friends.
4: But out of nowhere, he goes from star witness to prime suspect.
6: And then that's it. They turn on him.
4: The system is hungry for a conviction. Lee Harris is sentenced to 90 years.
7: I get 90 years for killing somebody I have never seen.
4: Behind bars, Lee finds an unlikely ally in his cellie, Robert. The pair are like chalk and cheese. There's no way their paths would ever cross on the outside. But as a fellow inmate, Robert sees through the lies and vows to do the unthinkable. Clear Lee's name.
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0: 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Howie Carr is back.
13: We were just playing some of the softball questions from the regime-controlled media fluffers that are following following Mara Healy around and, you know, genuflecting before her and worshiping her every tired bromide and cliche. Tim Dunn sent me a log of her question. Please don't squeeze the Charmin. That's what I said. Asked what makes Fall River special about this election. First question on the general election campaign Healy gets is that from a Boston TV reporter. Charmin then just asked what the election means to her and how she seeks to frame it. Another softball. Then the Globe guy gets the question, why is she talking about Trump so frequently? Then a reporter from Providence gets to ask a question. Then Charmin comes back in and says, what can you do to fix the affordability issue? Another softball that shifts blame and accountability away from Healy to Trump. Then my question, if she can keep pace with Minogue's funding. Then another Providence reporter question. Then Charmin asks if she thinks Minogue will be on campaign trail today. This is why I have a chapter in my book, the regime-controlled media. Just, it's part of the corruption in Massachusetts. This is Mass Corruption, Volume 2. 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Save $5 if you order till the end of the week. I described Channel 5 in the book as a station not known for rocking the boat. I think I understated the situation more than somewhat, didn't I? 844-500-4242. Do you think New Hampshire would take Worcester County? Probably not. Probably not. 508 says, lived in Central Mass for 55 years. Central Mass, that's Worcester, maybe. Moved to Idaho 9 years ago. We want nothing to do with Eastern Washington and Oregon. See, I think that's more the problem, you know? 207, Mass will look even stranger when we give you guys Southern Maine. Well, you know, till the Missouri Compromise of 1820, Maine was known as Eastern Massachusetts, all of Maine, not just York and Cumberland counties, but all of Maine. They called it Eastern Massachusetts, and now they would just be reverting to the way it is. 844-500-4242. When is President Trump changing the name of New England to New Dominican Republic? Come on. It would be appropriate, though, wouldn't it? Or maybe and maybe rename Boston Little Port-au-Prince, since the Somalis, Mogadishu, because the Somalis built Boston. That's what Michelle Wu, the mayor, says. 844-500-4242. We have a lot more to get to here today on the Howie Carr Show. A lot of election stuff, a lot of illegal aliens. And a Malden woman has pleaded guilty in federal court today to assaulting federal agents, ICE agents. Good. Where do you hear what she said? I'm Howie Carr.
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15: I'm Ben Parker with a quick check of the stories trending right now on WBZ News Radio 1030. Day 5 of jury deliberations at the Lindsey Clancy murder trial. A day after telling the judge they were deadlocked, they're still trying to reach a verdict. Meantime, a Sutton woman goes free with conditions after being arraigned today on charges related to taking pictures of the jury deliberating the Clancy trial. Primary election day wraps up in Massachusetts. No big surprises. In the race for Senate, Democratic incumbent Ed Markey beats Congressman Seth Moulton. The 80-year-old self-proclaimed progressive spoke to supporters.
16: We need to cement a progressive Democratic majority, one that will use its political capital to take on the bosses, the billionaires, and the wannabe kings.
15: It's now in the hands of Encore Boston Harbor and the unions of workers whether there will be a strike this week. More than 1,000 Encore workers are ready to walk off the job Friday morning. I'm Ben Parker.
17: Now, WRKO traffic from the Cordell and Cordell Traffic Center. The first pitch from Fenway's at 4:10. We're seeing delays on all the roads to the park. On 93 North, a tough ride off and on, delays from Somerville all the way up to the Cloverleaf. There was a medical emergency right by the Cloverleaf at 95 and Woburn being dealt with. You're on the brakes as well off and on along the expressway. The Pike inbound slow before Fenway outbound. Tough getting by Newton Corner. I'm Dave Gardner in the WRKO Traffic Center.
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20: Could see some active storms tomorrow morning. First half of the day, greatest risk of active, strong, or severe storms all the way to the coast. We've got, again, today, most of the big weather over in New York State and north central Pennsylvania. That's where the majority of the storms are this afternoon. Cloudy and 72 today, 64 tonight with an overcast sky and east winds off the Atlantic. Morning storms Thursday and warmer, high 81 degrees. And then we clear out for Friday, sunshine 83. Isolated shower on Saturday, 72, and then 60s and 70s with beautiful sunshine Sunday and Labor Day Monday. Low humidity, comfortable numbers, and nighttime low temps in the 50s all the way to the coast. I'm meteorologist Scott Laurie, more at the Weather Channel on the Voice of Boston, AM 680 WRKO.
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13: Welcome to the Howie Carr Show. The Clancy trial jurors have just been excused for another day. I don't see that things are going to be much different tomorrow. It's turning into Groundhog Day in the courthouse in Plymouth. But they have to keep going at it a little bit longer, I guess, before the what seems to now be the inevitable hung jury. They are deadlocked. Nobody's budging. That's the way it. It's not like the movies when sooner or later you're 75 minutes into it, it's time for somebody to break, and they do it, and everybody goes home. It's not that. That's not how it works. 844-500-4242. We have some cuts from Donald Trump, but the first cut I want to play. I want to replay a cut because I just thought it was really funny. This is Susan Collins was being interviewed, and someone brought up Troy Jackson and her opponent, the former Senate president in Maine and the unsuccessful candidate for governor. And then he was conscripted. No, he wasn't conscripted. He voluntarily signed up to run once Graham Plattner was credibly accused of sexual assault, if not worse, and many other among many other things. He has kind of a strange family tree, and Susan Collins was asked about it today. The Maine senator seeking her sixth term in November. Cut 36.
26: Should the circumstances of his personal life and his the mother of his children be relevant to this campaign? Is that fair game, do you think?
27: Well, I'm not going to bring up the fact that the mother of his two children is his second cousin. I don't know whether people know that or not.

0: All right. Okay, so this is Trump is asked about the Iranian people not yet rising up. I mean, they're really suffering under this fascist theocracy that has been oppressing them for 47 years. And he's just he tweeted out the other day, when are they going to rise up? So he was asked about this again today by reporters at his event on the restoring the industrial heartland of America. Cut 37.
1: You posted today on Truth Social, when are the Iranian people going to rise up and fight?
2: Well,
1: if that's what you want, will you send the CIA in to arm Iranians?
2: Well, I wouldn't want to say that to you, Peter. I'd love to tell you that, but it wouldn't be appropriate to say. But I mean, I understand their plight. They're being shot. Right now, you know, these gentlemen sit here in the lap of luxury and they see things, but over there it's not so luxurious. As of 3 months ago, they had 52,000 protesters were killed. Can you imagine this, fellow? And now I hear the numbers probably 20, 25,000 more. They have close to 65,000 protesters killed. So when I ask that question, I ask it sort of knowing the answer. The only answer is that they're being shot. The regime is getting weaker and weaker by the day. And at some point, they're not going to be able to shoot so easily, because I think the people aren't going to take it. But I did pose that question because, you know, it would be time. But unlike most people can't kill their people like that. Most people try and reason, they talk, and then there might be an overthrow. In Iran, they kill the people. When they get out to protest, they kill them. They shoot them right between the eyes. They have two forms, machine guns and snipers. And they use them sometimes, the machine guns, and sometimes the snipers. They like the snipers better because all they do is have a crowd of 200,000 people and a person goes down here right between the eyes. And they'll have three snipers doing it. And it's a horrible thing to watch. So that's why it's not happening. And who can blame them? Who can blame them? But the regime is getting weaker by the day.
0: Yeah, it's, you know, it's Syria. Compare it to Syria, which was a proxy state of the Iranians, Bashar Assad. I mean, as soon as the going got tough, he got on the plane. But these, because he's just a garden, run-of-the-mill dictator, you know? He just wants to survive. He just wants to live large. He moved to Moscow. These people are insane. These are lunatics. That's why the Democrats love them. They want to put the Iranians want to put everybody to the sword, just like the Democrats want to cut off your freedom during COVID. Remember that? Just like they want to put investigative reporters in prison in California for pointing the finger at them. So this is Trump on Iran last night. Cut 39.
2: We've controlled and we are controlling the Hormuz Strait. We are bringing lots of boats out every day with millions of barrels of oil. We are, for the most part, doing it without trouble. Every once in a while, they shoot a drone and we knock it down. But we have control of, very strong control. They were trying to rebuild their radar systems and a missile system and a mine drop. You know, we got rid of all the mines in the Hormuz Strait. They were trying to build a rocket that drops mines. Who does that? Did you ever build a rocket that dropped? I never heard of such a thing, but that's what they were doing. They were building it. It was almost finished, and we took it out. We saw that they were building it. We see everything that they're doing. They can't move. They can't go to the bathroom without us seeing it. So we saw that. We took it out. We took out some other things, and then we hit them last night because they took a shot at us in Jordan, at our base in Jordan. We knocked all of them down. There were, I guess, eight missiles that were shot, they were all knocked down. One we let go because it was so inaccurate, it landed in the middle of the desert someplace, so we let it go. Sometimes we let them go if they're not aimed correctly. It's an amazing science. What they can do is absolutely incredible.
0: Yeah. 978 says, Howie, what are they going to rise up with? Kebabs and grape leaves? They don't have a Second Amendment like we do. And we have to make sure we protect ours because of things like this. This is what happens. Exactly. I mean, if ever there was a real-life example of why the American people need a Second Amendment. And what happens if you do not have the right to own firearms, to bear arms? This is it. Probably 90-95% of the Iranian people, of whatever language they speak, whatever ethnic group they are, they want these people gone. But they have the guns, and they have machine guns too, as Trump was saying. It's bad. 844-500-4242-508. I don't give a bleep about the Iranian people, but I do care about not trying to freeze to death at $6.10 a gallon heating oil. WTF, Howie. I think that the long-term prospects for affordable fuel are better if we take out the Iranians, and they're slowly being taken out. We're getting now up to between the pipelines that they're running to the Red Sea and the fact that the U.S. Navy has opened up the Strait of Hormuz, we're pretty much getting the same amount of oil through as before, or close to it anyway. I'm with you. I feel bad for the Iranians, but I feel worse for my heating bills. I'm not going to pretend that I have this great love for humanity. But I just think that this is better. This is better for all concerned if we can get this cancer out of the Mideast. 844-500-4242. Frank, you're next with Howie Carr. Go ahead, Frank.
3: Hi, Howie. I don't know exactly when this happened, but not too long after the war began, we had given arms apparently to the Kurds, and they were supposed to give them to Iranian dissidents, and they kept them. But that story died very quickly. Do you think there was more to it than what we were told, and were we arming the Kurds for their own invasion?
0: No, I don't think we're rearming the Kurds. I think that, Trump, it has kind of faded from consciousness, but Trump mentions it occasionally. He says, we tried to get the weapons through the Kurds, and they double-crossed us, and we're not going to forget, or words to that effect. He said that repeatedly. And, the thing is, though, you move the weapons in, but you have to know how to use the firearms. You know, you're going up against people. I mean, even if they're just conscripts and, not very well trained and they don't want to be there and they hate the regime as much as everybody else, they know how to, they have these automatic rifles, machine guns, etc. And armored vehicles. And the thing is, they're running out of gas, though. So at some point, they how much gas do they have left? They used to have lines apparently in Tehran and the other big cities, and now the gas lines are creating gridlock, and people line up and they get up at 3 a.m. to get into the line. And sometimes you get to the gas station and they say they want to see your IRGC card, your Revolutionary Guard card. And if you don't have that, it's like, being a Democrat, that's how you, Democrats, that's how you get into a nice school. That's how you get into a Veterans Administration hospital. That's the reality. And that would be the reality if it was Medicare for all too, by the way, all the way down the line. And so unless you're a party member, you're not getting the gasoline. And can you imagine how angry those people are? 844-500-4242. Maybe the Iranian people can train some killer camels to attack the mullahs. Did you see, they were talking about the killer dolphins? Remember that? They had two, they claimed they... They were talking about suicide dolphins a couple of months ago. Remember that? Now... It's one of their nutty mullahs, or I guess they're not mullahs so much anymore. They're just these IRGC generals. It's a military dictatorship now rather than a theocracy, or it's a combination, but it's mostly a military dictatorship because they have the guns. And one of them was making a speech, and he said, "The Americans don't know what's coming. We have underwater missile cities." Underwater missile cities. And can you imagine? And they're getting bombed back to the Stone Age. They have no military above ground left, pretty much. They have no economy left. They have no gasoline. They in the villages they have no water. But when are they going to send the missiles up from the underwater missile cities? And how come the, you know, there are other countries on the other side of the Persian Gulf. They didn't notice any of this building was going on. The Saudi Arabia, the UAE, Qatar, Bahrain. Nobody noticed that the underwater missile cities were being built. 844-500-4242.
4: Cut him some slack, Howie. C-Lab just made it over there on TV.
0: All right. Come once and you'll understand why my listeners return to Nauset Beach Inn year after year. The Nauset Beach Inn was voted the second best view in New England. Many of us think of Cape Cod as the place to be during the summer, and it really is wonderful today anyway. But it's super special during the off-season, too. I visited Nauset Beach Inn in Orleans a couple of weeks ago and spoke to several listeners. Jim says he has been coming for the last 7 years. We come here in season and off season, he said. It's actually better in the off season. Another listener, Robert, lives in nearby Brewster, which is also on the Cape. 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
0: 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Jared, what's the poll question? What are the results thus far?
4: Today's poll question, which you can vote in at HowieCarshow.com, is which anti-Healey issue would you like to see Mike Minogue address first? Sky-high utility bills, infanticide bill signing, lack of legislative audit, corruption, Lamar Cook, state police, etc., $4 billion Healey hotels, or no change, just stick to push-up and water skiing spots?
0: Sky-high utility bills for me.
4: That is at 20% now. That is in second place. First place at 30%, the $4 billion Healey hotels. Infanticide bill and lack of legislative audit are tied at 19%, 10% for corruption, 3% for no change.
0: All right. 844-500-4242. 508. Sorry, I'm done buying into the we've got them now BS. I'll just let the price at the pump keep me posted. As well you should. That is ultimately the only thing that counts. That and the price of fuel oil as we get into the winter. And the price of everything, actually, because, you know, with everything, almost everything is transported by trucks, which means diesel fuel. And diesel fuel, as we all know, is more expensive than gasoline. So, I mean, we got to get the price down, and that's why he's trying to get the deal with Venezuela. I don't know if it'll affect any prices before the midterms. He's trying to get the jawbone the oil companies, and he's trying to, but the big thing is moving more product out through the Strait of Hormuz or through that new pipeline, the pipeline that they're using to the Red Sea. 844-500-4242. By the way, this is, let's take Steve. You're next with Howie Carr. Go ahead, Steve.
13: Hi, Howie. How you doing?
0: Good.
13: This whole socialism, I think, sometimes is more diabolical than communism, and it's based on the principle that the government's going to give you money. You don't have to work. And what is more noble than working and making your own money?
0: I agree. And you know, they make it sound like you're some kind of oppressive capitalist if you believe that. I mean, it's just, why do I have to support somebody else if he can't work? Why are all these able-bodied people sitting around and getting free food, free housing, and free medical care?
13: When Lyndon Johnson did his society, you know that minority families used to be 75% two-parent households that
0: right.
13: went into the toilet for the welfare state.
0: Right, and now it's and now the nuclear family rate among all demographic groups is way down. And has that improved things or has it made it worse in society? We all know the answer to that. I'm Howie Carr.
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15: I'm Ben Parker with a quick check of the stories trending right now on WBZ News Radio 1030. With the trial of former Stoughton police officer Matthew Farwell set to start next month, the judge in the case issuing some key rulings this week. A federal judge ruled Farwell's defense team can introduce evidence relating to Sandra Birchmore's mental health struggles and suicidal thoughts. For the prosecution, the judge says they are allowed to refer to Birchmore as a victim. Farwell's accused of killing Sandra Birchmore, who was pregnant at the time, and staging her death to look like a suicide. At the Lindsey Clancy murder trial, happening in and outside the courthouse, the jury deliberates inside as a judge releases a woman following her arraignment on tampering charges for allegedly taking pictures of jurors at the trial. Early this morning in Abington, a rideshare driver was robbed at knife point. Police say the Uber driver was in their town near the Brockton line when two people flagged the car down. The suspect showed a knife, demanded money from the driver, and stole $450 before running into a wooded area. I'm Ben Parker.
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17: The crash in Chelmsford on 495 South has been cleared. We're still seeing some delays behind that, though, in Tewksbury and Andover, 495 South. Both sides of 128 are tough by Lowell Street in Peabody. You're on the brakes, the lower deck to the Zakim into the O'Neill. Tough inside the Ted Tunnel, off and on delays on the expressway. Brake lights before Fenway on the Pike inbound. Crawling before Leverett Circle on Storrow Drive inbound. I'm Dave Gardner in the WRKO Traffic Center.
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0: 844-500-4242. Sheldon, you're next with Howie Carr. Go ahead, Sheldon.
2: Howie, I can't believe that an 80-year-old Mr. Frosty actually won last night. It's mind-boggling to me how this guy can win against a 47-year-old progressive Democrat. It just shows me how little the people of this state actually pay attention to anything. When I saw Seth Moulton was running, believe me, I wouldn't vote for either of them. But I thought, okay, at least maybe they have some common sense and they get it that this 80-year-old man should not be in the Senate. But here we are. He won.
0: You can't beat somebody with nobody, Sheldon. And, you know, Seth Moulton is a very unlikable guy. I mean, would you trust him as far as you could throw him?
2: No, like I said, I wouldn't vote for either of them, but I thought that at least maybe Democrats would look at it and say, okay, why is this guy running against him? But I don't know, it's so frustrating, and it makes me think, does Mike Minogue, even though he's on the other side, does he even have a chance against Maura Healey? Are these people just going to walk in and blindly vote for her because they know her name?
0: I don't know. I mean, I'm not reassured by these man in the street interviews that Tim Dunn did yesterday. It's pretty weak. I mean, the voters of Massachusetts have always been a gullible lot, and it's not getting any better. That's for sure. Thanks for the call, Sheldon. By the way, the feds, when they indict somebody, they very seldom lose a case. They don't usually bring an indictment unless they're quite certain that they're going to get a conviction. But they lost the case today. The high sheriff of Suffolk County, Steve Tompkins, was on trial on two counts of extortion of a weed company. But a federal jury has today acquitted him. Only took 3 hours for that jury. 3 hours. Prosecutors allege Tompkins used his position as the high sheriff to extort Ascend Wellness Holdings twice, once for easy access to purchase $50,000 worth of stock in the company, and later to get his money back after the stock value tanked. But a jury disagreed. After deliberating 3.5 hours today, they found Tompkins not guilty on both counts. A relieved-looking Tompkins patted one of his defense attorneys on the back. I assume that's Marty Weinberg, who, by the way, I think is also 80 years old. Yeah, Marty is this is a really big victory for Marty. He handled Karen Reed's appeal. Used to represent a lot of gangsters back in the day. But this is a big win for Marty. Before embracing some of his supporters in the courtroom after the verdicts came down. I talked to him a couple months ago, and he was pretty confident. I was going, yeah, I was just

0: right before Christmas on December 16th. This happened in, this was a, during the arrest of various savages in Malden. The agents encountered Terrell outside of the Malden courthouse for reasons unrelated to the agents' activities. Terrell physically interjected herself into the middle of agents while they were effecting an arrest of an illegal alien. Terrell was verbally abusive, attempted to physically interfere with the arrest, and ultimately made threatening statements to kill federal officers on scene. She approached the agents, screaming at and pushing through the agents to capture a video recording on her mobile telephone. This is from the U.S. Attorney's press release. Terrell began screaming, "ICE is here! ICE is here! You guys are monsters! This is insane! Sir, what's your name? What's your name? I can try to help you, and I am an American civilian. I have a right to be here," she said as she continually pushed the agents, all while filming them. Agents, who were identifiable by their badges, agency placards, and clothing, told Terrell to, quote, "back up" several times. Terrell yelled, "Charlie Kirk died, and we love it. We're coming for you. Gonna kill you." Nice. The incident was captured on the agent's body-worn cameras and allegedly on Terrell's mobile phone. These are the nice people that are running the show now in Massachusetts. 844-500-4242. 844-500-4242. Did you hear about what happened? There was a nightclub in Memphis. It was known as the El Corralón nightclub. It came to the attention of ICE New Orleans, which is, you know, just down the river from Memphis, right? So a couple of days ago, I guess on Saturday night, ICE New Orleans went into the El Corralón nightclub in Memphis, and they arrested a number of illegal aliens during a multi-agency targeted enforcement operation. The over-under on how many they arrested, Jared, is 95. Do you want the over or the under?
1: Oh, I'm going to take the over on this one.
0: 121 illegal aliens out of one nightclub. The operation resulted in the arrest, this is from DHS, Homeland Security, in the arrest of illegal alien offenders with criminal histories including larceny, drug possession, domestic violence, driving while intoxicated, assault, child endangerment, and prostitution. I'm assuming that this was for illegal aliens. They must take EBT cards and SNAP cards at this nightclub, at this hot spot, at this Cholo gathering spa. Ricardo N. Rodriguez Arteaga, Honduras. He said his last cerveza. His criminal history includes a conviction for larceny and an arrest for commercial sex, homosexual prosecution. Sergio Vieira Torres, Mexico, illegal alien. She'd been arrested for child endangerment and driving under the influence. A Mexican driving under the influence. Mariari Pamela Lopez Urivina, criminal illegal alien from Honduras. Honduras got to be the most peaceful place in the world because every criminal in Honduras has got to be in the United States. There was just a story last week in Portland, Oregon. They have a terrible fentanyl problem. 80% of the people arrested for selling fentanyl in Portland, Oregon are illegal aliens from Honduras. Mariera's criminal history includes aggravated assault. Jeronima Jerome Cisneros. Oh, that's the Cisneros. That's the same name as that fat woman that was shot by the cops in New York City after she killed the nice young mother from the Bank of America. Horrible story. And stabbed the guy from Rhode Island. He survived. The young mother didn't. Jeronima Jerome Cisneros.

0: No, I wonder if she's any relation to the New York stabber. A criminal illegal alien from Honduras whose criminal history includes an arrest for domestic violence. Miguel Galeas Rodriguez, also from Honduras. Cocaine possession. The last part of the DHS press release is kind of a public service announcement. Being in detention is a choice. The United States is offering illegal aliens $2,600 and a free flight to self-deport now with CBP Home app. We encourage every cholo here illegally to take advantage of this offer. If not, you will be arrested and deported without a chance to return, amigo. I threw in some words, but that was what it was basically all about. 844-500-4242. Mike, you're next with Howie Carr. Go ahead, Mike.
1: Yeah, I'm kind of curious why there weren't more Republicans running for state congressional offices. And why didn't Ayanna Pressley have some sort of a counteract, a Republican running against her?
0: Mike, the simple reason is, to put it bluntly, it's kind of hopeless in that district. You know, that district is just full of crazy liberal Democrats. And the Republican Party in Massachusetts has gotten so feeble and decrepit that they find it hard to recruit people. It's very difficult to unseat an incumbent Democrat.
1: Yeah, understood. I mean, maybe they could just pick them off one by one.
0: That's what the Democrats did back in the 40s and the 50s with Republicans. Yeah. You know, they would put somebody up every election. And sooner or later, the Republican incumbent, who was probably usually pretty popular, would either get old and retire, or he would die, or he would move up and run to another office. And then the Democrats would be the favorites, and they would pick off, you know, 1, 2, 3, 4, 10 offices every election cycle. And it took them, you know, it took them decades to get control. They got control of the state house of representatives in 46, I believe, and Tip O'Neill became speaker, and the Republicans controlled the Senate until 1957. And now there's five Republicans out of 40 in the Senate, and there's only 25 Republicans out of 160 in the House. It's terrible. 844-500-4242. 407 says, how many cats do you think Bethany has? I wonder if Bethany is in custody. You know, why is she allowed to just walk after threatening to kill federal agents? It doesn't say whether she's in custody or not. She's going to be sentenced on December the 16th. 844-500-4242.
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1: 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David, you're next with Howie Carr. Go ahead, David.
2: Howie, Maura Healy, you know, she's a few things. She was complaining about RFK and the vaccines, but yet she's the one that opened up a lot of the illegals with measles to come to Terminal E and Logan Airport. Okay,
1: right.
2: And then she complains about housing last night. Thousands of illegals have come here, and that's driven up the cost of housing. And then she just signed the birthday murder bill a couple of weeks ago to kill a baby on the day of its birth. And then what about the audit? How about the audit, Governor? Where the billions of dollars you spent on illegals, and they're refusing the audit. Now you got Mike Minogue. He's a family man. He's a pro-life man. He's a solid West Point graduate, an Army Ranger veteran, how he's been in combat. And he's a successful businessman, made millions of dollars. He's the one that can straighten this state out. I'll tell you, for Catholics, it'd be almost a sin to vote for this woman. She voted for killing a baby on the day of birth. That woman is doing evil things. She
1: went to the Feast of St. Anthony, David. She went to the Feast of St. Anthony like she's, you know, just got out of the convent or something.
2: Howie, total hypocrisy. Total hypocrisy. The woman should be excommunicated just to smarten people up. Say, this is not acceptable. No. This is not acceptable. He is, Howie, she's a, you know, Mike Minogue has got so much over her. He's the guy that can straighten this state out. If this people vote for her over him, I'll just leave the state, man, because it's hopeless. The guy is going to resume that's phenomenal. And she's
1: well,
2: got
1: I know. That's what he keeps saying. He says it's a tipping point, but he's got to convince people. You know, he's got to make the case, and he's got to get out there and meet the people, and he's got to spend the money on ads that work. Thanks for the call, David. Judy, you're next with Howie Carr. Go ahead, Judy.
3: Hi. Good afternoon, Howie. How are you doing?
1: Good.
3: Good. You and I are old enough to remember, I think the guy that deals with your phones probably wasn't born yet, but do you remember when Cape Cod was going to secede from Massachusetts? I do.
1: No, when was that?
3: Jeez, it was in the 70s, I think.
1: I mean, it's easy to say you're going to secede, you know, but,
3: right.
1: You know, when was the last time a state really seceded? It was probably West Virginia, wasn't it?
3: I think they had these little stickers or something that said State of Cape Cod, and maybe because I live
1: yeah.
3: there, I don't know.
1: Yeah, I think that was more of a joke than anything else. Like the
3: the
1: province town tunnel.
3: Seriously.
1: Right.
3: Yeah.
1: Yeah,
3: no,
1: and again, Maine did secede, or didn't secede so much as it was cut off from Massachusetts, so they could have two more free state senators to go along with the two slave state senators from Missouri. People forget that, though. Massachusetts was kind of a big state back in those days, you know. Thanks for the call, Judy.
4: So yeah, in 1974, a local leader named Donald Griffith proposed that Cape Cod secede to form a 51st United States state.
1: Good. What was his? He was a local leader. Was he an elected official?
4: I have no idea.
1: Donald Griffith. Okay, that's.
4: I have to check out this New York Times microfiche.
1: There was also a bill once filed to have the state take over the Boston Red Sox. You know, you can have, it's a law in Massachusetts, you can have your state rep or state senator file any bill you want. I'm Howie Carr.
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9: You're the best field operative I've ever had. 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In 81, the embassy went down. 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
10: Where?
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12: I'm Ben Parker with a quick check of the stories trending right now on WBZ News Radio 1030. Day five of jury deliberations at the Lindsey Clancy murder trial. A day after telling the judge they were deadlocked, they're still trying to reach a verdict. Meantime, a sudden woman goes free with conditions after being arraigned today on charges related to taking pictures of the jury deliberating the Clancy trial. Primary election day wraps up in Massachusetts. No big surprises. In the race for Senate, Democratic incumbent Ed Markey beats Congressman Seth Moulton. The 80-year-old self-proclaimed progressive spoke to supporters.
13: We need to cement a progressive Democratic majority, one that will use its political capital to take on the bosses, the billionaires, and the wannabe kings.
12: It's now in the hands of Encore Boston Harbor and the unions of workers whether there will be a strike this week. More than 1,000 Encore workers are ready to walk off the job Friday morning. I'm Ben Parker.
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15: A crash in Andover on 93 North by River Road in the breakdown lane. Crash in Newton, 95 North at Grove Street. Left lane crash in Lexington, 95 South at 4 and 225. And another crash, this one's in Avon, 24 South at Harrison. Off and on delays on the expressway. Slow inside the TED. Slow to Chelsea on the Tobin outbound. You're delayed on the Pike inbound before Fenway. I'm Dave Gardner in the WRKO Traffic Center.
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18: Could see some active storms tomorrow morning. First half of the day, greatest risk of active, strong, or severe storms all the way to the coast. We've got, again, today, most of the big weather over in New York State and north central Pennsylvania. That's where the majority of the storms are this afternoon. Cloudy and 72 today, 64 tonight with an overcast sky and east winds off the Atlantic. Morning storms Thursday and warmer, high 81 degrees. And then we clear out for Friday, sunshine 83. Isolated shower on Saturday, 72, and then 60s and 70s with beautiful sunshine Sunday and Labor Day Monday. Low humidity, comfortable numbers, and nighttime low temps in the 50s all the way to the coast. I'm meteorologist Scott Laurie, more at the Weather Channel on the Voice of Boston, AM 680 WRKO.
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25: 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We've been talking a lot about Mr. Frosty, Senator Ed Markey, this afternoon and his landslide victory over the insufferable Seth Moulton. But we'll be talking at the bottom of the hour to John Deaton. That's his. That's Markey's Republican opponent. And he's an underdog, but he's a pretty good candidate, I think, and I think he's learned a lot from running against the fake Indian back in 2024, I guess. 844-500-4242. Time now for the Chump Line.

0: Tiger Woods lost his Florida driver's license for 5 years. That's what he's going to do next, he said. I'm moving to California to be a truck driver.
1: He doesn't have to move to California. He can move to Massachusetts. Or did you see Bernie Marino, the former resident of Massachusetts, who is now a senator from Connecticut? He wrote a letter to Ned Lamont, the governor of Connecticut. And he said, I'd just like to know, one of your illegal aliens with a Connecticut CDL just killed one of my constituents. Can you explain what you did? When the phone didn't ring, he knew it was Governor Lamont getting back to him.
2: Hunter Biden said he's 48% gay, 42% crack cocaine, and of course, 10% for the big guy.
1: Very well put. Very well put. 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
3: And now C-SPAN 2 returns to the town hall with Elizabeth Warren.
4: Senator Warren, what do you think of California Democrat Councilman Ricardo Pacchio, who was arrested by the FBI after they discovered $62,900 in cash bribes buried in his backyard?
5: That's my kind of man.
1: Wow. I did miss that story. He had even more money buried in his backyard than former New Orleans Congressman William Jefferson had buried in or stashed in his refrigerator. Remember that?
6: So Mr. Frosty beat Seth Moulton. He offered him a congratulatory ice cream cone with Jimmy's on it, but Seth Moulton said that's racist.
1: Yeah, so now Ed Markey doesn't have to go back to the ice cream truck for a few more months. Listen to who he's going to work for, though, now that he's won. He thinks he has it made in the shade. But see, listen to this group of senators, or would-be senators, that he's going to work for. Every one of them is more hideous than the last. Cut 28.
7: Ladies and gentlemen, there is a big blue wave coming to drown out all those red MAGA hats. And I'm going to get to work for Peggy Flanagan in Minnesota, Troy Jackson in Maine, Roy Cooper in North Carolina, Sherrod Brown in Ohio, Mary Peltola in Alaska, James Tallarico in Texas, Josh Turek in Iowa, and Abdul El-Sayed in Michigan.
1: Yikes. Yikes.
8: That's a picnic basket of deplorables right there.
1: Wow. Good Lord. And they were cheering for Talafrico. I saw my first Talafrico bumper sticker. It was on like a Porsche or a BMW down here in one of the tonier towns on the Cape. Somehow that made sense. Remember when they used to have Beto O'Rourke stickers on the Teslas in Massachusetts, because he was the flavor of the month?
9: Kathy Hochul says she will cooperate with ICE when the criminals are in her neighborhood.
1: Yeah, exactly. You know, that's what they say. Mara Healy said the same thing. Cut 6.
10: Let's talk about ICE. You know, I'm a former attorney general. I'm only one in this race who's actually prosecuted and put away bad guys. Yep. Drug traffickers, human traffickers. We can agree that we want violent criminals off the streets and deported. But we can also agree on is that none of what ICE is doing is making us safe. Not when you have people shot and killed by masked agents. Landscapers taken away on their way to work. Moms picked up when they're going to daycare to pick up their kids. When we have children afraid to go to school and people afraid to go to the hospital when they're sick.
1: if she could come up with some names to attach to these apocryphal stories. And I don't think she ever does come up with them.
11: Kamala Harris is freezing her eggs so that in the future, if they can do a brain transplant on her, she'll know what to do with them.
1: Kamala. You know, Dan Coe, the Democrat in the 6th District, was endorsed by both Kamala and Joe Biden. How much more do you need to know about him?
6: It's fine to kill newborns and throw them in ditches. That's the bill Hillary signed in front of those witches. And to make the scene even more obscene was everyone clapping while being in stitches.
1: Yeah. I think, you know, some people are saying that's going to be a problem. Here's another. This is a Middleborough voter that Tim Dunn talked to the other day on Election Day. Cut 26.
12: Tell me, are you planning on voting Republican, Democrat?
13: Republican all the way.
12: Are you voting for Minogue or short sleeve?
13: Minogue. Short sleeve should have backed out a long time ago.
12: Okay. Yeah. All right. And then, you think Minogue probably has the best chance to conceal it?
13: Yeah, I think that they should work together, but I don't think they like each other very much.
12: Okay, do you think Sean Oliver? If you voting for him for lieutenant governor because he's the only one?
13: I haven't even got that far.
12: Yeah, you got just kind of decided to get there.
13: I don't. Any Democrat that's in, gotta go.
12: Okay,
13: right. So whatever that is.
12: Awesome. And then lastly, how do you feel about Healey's abortion bill she just signed? Do you...
13: I think that's the nail in her coffin.
12: Yeah.
13: Right. And anybody that doesn't think that's the nail in their coffin, they're part of the problem in Massachusetts.
1: Unfortunately, the problem is mighty big in Massachusetts.
14: Hi, Howie. Governor Patrick calling. Wow, another book up for pre-sale. What kind of publicity stunt are you going to do this time? Let's see. You've passed out on air, gone on Fox 25 dressed like an elderly P-Town lifeguard, and of course the old standby flying over the handlebars. You know, I think you should do that one again. How about a jump over the Cape Cod Canal? We can call you Medieval Knievel. Hey, you geezer. We're going to be fine.
1: This is a great book. I don't need to do any stunts. It'll sell like hotcakes.
0: So Hunter says he's probably 48.5% sure he's gay. I could say he's definitely 100% moron.
1: He is as shameless as Meghan and Harry in his own white trash way.
15: 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Thank you for calling Howie Carr, you chump.
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1: 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Jared, what's the poll question? What are the results thus far?
3: Today's poll question, which you can vote in at HowieCarshow.com, is which anti-Healey issue would you like to see Mike Minogue address first? Sky-high utility bills, infanticide bill signing, lack of legislative audit, corruption, Lamar Cook, state police, etc., $4 billion Healey hotels, or no change, just stick to push-up and water skiing spots.
1: Sky-high utility bills.
3: 22% of the audience agrees with you. That's in second place. First place goes to the $4 billion Healey hotels at 30%. 19% for a lack of legislative audit, 18% for the infanticide bill, 10% for corruption, and 2% for no change.
1: All right. 844-500-4242. John from New York, what's going on?
4: Hey, Howie, you might want to keep Danang Dick locked up. He almost got hit the other day doing a drive.
1: I saw that.
4: Stanford train station.
1: You go to any little clam shack or anything else with steps, they paint it yellow. I think it's probably like a town or a city ordinance. Every kid over the age of six knows that if you're on something that's painted yellow, it means caution, like a stoplight, right? And this guy, if you haven't seen this guy, it's the most amazing thing. They're doing a press conference on train safety, and he's with the poster board. He's with the poster board. And he's standing right on the yellow line, right on the yellow painted area, which, you know, my 5-year-old kid, grandkid, who goes into Boston three times a year, he knows better than to stand on that. He learned it when he was 3 years old. And this guy, the senior senator from Connecticut, he almost gets killed. He went to Yale. It's the scariest moment he's had since he got back from Vietnam, John. Oh, that's right. He didn't go to Vietnam. He just said he was in Vietnam.
4: I'll tell you what. Anyway, that's all I have. I just had that for you. But the employment report's coming out on Friday, so keep your eye on that. We'll see. Looks like it could be a weak one, you know.
1: And so what's the bond situation? I just read the headlines every day in the Wall Street Journal, but I don't even read the stories. What's going on?
4: Well, they're trying to talk it up, but I think Bessent has read this right again. I think most of the damage for our market is done. Rates are up at 480 already. They really haven't moved up much at all this year. They're relatively flat. It feels like they've moved up a lot. What's really happened is all this private credit demand for this AI. The companies are going wild spending money on it, and they don't have the money. Well, they're spending so much money on it. They're spending all their cash flow on it, so they have to go into the debt markets to borrow money. So that money that's gone into the debt market is forcing interest rates up for private credit. That's basically what's happening.
1: Are there other people that are as smart in economic macro trends or as Scott Bessent, or is he like a one in a million, or would it be Janet Yellen's? How can we have a Janet Yellen if there's a Scott Bessent available? I mean, of whatever party.
4: No, that's the unfortunate part. I mean, some of these guys know what they're doing and some don't. And Bessent, the more I see him, every time I see him, I thought, you know, he's the kind of guy I want to work for because he gets it. And he's dangerous to the Democrats because he puts them right down in their place like he did to Elizabeth Warren the other day.
1: Yeah.
4: So he's,
1: and what he did to Carney. What did he say? He said, what are they going to do? Take their two submarines out of the mall?
4: Yeah.
1: I mean, that's great stuff. That's better than Trump. That's a better line than Trump could come up with, you know?
4: Yeah, no, Trump couldn't even come up with it that fast. I mean, it was brilliant. And the more I see him, the more I like him. So keep going, Scott. You're doing a great job. And you may be the next president of the United States.
1: Yeah. And I think he, you know, despite what they say about him, I think he scares the bleep out of the Iranians, too. Because they figured out he's cutting them off. And he talks about these $100 million mansions that they have. I mean, that's got to be getting the attention of the Iranian people, doesn't it? I mean, they already know how corrupt they are, but they didn't know they have these mansions in the British Virgin Islands and on the French Riviera until he started talking about it. Thanks, John from New York. We'll be back with John Deaton when we come back. I'm Howie Carr.
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6: 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With the trial of former Stoughton police officer Matthew Farwell set to start next month, the judge in the case issuing some key rulings this week. A federal judge ruled Farwell's defense team can introduce evidence relating to Sandra Birchmore's mental health struggles and suicidal thoughts. For the prosecution, the judge says they are allowed to refer to Birchmore as a victim. Farwell's accused of killing Sandra Birchmore, who was pregnant at the time, and staging her death to look like a suicide. At the Lindsay Clancy murder trial, happening in and outside the courthouse, the jury deliberates inside as a judge releases a woman following her arraignment on tampering charges for allegedly taking pictures of jurors at the trial. Early this morning in Abington, a rideshare driver was robbed at knife point. Police say the Uber driver was in their town near the Brockton line when two people flagged the car down. The suspect showed a knife, demanded money from the driver, and stole $450 before running into a wooded area. I'm Ben Parker.
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8: A crash in Linfield on Route 1 North before the tunnel. The two right lanes are blocked and both sides of Route 1 affected there. You're on the brakes on the lower deck to the Zakum into the O'Neill. Lever connectors busy, off and on delays on the expressway. Tough on the Pike inbound Alston towards Fenway. The outbound side is slow, off and on from downtown out to Weston after 95. I'm Dave Gardner in the WRKO Traffic Center.
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1: 844-500-4242. As you know by now, Ed Markey won the Democrat Senate primary for another term. Last night, he defeated Seth Moulton handily. On the Republican side, there was no primary. John Deaton was unopposed. He ran against Elizabeth Warren 2 years ago, the fake Indian, and did pretty well. And now he's running again, and we wanted to check in with him as the campaign gets underway. John, you said all along you thought it was going to be Markey. Are you happier to be running against Markey than against Moulton or sadder?
4: Well, you know, it was either one of the out-of-touch Democrats that came out of that primary. I was looking forward to running against. But I always believed it would be Markey. I don't know at what point Seth thought he could out-left Ed Markey. I just don't think that's possible. And I think he learned that in real time. But, you know, Seth was in the Marine Corps. I'm a Marine. And so I probably preferred Markey just because he's got so much to work with. You know, he's got 53 years in office. He's flip-flopped just about on everything you can imagine, whether it's abortion, whether it's civil rights, you name it. And he's going to have to stand by that record when he stands on stage with me.
1: I was looking up your biography today, and you know, Ed Markey is old enough to be your father, and you're going to be eligible for senior citizen discounts next year.
4: Well, you know, you've met me in person, Howie, and you know from firsthand I'm not a young man by anyone's standard. In his first year in office, I was six. You know, and I got to tell you, I used to tell young folks, this is kind of sad, Howie, I would tell, you know, people in their 20s, I said, you know, Ed Markey was sworn into office before Jimmy Carter. And when I started hearing young folks say, well, who's Jimmy Carter? I just ended up saying, you know what? We just celebrated our 250th birthday, and Ed Markey's.
1: Yeah. Ed Markey's been in office for, one-fifth
4: just
1: of that time.
4: Unbelievable.
1: Yeah, it really is. So how are you gonna campaign? I mean, he obviously thinks he's got it made. We just played the victory speech, and he's talking about he's going to run around the country trying to help all these other nuts that are running for the U.S. Senate on the Democrat side. He thinks he's got it made in the shade. What are you gonna do to take him down a few pegs?
4: Well, at least he's consistent. He's going to be running around the country everywhere else but Massachusetts, where he doesn't live. He lives in Chevy Chase, Maryland, and Where's Ed Markey is a theme. He only shows up once every 6 years
11: to try to win his reelection. But here's the thing. I learned some valuable lessons from the first time I did this, Howie. We know how to allocate resources better. I'm micro-targeting the 350,000 veterans. You know, they're going to see that American flag laying on the ground next to Ed Markey sitting in the chair. I'm micro-targeting the 67% of the independents that now represent the voter base. If everyone that comes out that has had enough one-party rule in Massachusetts who realizes the status quo is broken and we need some balance, we're going to win this election. And I know that it's hard to believe, and I know a lot of people have lost hope, but I have yet, and I've met thousands of people, I have yet to meet someone that says, no, I really think Ed's going to do something in the next 6 years that he hasn't done in the last 50. You know, so I'm optimistic.

0: There's not a single shower, not a single dishwashing machine, not a single washing machine, because he doesn't live here. And that's why he won't release his wife's tax returns. She's worked for NGOs for 30 years, and it's going to show the assets and the fact that they pay more taxes in Maryland than they do Massachusetts. And, you know, it's crazy. I watched him and Seth Moten debate Howie, and it really was two career politicians arguing over which one was more corrupt between the two of them. And it was the greatest advertisement for someone like me. And I'm just hoping that enough people who have had enough vote, if they do, we're going to shock the world, man.
1: We're talking to John Deaton, the Republican candidate for the U.S. Senate from Massachusetts against Ed Markey. You know, you talk about that the tax returns, too, that he's been married to this woman for many, many years now, and they file separate tax returns?
0: Yes, they file separate tax returns, and he was, you know, calling Seth Moten an insider trader by buying stocks of companies that appear before Seth's subcommittee in the House. And Seth was retorting, well, how come you won't release your wife's tax returns? Because you're hiding half of your wealth that's been accumulated while you spent 50 years on the taxpayer dime. And his wife has also spent years on the taxpayer dime because she's worked for NGOs. And we know how, you know, we know how great those things are, right, yeah, with taxpayer funds.
1: They're cutouts for the Democrat Party for taxpayer money.
0: Absolutely. I got a novel idea, Howie. If the government isn't allowed to do the underlying activity, maybe the government shouldn't fund the underlying activity.
1: Yeah. You starting know what I mean? With COVID gain of function research in Red China.
0: Absolutely. And that's just another example of how they funnel our hard-earned tax dollars. And so, but yeah, he's hiding half his wealth, half his assets that he's accumulated, just like all these other career politicians, becoming a multimillionaire on taxpayer dime. And he should disclose it. I'll disclose all of mine.
1: You know, it just occurs to me, you know, I wonder if he gave the idea of filing separate returns from his wife to Ayanna Pressley, who now claims, don't ask me about that mansion on Martha's Vineyard or the that death house in Mattapan. That belongs to my husband. It doesn't belong to me. I mean, what kind of scam is this?
0: Howie, I think you just uncovered another Democratic playbook, that this is how you hide the corruption. You know, Congresswoman Presley's husband, everybody knows, I'm just telling facts, spent 10 years in prison for drug trafficking, yet he was able to beat out local Springfield contractors for a $2 billion contract. And so, as I said, that wood shopping class in prison had to be pretty damn good for him to be able to beat out those contractors.
1: Hey, he's an empowerment consultant. How could America survive without the empowerment consultant industry? Someone, a texter, wants to know, is Deaton willing to use Spencer Pratt's group to run a cheap and effective ad campaign against Markey?
0: Yeah, I'm absolutely. I actually, you know, I'm a transparent person. I've reached out. I haven't heard back. But listen, I'm willing to do anything that's legal that gets the job done. There's so much on the line in Massachusetts. Howie, if we don't win with the facts that I went over earlier, if we don't win and get some balance in the state, then I don't know. Maybe it is. Maybe Massachusetts is lost forever when it comes to getting balance from this one-party rule. I mean, they've become so arrogant and so corrupt. They won't do the audit. They won't turn over the SNAP benefits that lead the country, or at least lead New England in error rates. I have no doubt that we would uncover $3 to $5 billion in fraud, probably out of the $63 billion budget. And it is relevant for the U.S. Senate race because 1/3 of the state budget comes from federal funds. We lead the nation, Howie. We give $22,000 per person in federal taxes. We need a senator who's in Washington fighting to get some of our money back.
1: Republicans haven't won a Senate seat since 2010, and that was just sort of a fluke, the special election with Scott Brown. They haven't elected a congressman into the House of Representatives since 1994. It's a long losing streak, John Deaton.
0: I know, Howie, and I'm not delusional. I tell everyone that

0: there is a narrow uphill path to victory. It's uphill, and it's not the widest path. There's no doubt about it. I'm not delusional. But we have data that shows that if we're able to micro-target the people I'm talking about and they get up and vote, I just need 1.3 million votes. It's a 2.5 million people that are going to vote in the midterm. And if I get 1.3 million, which is ironically what I got in 2024, then we're going to win this race.
1: In a presidential year.
0: A lot of work.
1: Heavier turnout.
0: A little bit of apples and oranges. I agree. But the math is there. If we can get those folks to vote and that their vote matters, we can pull it off. So I'm not delusional, but I do think that we're going to shock the world if a couple of things.
1: John, what are you going to say when John, what are you going to say when Markey calls you on the debate stage, basically says you're Donald Trump's younger brother?
0: I'm going to say you mean he lost his moral clarity when he endorsed a Nazi tattoo-wearing guy who was on an app called Predator's Paradise, sexting crotch pics to 13-year-olds. I don't want to hear Donald Trump out of his mouth.
1: That's a pretty good response. You've been thinking about that one, haven't you, John?
0: Yeah. I think Trump's name's going to come up once or twice, like with Seth Moten.
1: Yeah. So where do people go if they want to read up on you and get involved in your campaign, maybe make a contribution or get a yard sign or something like that?
0: I appreciate it, Howie. It's johndeatonforsenate.com, johndeatonforsenate.com, a donation, a yard sign, and just make sure you tell everyone you know to get out and vote.
1: All right, and it's spelled D-E-A-T-O-N, John Deaton. And he's young enough to be Ed Markey's son.
0: I am.
1: All right, John Deaton, thank you for being with us, and we'll be talking to you again as the campaign goes on. For 20 years, Preborn has stood in the gap between fear and hope. And this year alone, God has used Preborn to save nearly 60,000 babies from abortion. Since Roe v. Wade was overturned, the abortion industry hasn't slowed down. It has adapted. Women now face this decision faster, more privately, and more alone than ever. But every day, inside a Preborn Network clinic, a woman sees her baby on an ultrasound and hears a heartbeat for the first time, and everything changes. 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And this year, that moment has led to thousands of commitments to Christ, proof that Preborn isn't just saving babies, it's saving souls. 20 years in, we still believe we were made for this moment. 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
9: 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We go 25 million in the wall.
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0: All right. Just heard from Justin at Boyle's Body Works in Arlington. That's the current address of the governor. She moves from place to place, doesn't own any property, but right now she's living in Arlington. So it's a woke capital. And at Boyle's Body Works, you can not only get no on nine signs. We told you they have no on nine signs to get rid of Mara's unconstitutional gun law. He also has Deaton signs. So stop by Boyle's Body Works in Arlington, and you can get not only No on Nine signs, you can get Deaton signs as well. 844-500-4242. You know, I'm gladdened. I'm happy to know that he's reaching out to Pratt's people. You know, he'll be able to find somebody. And again, these Massachusetts Democrats are so ripe for lampooning. I mean, again, you check out Markey if you can see some something on social media or YouTube of him walking around. He's really got the Biden shuffle going, and he wears the old man shoes so he doesn't topple over. And as one of the texters said yesterday, he dresses and he combs his hair. He just looks like a 1970s villain from Cannon or Matlock or one of those classic 70s shows. Maybe Mannix too. You know, 844-500-4242. 781 says, I obviously hope John Deaton wins, but if he goes down, I hope he goes down swinging. Embarrass Markey because he deserves it. He does indeed deserve it. 844-500-4242. Let's have Mara Healy. Let's go out with a little Mara Healy. We didn't do any illegal alien sites. Just save those illegal alien sounders for tomorrow, Jared. But this is Mara Healy. Now that she's running for re-election, she wants to keep the price of energy down. Cut three.
1: We filed legislation to hold the utilities accountable and to save ratepayers $13 billion over the next 10 years. That's what my legislation will do. So we got to lower those bills, and we got to get unnecessary charges off those bills, and we got to hold the utilities accountable, and I will. But our residents, our businesses, we also need more energy supply. More energy supply is going to help us lower costs, and it's going to help our businesses compete. 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You name it. And look, it's ridiculous when Donald Trump tries to block less expensive American-made solar and wind. 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So we're building more.
0: Right.
1: You know what? It's all getting done with union labor. Isn't that great?
0: Now she's for more energy. Back in 2022, she had a different pitch. Cut four.
2: Okay, so we're going to do a quick lightning round.
3: I also, by the way, remember, I stopped two gas pipelines from coming into this state. Remember years ago, Kinder Morgan, Northeast Access. I also went to the Supreme Judicial Court to make sure that obsolete, soon-to-be-obsolete pipeline infrastructure wasn't going to be built here.
0: If it was a cold night, would you rather rely on solar and wind power or natural gas?
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11: I'm Madison Rogers with a quick check of the stories trending right now on WBC News Radio 1030. An apparent stalemate has held for jurors deciding Lindsey Clancy's fate.
12: After 5 days of deliberations, the jury remains deadlocked for a second day in the Lindsey Clancy murder trial. Judge William Sullivan delivering Tui Rodriguez instructions after they handed him a note saying, "After much deliberation, we are still unable to come to a unanimous decision."
11: That's WBC's Brooke McCarthy. As primary results roll in Massachusetts, the two-month sprint to November is already starting. Senator Ed Markey's win over Rep. Seth Moulton is being seen as Democrats choosing progressive politics over concerns about an aging delegation. Younger progressive challengers did lose to Reps. Richard Neal and Stephen Lynch. Replacing Moulton, former Biden aide Dan Coe won among a crowded field of Democrats. Republican Mike Minogue will challenge Governor Healey. I'm Madison Rogers.
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14: The crash on Route 1 North before the Linfield Tunnel has the two right lanes blocked, jammed back to Saugus there. Also, in Tewksbury, left lane crash 495 South at Route 38 is being cleared. Around downtown, 93 North is busy heading out. Tough inside of the TED Tunnel westbound. The expressway slow in and out of the O'Neill. Also delays through Milton on both sides. And then the Pike inbound, you're on the brakes before Fenway. I'm Dave Gardner in the WRKO Traffic Center.
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16: Could see some active storms tomorrow morning. First half of the day, greatest risk of active, strong, or severe storms all the way to the coast. We've got, again, today, most of the big weather over in New York State and north central Pennsylvania. That's where the majority of the storms are this afternoon. Cloudy and 72 today, 64 tonight with an overcast sky and east winds off the Atlantic. Morning storms Thursday and warmer, high 81 degrees. And then we clear out for Friday, sunshine 83. Isolated shower on Saturday, 72, and then 60s and 70s with beautiful sunshine Sunday and Labor Day Monday. Low humidity, comfortable numbers, and nighttime low temps in the 50s all the way to the coast. I'm meteorologist Scott Laurie, more at the Weather Channel on the Voice of Boston, AM 680 WRKO.
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0: I am Lydia Serrani filling in again for Jesse, who is spending time with his family. He's getting some much-deserved time off. There's a lot to talk about. The Lindsey Clancy case. The jury is still deadlocked day four. We've got illegals running wild, and they're killing people. And you got Democrats protecting them. Democratic socialists. The Democrats are turning on each other. But what I want to start with tonight is about the illegal alien crisis, right? Because once again, the Democrats are trying to stop the federal government, stop President Trump from fulfilling the mandate that was given to him by 80 million Americans, right? That's the majority of the reason why so many people voted for Donald Trump, because they were sick and tired of seeing this invasion, right? And it almost became a takeover. Could you imagine if it was Kamala Harris that won? Oh, this city's taking over. I mean, could you just imagine how different our country would be if Kamala Harris was elected? I know things are not perfect. I know we've got affordability issues, and a lot of people are not happy we're in a war with Iran. But my God, do you know how horrific, how much more worse it could be if we had Kamala Harris? President Trump is trying to right all of the wrongs the Democrats have done for many, many years. Let me give you some facts that I researched regarding the illegal aliens. So right now, we don't exactly know how many invaded our country. We don't know. And so God only knows how many terror cells there could be. But I'll tell you this. This is what we have definitively. I was looking it up online. More than 25,000 ICE detainers have been declined. So 25,000, right? Between 2022 and February 2025. Many of those detainers that were declined, they're violent criminals, people with homicide charges, homicide convictions. So not all of them are, you know, the media, they'll focus on that one, like, grandmother that's been here for 20 years and now she's being turned back to her home country. But that's not what we're talking about here. And guess what? I'm sorry, Grandma, you need to go back home too, because you had 20 years to fix your papers and you didn't do it. So I'm sorry. I don't have sympathy for these people. I don't. Get a lawyer. You've been here for 20 years. You should have gotten your paperwork settled. 52% of detainers were declined in California. In New York City alone, right, the first 6 months of 2025, 6,000 detainers were issued by ICE. Because let me tell you, here in New York City, the illegals are everywhere. They're everywhere. They're driving Ubers. I'm serious. You can tell. They're driving Ubers. They're doing the pedicabs. They're selling stuff on the streets. They're doing Uber. That's mostly the Uber Eats and all that other stuff. They're everywhere, right? And God only knows gangs. You see them. I mean, you see them I'm not being stereotypical. I mean, you know these people are brand new to this country. I have no idea. 6,000 detainers issued by ICE. Guess how many were honored? ICE, the federal government, said, listen, we want to detain these 6,000 people. This was just in 6 months alone. We need to talk to them, evaluate, because we think we need to deport them. New York City honored zero of them. Zero of them. And here's the problem, because Reuters Ipsos, which is obviously a very left-leaning polling organization, 60% of Americans, that's not just Republicans, 60% of Americans believe that border control is extremely important. 59% says enforcement of immigration laws are extremely important. 76% of Americans, this is both Democrats and Republicans, say we should hire more border patrol agents. 77% of Americans believe that we have a border crisis. And Marquette Law School, which again, left-leaning, 65% of Americans support ICE. 65% of Americans. That's why I am so disappointed. I am disappointed because I want, so, okay, I understand that the ICE agents, they got like 2,000 out of here in New York City, but we're talking about millions of people. There should be a massive ICE raids all over this country, all over. You got the media, the fake news, hyper-focusing what they did with the Alex Pretty, right, in Minneapolis, and the Renee Good, you know, the lesbian with the lover and the kids with the cigarette, and go, honey, go, and she tried to run over the federal agents with her vehicle, and they shot her and everything. They hyper-focus, right, on those specific incidents. But what about the 41 people that were killed over the weekend in Chicago? You want to talk about immigrant lives. You want to talk about lives of people of color, right? You want to talk about people who live in marginalized communities. What about the 41 people? they were mostly people of color that died. And guess who killed them? Other people of color. Every single weekend, dozens of black people are killing other black people in Chicago. Nobody cares. Nobody cares. The media doesn't cover it. Nobody cares. Right? In New York City, black on black crime. The number one killer of a black person is another black person. Why don't they talk about that? How it's culturally acceptable, right? To not have a father in that community. It's culturally acceptable for young people to have babies and out of wedlock, and there's no two parents in the home, and it's a grandma, broken homes, and the drug epidemic. They don't focus on that stuff, but let's focus on this, like, one white guy he was a nurse. I'm talking about Alex Preti, right? He was a nurse, and he was just he was a martyr for the movement, right? We're going to interview his parents and how dare the ICE agents kill him after he spit on us, went up to the federal agents with a gun and kicked their taillight. So that's the problem, because whoever controls the message controls the masses. The media controls the message, and the message controls the masses. And that's why it's so important. What did Hitler do, right? What did Hitler do? He controlled the propaganda. It's all propaganda. These left-wing news organizations. That's why it's important to listen to shows like this one, the Jesse Kelly Show. It's extremely important. And then you have governors like Kathy Hochul, right? Kathy Hochul and the mayor of New York City, Zohran Mamdani. Listen to what they say about ICE, blatantly lying about them. Clip number two.
1: That these individuals are about to be released and they should be deported. That's always been our policy for decades. You know what? Sometimes they don't even show up. ICE doesn't even do their job. They don't care. So I'm not buying what they're selling here.
2: What we are seeing, however, from ICE is an attempt to criminalize the very fact of being an immigrant. And we are seeing a terrorizing of immigrants across our city and, frankly, across our nation.
0: Lies. I can tell you myself, my mother's an immigrant. I know plenty of immigrants. Nobody's being terrorized. If you're here illegally, I don't care. You broke the law, you face the consequences. Tom Homan, border czar, was asked for his response to Kathy Hochul and Zohran Mamdani. Here's what he said. Clip three.
3: Look, you know, but first of all, Hochul's lying. Stone cold lie. This past year, over 13,000 detainers weren't honored. So she says she cares about, you know, working with ICE on criminal alien public safety threats. 13,000 detainers that weren't honored. And also, she just signed legislation that says local law enforcement can't work with us. She ended the 287G programs, and she no longer allows us to rent beds from local sheriffs. So these, you know, the 2,200 aliens we arrested, many of them we moved out of state immediately because we don't have a bed here in the state.
0: I mean, and also Kathy Hochul, she threatened cops. She threatened law enforcement that if they, local law enforcement, state law enforcement, that if they cooperate with federal authorities, they're going to be subject to penalties. They could be under arrest. So she's not threatening the people charged with homicide and robbery and rape, or people that are just here illegally, actual people that broke the law. This is a governor of New York threatening law enforcement if they dare cooperate with federal authorities. That's how sick and twisted stuff has become here. That's why you have innocent people. You saw it in New Jersey. Just recently, this woman was walking across the street with her baby in the stroller, the toddler, and they got hit and run, right, by an illegal alien. So coming up around 6:30, we're going to speak it to Marcus Coleman. His daughter, Delilah, she suffered a catastrophic injury after a guy that should not have been here in this country, an illegal alien, was behind the wheel of an 18-wheeler truck and slammed into their car. Right. So we're going to talk to Marcus Coleman. He also testified before Congress. We got a lot to discuss. I'm Lydia Serrano. You can follow me on Newsmax, 5 o'clock on Saturdays, Sundays at noon. And you can follow me on social media at Lydia News, LIDIANEWS. We'll be right back.
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0: 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My girl Maureen just texted me to remind me that Secretary Duffy, he announced an emergency shutdown of 110 commercial driver licenses schools, which account for more than 5,000 of the drivers who have failed English proficiency tests. We've got these guys with these death machines, right? Because that's what these 18-wheelers are. They could kill numerous people, right? Just these giant trucks. And these guys can't even read. They don't know the language. They can't read the signs. They could hit overpasses. God only knows the kind of damage they could do. This is insane what has happened to our country. And the fact that this isn't more of an issue, the illegals that are in our country, I just forget about the whole cultural aspect of it, that they don't, a lot of them are not assimilating, and the whole Muslim thing and all that. Put that aside. We're talking from a safety perspective. They should not be on the road. They should not be driving these giant trucks, right? And we don't know who they are. We don't know who they are. Do you really think our background system is compatible with, say, Nigeria? So somebody could come here from Nigeria and say, yeah, I'm a law-abiding citizen, and I'm coming here seeking asylum because they're going to kill me back in Nigeria. Meantime, the guy could be a serial killer. He could have just been released from a prison there or an insane asylum. We don't know. That's why there's a process in place. There has to be a system of checks and balances and law and order. And background checks, you wouldn't let just a random person into your home, would you? You lock the door at night. This is all common sense. Yet somehow, some way, we've lost our way as a nation. And then we sit around and we're wondering, like, why everything's gone to, you know? Why do you think? And then our taxes, everything is going up, up, and our roads are messed up. And yet we're paying billions of dollars for illegals because they're coming here and they can't get the job. They're living on welfare. They've got the vouchers. We're still paying for their living costs. We're paying for their education. We're paying for their medical. You name it. You say, okay, say I go to the emergency room. They're going to ask me, right? You guys all know this. They're going to, you go to the emergency room, it's really expensive. You're going to give them your insurance card. And if you didn't meet your deductible, God only knows how much you're going to spend. I remember a few years ago, my daughter was throwing up really badly. So she's 9 now. So I want to say she might have been like 5 years old. And we bring her to the emergency room because she kept throwing up so much that there was blood in the vomit. And I freaked out. And it was bright red. So I was like, okay, it's probably from like her throat, you know, because of the irritation, but you don't know. There could be, God only knows what's going on. You see blood in your 5-year-old's vomit. You're going to rush them to the emergency rooms. This is during the day. So we go to the emergency room, my husband and I. They take a look and they said, yeah, it looks like it's just her throat's really irritated because she had some sort of virus. And it's probably from her throat, the blood. And it's just a stomach bug. And that's why she's throwing up. So they gave her an IV. I remember. Did they even give her an IV? I'm trying to think. No, they just gave her Zofran. You know, Zofran, just like that. And it melts in your mouth. That was it. They didn't even give her an IV. That was it. Nothing else. And then they discharged us. So she was there for like maybe 2 hours because they took us right away because it was during the day and it was quiet and nobody else was there. And then, you know, you're throwing up blood. So we were there for maybe 2 hours. I get a bill for like $5,000. No joke. $5,000. I was able to call the medical, and the way you do it is you ask them for a detailed bill to break it down, because then it's an emergency room charge, $4,000, and I got it all the way down and everything. But that's besides the point. Meantime, illegals, you know them, they can just walk in and nothing happens. They don't have to give a social security number. They don't even have to give their name. They don't have to give a driver's license because they have to treat them. If somebody walks in, they have to treat you. Now, if I tried to pull that and say, no speak English, no habla inglés, you know, would they believe it? Would they buy it? Probably not. They'd make, I mean, God only knows. No, no, we need your license. We need this. So it's this disparity in treatment that you almost feel like you're being penalized for having a job, paying your insurance costs, paying for that deductible, paying for everything. I mean, it's not right. You're like, I'm better off not having a job. I'm better off living off the government. It's not fair. It's not fair. And that all of that adds up. All of these illegals that are here, it all adds up. So Kathy Hochul, who is the governor, again, of New York, she is the poster child of being an idiot. She is probably going to be the poster child for people that say they want to repeal the 19th Amendment that allows women to vote. I mean, this woman is such a moron. She only got into office default because Cuomo got busted. They kicked his butt to the curb. And so she's now the governor of New York. And then she actually won her election and she's trying to run again. It's mind-blowing to me that anyone would vote for this woman, because the cost of living has skyrocketed. The quality of life has plummeted here in New York. And here's another lie she's telling again about Donald Trump. Clip number five.
1: Trump is defunding the police, defunding the NYPD intelligence analysts who foil the attacks, defunding the brave members of FDNY who run into the fire while the rest of us are running out, defunding the National Guard, the units who protect the major transit hubs, defunding bomb squads, defunding police departments and sheriff's offices from Long Island to Westchester to Buffalo.
0: She's a liar. She's a liar. And where is the news about every single one of these illegals caught smuggling humans and drugs, right? You know, we hear about these stories and then they die in the sweltering heat in the back of the cab of the truck. Every single one of these illegals that were smuggling people and drugs, they received commercial driver's licenses from a blue state. So sanctuary policies are not only endangering Americans, they're not only endangering illegals and immigrants and children, they're killing them. They're killing them. And nobody cares. Nobody seems to care but us. The Democrats, they don't care. They literally say during these hearings that they can't be bothered, that it's a waste of time. Now, coming up, we'll be talking to Marcus Coleman. His daughter was catastrophically injured by an illegal alien behind the wheel of an 18-wheeler. His daughter, Delilah, will never be the same. So we'll talk to Marcus. And I just wonder, like, what's it going to take? What's it going to take? What's going needs to happen to these Democrats for them to wake up and say, you know what? Even if it costs me a couple of votes, I'm going to do the right thing. Where is their humanity that they need to save lives and their duty is to the American people and not illegals? Again, I'm Lydia Serrani, filling in for Jesse Kelly. You can follow me on social media at Lydia News, L-I-D-I-A-N-E-W-S. We'll be right back.

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13: Great story for us. Now, Senator John Fetterman, I know we kind of ragged on him, right, about... You know, he had a stroke and with the way he dresses, with the sweatpants and this and that. And we talk a lot about the Democrats and how they're destroying our republic and everything. But I swear, like the guy had brain damage and he's the only one that knows what he's talking about. Listen to what he said about democratic socialists, right? These democratic socialists, it's just a fancy way of them. They're basically communists, that they used to lie about being communists, remember? And now they're not lying anymore. Now these people are out and proud about being communists. They want to destroy the middle class. They want to destroy the white family. They want to destroy the family structure altogether. They want to make the government your god. They want to overthrow the government, basically. But Senator John Fetterman, I feel like he's the only Democrat that has any kind of common sense. Clip number 7.
14: An Like this, the DSA, they're deeply anti-American. They're deeply anti-capitalism. They're deeply anti the American way of life. But when you look at the kind of individuals that are actually in the DSA, you know, they're living in a house that their dad bought it for $1.5 million and they're refurbishing it for another million or more. And they want to impoverish middle class whites and, you know, seize all the production. So absolutely, you know, I would think every single Democrat should condemn the DSA. This is not like a big tent situation. They should have their own entire party and run alone as the kinds of communist and socialist and anti-American party that they are.
13: And that was Senator John Fetterman. Where's the lie? He's exactly right. Let them have their own party. It kind of reminds me of like the LGBTQ. Why are trans people involved in LGBTQ? Why are people that have gender dysphoria, have some sort of major mental problem, that think that they can cut off their ding-a-lings and suddenly become women or inject themselves with something that they can change their sex, like clearly mentally ill people, why are they thrust into the whole lesbian and gay thing? That I don't understand, because like Bruce Jenner, he became he's a woman according to him, which you can't, obviously we know that, because we know biology, right? You can't change your DNA. So but he still likes women, so he's not even gay. So I don't even understand that. And that's what I feel like with the Democrats, the Democratic Socialists. It's just, they're not Democratic Socialists. A Democratic Socialist, that's an oxymoron. So why are they even a part of the Democrat Party? They shouldn't even be in it. They're complete opposites. If anything, they should have their Communist Party. And meantime, you have these Democrats that are pandering to the left. They're pandering to not only the Muslims, they're pandering to this 0.00 percentage of the woke population, specifically when it comes to the white liberal women, right? If you look online, again, I talked about this extensively, about the Lindsey Clancy case, not so much as the case itself, but how it's a case study in the white woman and how they're destroying society. Right? They're destroying our country. And I can say that because I'm a white woman myself. And it's women my age in the late 30s, 40s. This is who's destroying this country, that we think we know better. We bought into the big lie. I didn't, obviously. We don't need the man. I'm going to focus on my job and I'm going to focus on my career. And then all of a sudden, they think they can do it all on their own. Then they say, oh, I want to have a baby. Then they can't have a baby, right? Because after 35, your fertility rates drop. They go to get the IVF. That doesn't work. And so they're miserable, right? They're in their 40s, they got nobody, and so they're angry, right? And they're defensive, and they blame everybody else for their problems instead of looking in the mirror for the choices that they have made, right? And so that's what's happening here, right? And so I just feel like the white woman is destroying this country, destroying our republic. They're the ones who are picking these stupid candidates, right? They're the ones out there, the keyboard warriors online, and they're the woke. They're the woke portion of what we are seeing in our society. And then you've got these loser men, these beta men. See, I feel like women, we were always too compassionate for our own good. Not me, though, because I'm pretty hardcore. Like,

0: wife to wear the pants in the family, right? That are allowing the wife to take control over the household, that are demeaning the men, that are emasculating the men. And then, see, women marry these type of guys, right? Because the guy does everything that she wants him to do, but then she doesn't want to sleep with him anymore because he's not a man anymore, right? And then she ends up cheating on him anyway. That's why you got to let the guy be the guy in the relationship. I'm a married woman. My husband is the man of the household. What he says goes. And at the end of the day, I defer to him. And that's not me being like a less than of a woman. I'm the foundation of the home because I'm the mother. As you know, the mother is the foundation of every home. But at the end of the day, he's the captain of the ship. So my point is, you have Democrats like Senator Ed Markey. He just won the Massachusetts Democratic Senate primary. This guy is 80 years old. 80. First of all, he's just some old fart that I'm not saying 80's old, okay, because my father died at 84, and for me, that felt like it was too soon. But at that point, 80 years old, why are you getting into politics? Get a life. Go spend time with your family. But listen to what he said, what his number one priority is going to be. And that is why I'm saying this guy is beholden to the woke portion of the Democrat Party, which basically is now being taken over by this woke nonsense. Clip one.
1: Slash. We will not sit by as you demonize our LGBT plus and trans communities. We must pass my trans bill of rights. Trans rights are human rights.
0: Oh my God. That's his number one priority. And so this is Massachusetts. And meanwhile, I just told you that 41 people were shot, right? They were shot over the weekend and that's Chicago. That's, and Massachusetts and Boston. That's another sanctuary city crime. I mean, you name that. That's trans rights. Trans rights. That's your priority, loser. That's your priority. And then you see these like young men that are standing behind him and they're clapping like trans rights, cut off your penises. Yeah. Yeah. Yeah. Cause it's bad enough that we're such betas and losers. We might as well cut them off. Let's just be done with it. They should just be done with it. If you are a man and you are dating a liberal woman, you need to break up with her immediately. I'm telling you right now, you will have no life because it's an unnatural way of living, right? It's unnatural to like have a woman act like this and do the things that the women are doing and support a person like Lindsay Clancy, right? Because that's what they're doing. They're lionizing that woman. They're making her into a hero, right? That she strangled to death her three kids. It's insane. It's insane. And of course, they're all Democrats. They're all libs. That's the liberal logic for you. All right. I'm Lydia Serrani. You can follow me on social media at Lydia News, LIDIANEWS. I got some good memes and videos there. And you can also watch me on Newsmax Saturdays, 5 p.m., Sundays at noon. When we come back, we'll be talking to Marcus Coleman, talk more about sanctuary cities and the Democrats. Don't go anywhere.
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0: Welcome back to the Jesse Kelly Show. This is Lydia Serrani filling in for Jesse. We got some breaking news I'm following right now. Multiple people, including two police officers, are victims of a shooting in downtown Minneapolis. So multiple people, two cops, victims of a shooting there. So there's an active shooter incident there in Minneapolis. So as soon as I get more information, I'll bring it to you. Yes, you can take the girl out of the newsroom, but you can't take the news out of the girl. With us now, I want to talk to Marcus Coleman. He is a very strong, brave man. His daughter, Delilah, in June of 2024, she's only 5 years old when an 18-wheel tractor trailer slammed into their stopped vehicle that she was riding in at roughly 60 miles or more. The truck driver is an illegal alien who had been issued a commercial driver's license in California. If you remember Marcus and his daughter Delilah, Trump highlighted them during his 2026 State of the Union address. So Delilah is, thank God, she's learning how to walk, but she suffered multiple skull fractures, severe traumatic brain injuries, suffered a broken femur. She spent 3 weeks in a coma. And now you, Marcus, you're pushing for Delilah's law. Tell us first about Delilah. First of all, tell us about Delilah, how she's doing, and talk to me about Delilah's law.
1: Hello, how you guys doing? Delilah's law, well, Delilah's doing a lot better now. Unfortunately, she just had another surgery August 3rd. So she's about a month out of surgery. They had to go back in her skull because the bone flap that she had in there was deteriorating a little bit. So they had to go inside there and do a bone graft, and everything turned out well from that. So she's doing therapy every day. She goes from 10 a.m. to 3 p.m. Monday through Friday for physical therapy, occupational therapy, cognitive rehabilitation, and education. So her day is pretty packed every day, you know. As far as the Delilah law goes, right now we're just focusing on getting ELP mandate, getting illegal truck drivers off the roads, getting safer people to fill those seats that the truck drivers will be vacating. And we're also going after companies that employ them. So right now we've also introduced what we call the Delilah standard, which we're asking trucking companies to adopt. We're asking states to adopt it also, which will start impounding the semi-trucks of non-domiciled CDL drivers, as well as chameleon carriers.
0: Right. And you know, you testified before the House Judiciary Committee regarding sanctuary city laws, and you basically told off Democrats. You said to them, you know what, now you care because the cameras are on you, you're standing up on your soapbox, but why do you think it is that Democrats are not fully comprehending? Do they not fully comprehend? Do they not care? Do they just want votes about how devastating the impact is of illegal aliens in our country, especially those that are getting behind the wheel?
1: Well, my view on the Democratic Party, and it's not for all Democrats. You know, there's some things that the Democrats have that I agree with. There's some things that the Republicans have that I don't agree with, you know, and that's just the way life is. But my view on these Democrats that we're dealing with is that they sit here and they want to stack their votes. So they do whatever the minority wants. That way they can stay in office. They can stay in control. And that includes dealing with illegal immigrants. That's why they don't want to get voter ID. That's why they don't want to sit there and start closing the borders, because they know that these people are the ones that are going to keep voting for them to get in office. If we were to get voter ID, the Democratic Party would almost supposed to cease to exist as far as the political portion of it goes. They're at Congress and everything like that. So it's a thing where if you're able to not have voter ID, the Democratic Party will always thrive. The minute voter ID comes in, the Democratic Party is going to fail tremendously.
0: Well, you bring up a good point. I want to everyone take a listen to this. Trump, he spoke about the Save America Act, which the primary focus of it is for people to have voter ID, which I don't understand why anybody would be against it, because you can't get into anywhere, any kind of function, you know, except maybe a movie theater without an ID. Right. And yet they're against it. Listen to Trump. He gave a phone interview and he said it has to pass or we'll never have another Republican president again. Clip 6.
2: If the Republicans aren't smart, You'll end up with Puerto Rico, where, by the way, Republicans get 3% of the vote. Washington, D.C., Republicans get 3%. Right. So it's not like you're going to turn it over. It's radical left ideology. And you'll have four more senators, and you'll have 8 to 10 more congresspeople, and you'll never, ever have an election, because you'll have the electoral vote will be, you know, increase the votes. You will never have, I'll be the last, think of it, I will be the last Republican president if that happens.
0: Again, we're talking to Marcus Coleman. He's the father of Delilah, who was catastrophically injured by an illegal alien truck driver. Marcus, you brought up a great point about voter ID. What do you make of what the president said right there?
1: No, I 100% agree with it. I mean, it's almost like we're an endangered species if you think about it. We can't. There's no way that American citizens can stand up by the masses against illegal immigrants. It's just impossible. There's way too many of them. So if we were to get voter ID, as you said, you know, you can't go anywhere without ID. I mean, I just landed here in Vegas right now, you know, and anything I'm going to do over here, I have to have an ID. But to sit there and make a decision for our democracy, you don't need an ID to do that. That doesn't make any sense at all. You know, every single thing we do here in the United States requires some form of ID. If somebody comes to your house and, you know, they're sitting there, hey, you know, we're here to install your refrigerator or whatever, they have some sort of badge that identifies who they are. That way you know who it is you're dealing with. And we're going to allow people that we don't know who they are to sign an affidavit to say that, hey, you know, we are legal citizens. They're already breaking the law by being in the United States illegally. Why wouldn't they sit there and take a step further by putting ink on a piece of paper?
0: It really is incredible. So, Marcus, thank you so much for joining us. If you can stay on with us, I'd love to have you back on at the top of the hour. We can call you back. And so,
1: yeah, 100%.
0: All right, thank you. So Chris will call you back. Thank you, Marcus Coleman. We're going to talk to you at the top of the next hour. We're talking about illegal aliens, sanctuary cities, and the crisis, and the Save America Act, because if we don't act now, if you don't have a secure election, do you even have a republic anymore? Again, I'm Lydia Serrani, filling in for the one, the only, Jesse Kelly. You can follow me on social media at Lydia News, LIDIANEWS. We'll be right back. We'll be right back.

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4: The jury in the Lindsey Clancy triple murder trial in Massachusetts has been sent home once again. The jury told William Sullivan again today about being deadlocked, leading the judge to issue a Tui Rodriguez charge, which asks jurors to re-examine their views and consider opposing perspectives. That jury's now deliberated for 5 days. Clancy's admitted to strangling her 3 young children in 2023, but has pled not guilty by reasons of insanity. President Trump today said the U.S. hit Iran very hard Tuesday night, telling reporters in the Oval Office the strikes took out all of the new equipment that they tried to build along the Strait of Hormuz, and that they were launched because Iran took a shot at us in Jordan, referencing missiles Iran fired at a U.S. base there. Trump also spoke about a warning he says he issued to oil executives about price gouging as gas prices continue to rise, warning retailers in a meeting earlier this week, he says, telling them he wants the retail prices to come down. AAA reports the average price for a gallon of regular now is $4.12 a gallon, nearly a dollar more than a year ago. Another Democratic member of Congress is reacting with anger to a new whistleblower report that says the Trump administration's moving forward with plans for using the U.S. Postal Service to limit mail-in voting.
5: We don't pay you to process the Republican agenda.
6: Southern California Congresswoman Norma Torres tells NBC postal workers have one job.
5: We pay you to deliver the mail. That is it.
6: Torres is among Democrats, voting rights organizations, and other political groups reacting to the president's executive order regarding new rules for voting by mail. It starts this week. However, key parts of the president's directive remain blocked by a federal court order. The Trump administration is appealing. I'm Sharon Reardon.
4: Tropical depression Edward is bringing high winds and heavy rain to southeast Texas today. The National Hurricane Center says the storm had winds of 35 miles an hour at last check. They say the storm should weaken as it moves inland. I'm Scott Kopp.
7: 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An apparent stalemate has held for jurors deciding Lindsey Clancy's fate.
8: After 5 days of deliberations, the jury remains deadlocked for a second day in the Lindsey Clancy murder trial. Judge William Sullivan delivering Tui Rodriguez instructions after they handed him a note saying, "After much deliberation, we are still unable to come to a unanimous decision."
7: That's WBZ's Brooke McCarthy. As primary results roll in Massachusetts, a two-month sprint to November is already starting. Senator Ed Markey's win over Rep. Seth Moulton is being seen as Democrats choosing progressive politics over concerns about an aging delegation. Younger progressive challengers did lose to Reps. Richard Neal and Stephen Lynch. Replacing Moulton, former Biden aide Dan Coe won among a crowded field of Democrats. Republican Mike Minogue will challenge Governor Healey. I'm Madison Rogers.
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10: Could see some active storms tomorrow morning. First half of the day, greatest risk of active, strong, or severe storms all the way to the coast. We've got, again today, most of the big weather over in New York State and north central Pennsylvania. That's where the majority of the storms are this afternoon. Cloudy and 72 today, 64 tonight with an overcast sky and east winds off the Atlantic. Morning storms Thursday and warmer, high 81 degrees. And then we clear out for Friday, sunshine 83. Isolated shower on Saturday, 72, and then 60s and 70s with beautiful sunshine Sunday and Labor Day Monday. Low humidity, comfortable numbers, and nighttime low temps in the 50s all the way to the coast. I'm meteorologist Scott Laurie, more at the Weather Channel on the Voice of Boston, AM 680 WRKO.
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7: At Lydia News, LIDIA News, like you watch on TV, at a 1 for Instagram. I've got some memes up there, and I posted something about, I'll be getting into it, about the Lindsey Clancy case and what the difference is between men and women and the Democrats and socialists
15: And also what's striking to me is about the liberal woman. This I talked about. It was the overarching theme of yesterday's show of suicidal empathy, this kind of false compassion where we have more compassion for the killer versus the victim, for the mugger versus the mugged. And we're seeing it time and time again with the illegal alien crisis that we're having across all this nation. I just saw there was a drag queen fundraiser for illegal aliens. They were forced to cancel it. And if you, and then there was all these kids that are marching for illegals against ICE, and ICE has become the big bad boogeyman. Yet most people are in support of ICE. This is why they voted for President Trump. And until you walked in a angel dad or an angel mom shoes, those are people whose children have been victimized by illegal aliens. You have no idea the impact of this illegal alien invasion really has in our nation. And back with us now is Marcus Coleman, his daughter Delilah. She's now 7 years old, 5 years old. She was catastrophically injured by an illegal alien truck driver. Marcus, I wanted to bring you back because I want you to tell us whatever happened to the illegal alien that forever altered your daughter's life.
16: Thanks for having me back. Unfortunately, and I guess fortunately that's on the same breath, he did get deported. However, he self-deported, and in my point of view, justice was never served. I mean, he's back in India, yeah, but he's where he's supposed to be. So basically he was able to press reset on his life, and he just went back to India, and he's still a free man out there. However, every day we're still dealing with the trial tribulation of my daughter. We're still having to sit there and face her handicaps and her special needs that she has now while he's doing whatever it is that he wants to do out there in India.
15: What, so he's not in jail or anything over there? Nothing.
16: Yeah, nothing at all. Just back working the farm again with his family, and he's selling bread or whatever it is that he does out there. You know, that's all he's doing now.
15: When you hear people defending illegal aliens, and yet when they're asked, you see those kind of viral social media videos, and they say, well, will you take them in, or will you do this? And they say no. There's a lot of hypocrisy when it comes to what's happening with illegal aliens. What goes through your mind?
16: You know what? That's exactly my point. I'm glad that you put it like that, because that's what I tell people all the time. You know, is that if you're so into open borders and you're so into letting illegal aliens into the U.S., let them into your house. You know, don't lock your door at nighttime. And when somebody breaks in, don't call the police, you know, because mm-hmm. this is what you're asking for. You're asking for people to go where they're not permitted to be at. You're asking for people to do things that they're not asked to do. And I posed a question to the Democratic Party yesterday. If I was to stay inside your house and I was to sit there and abuse your house monetarily wise and take food from your kids and, you know, sit there and just cause havoc and mayhem inside there, how long would it take for you to sit there and call the police or ask me to leave? And then if mm-hmm. I chose not to leave, what would your next course of action be? And that's all that it is. It's just on a much larger scale. And since it's on a much larger scale, people don't pay attention to the personal value that it has to it. They don't look at it as this is affecting them. But they need to understand that right now we have so many immigrants in here that are on food stamps, that are on welfare, that are on Social Security, that are on all these medical aids that, they're not entitled to because they never put into it. They never sat there and worked and put money into it for them to sit there and have their hand out for the benefits from it. And then they want to sit there and stop people like Nick Shirley from exposing frauds. And that's all that it is. It is fraud. If you come to the United States and your first thing is to sit there and jump on government assistance, you shouldn't be here.
15: Right. I mean, that's not what the immigration program is supposed to be like. I mean, my parents were immigrants. I talked about this. They came from a socialist nation, the former Yugoslavia. My mom said it's either we stayed and starved or we left and survived. And they needed a sponsor. And they came to America. My parents didn't even have money. My mom told me they had cheese. That's all they had. Like, that's the craziest thing I've ever heard. I just found this out. She said we had cheese, and she said I walked for 2 days up and down the streets of Manhattan looking for work, and she found a job. 5 kids. They became the American dream. They did very well for themselves, became very successful, a businessman, a businesswoman, and assimilated. They love this country, and the only flag that flies outside of my parents' home or my home is the American flag. And so that was the American dream. This country would not be what it is without immigrants, right? We know that. We can all agree on that. But the problem is, you got to come here the right way. And we keep seeing time and time again that the people that are causing havoc, that are causing the mayhem, they're coming in here illegally, and we don't even know who they are. Again, we're talking to Marcus Coleman. His daughter, Delilah, about 2 years ago, was catastrophically injured by an illegal alien truck driver. So where do we go from here, Marcus? And how come you decided to turn your pain into purpose?
16: Well, because there's no way, and I'm pretty sure the majority of parents can sit there and agree with it. I mean, I'm a very outspoken person, not to the point of disrespectful. You know, I dish what was dished out to me, but I'm very outspoken. If I don't agree with something, I'm going to sit there and say that I don't agree with it. I'm not going to sit there and bite my tongue behind it. So yesterday was the first time that I was able to sit down as a witness and talk with the Democrats at a committee hearing. And when they sat there and she said, you know, this is, you know, I don't know why we're here again. You know, that's already being disrespectful.
15: Jay Appel.
16: You mm-hmm. haven't heard my story from me. And then for Congressman Nader to sit there, and I believe that's his name, for him to be sitting there sleeping during the testimony, that's disrespectful as well. You know, so we were getting disrespected left and right. And they were just sitting there ignoring what it is that we're sitting there saying. And I explained it to another person earlier when I was talking with them. They were going off of the script. So whether Ms. Fox and I were there or not, and they still carried the committee without us there, they would have said the exact same thing. They had no accommodation for us. They had no sympathy for us. They had nothing for us at all. They were reading what was printed out that morning. And when we sat there, we gave our testimonies, they still read what was printed out that morning, which made no sense to me. Because if I'm sitting there telling you what's going on with my daughter, and Ms. Fox is telling you what's going on with her daughter, that sheriff's telling you what's going on with his state, you need to be able to sit there and acclimate to, you know, basically reading the room and saying, hey, you know what? What was printed this morning is irrelevant to what's going on now. So during their testimony, when they were talking, I sat there and I revised my speech. And then they changed their speech again. So I had to revise it again. And then after that, I was like, you know, I can't keep up with this. Like, it's already going to be my turn to talk. I can't, there's no way I can change my speech that fast, that many times. So I just had to go off the top, and what it was that came out is exactly what it was I was feeling. And I did have to hold back some because I didn't want to get kicked out of the hearing, you know, for being disrespectful in a sense. But I said what I felt was appropriate without being, you know, too far off to being disrespectful, I guess you could say.
15: Well, Marcus Coleman, thank you so much for what you are doing. And I continue to pray for Delilah's recovery because it's nothing short of miraculous what's happening with her. Tell me, she's learning how to walk again, right?
16: Yes, yes, she is. I mean, it's assisted walking. But yes, I mean, even right now at the airport, we just landed. Even right now at the airport, she has to have a wheelchair because she can't walk long distances. And it's complicated sitting there trying to hold her hand and have her walk. She walks like she's like a 1-year-old, basically. You know, you still have to hold her, and she's 7 years old. So it makes it that much more difficult.
15: I'm so sorry you guys are having to go through this. Marcus Coleman, thank you so much for joining us. Thank you.
16: Thank you for having me. I appreciate it. Thank you. You guys have a good one.
15: Well, there you just heard it. Just one of the many devastating consequences of illegal aliens. And then meantime, you've got, you know, what Kathy Hochul, she wants to make Donald Trump the big bad boogeyman. Can you believe it? I'm still kind of in shock and awe that she went on all the news channels. She held a news press conference bragging about how she would go after police officers if they dared and assist federal agents in grabbing illegal aliens off the streets. Anyway, I'm Lydia Serrano, filling in for Jesse Kelly. You can follow me on social media at Lydia News, LIDIANEWS. When we come back, I'm going to talk about the Lindsey Clancy case and the latest in that. Don't go anywhere.
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0: The Jesse Kelly Show. I am Lydia Serrano. I'm filling in for Jesse Kelly. So we are the Lindsay Clancy case. It's kind of, I feel like it's a case study in what's happening in our society where we're making excuses. Again, the false compassion. We're making excuses for killers, murderers. And for now, the jury has been told, the jury has now told the judge twice now that it cannot reach a unanimous verdict. Now the jury is of 9 women and 3 men. And today the judge pulled out what Massachusetts calls the dynamite charge, which is one of the court's final efforts to kind of break a deadlock. It's called a Tui Rodriguez. So they'll have to deliberate again. And if it's still no verdict, and then tomorrow morning, they're going to come back at it. And so if they still can't unanimously decide on a verdict for this woman, then there's a mistrial. Now, that doesn't mean she's acquitted. It just means that the prosecution will likely retry her. Maybe they won't do first-degree murder. But, I mean, the first-degree murder charge fits in this case because there was premeditation. This woman carefully plotted and planned this. The fact that not only do people have compassion for this woman, but they're coming up with these weird theories that her husband did it, right? Because she said, I mean, there is zero proof, guys. I've been following this case closely. There is zero proof whatsoever that the husband did it. I'm not saying he was a perfect husband, but there is nothing, no excuse whatsoever. It doesn't matter. Even if he beat the crap out of her every single day and was cheating on her with hundreds of women and gave her multiple STDs, there would be no excuse for what she did. Zero excuse. And the fact that you have women out there that say, well, it's really hard to raise 3 kids. It's really hard to raise 3 kids. And she was a labor and delivery nurse and she was working out and trying to get in shape. And you know, this postpartum psychosis. That's all I keep hearing. You know, also now it's like a catchphrase, postpartum psychosis. You know, that fat pig, the woman that killed she killed one woman, a 32-year-old vice president of Bank of America yesterday here in Times Square. And then the police killed her. First of all, her parents were illegals of the suspect. The suspect's parents were illegals. The suspect herself was 49 years old. They said she had a history of bipolar disorder. They spoke to her family member and the family member said, yeah, she had postpartum psychosis. Her kids are like in their 20s. Like that's, it's like now a cool thing to say. Oh yeah, postpartum psychosis. You guys are giving into the narrative that women are controlled by their emotions, right? That we're controlled by our hormones. That, oh no, she's on her period. She's not going to make the right decision now because her hormones. This sets such a bad precedent for women everywhere, not just for case law, not just for killers out there that want to kill their kids and kill other people, but for women everywhere, that we are beholden to our hormones, that we hear a voice in our head and we can't even help ourselves. That's what Lindsay Clancy claims, that she plotted and planned, meticulously planned to this murder where she killed her 3 kids, right? One after the other. I mean, they watched her do it. One of her kids tried to run away. And then the worst part about it is, all of it, is that the kids are barely, nobody's even talking about the kids and what they went through. Nobody's talking even about the husband. So, okay, the husband remarried. I can't even believe he was able to put his life back together. But nobody's ever talking about the kids or where their pictures outside of the courthouse. Instead, now, Lindsay Clancy's attorney, he's become a hero. You've got women out there saying, we want to take you out for dinner, for a steak dinner, and my mental health is being weaponized against me too. And then he was asked, what's the hardest part of this case? And listen to what Clancy's lawyer said. The hardest part about it is clip 17.
1: What's been the hardest part about this for you?
2: Worrying about Lindsay.
1: And how is she?
2: If it were your daughter or your wife or your friend, how would she be? It's not good.
0: Worrying about Lindsay? Who cares about Lindsay? Worrying about Lindsay. Are you kidding me? And you know the worst part about it is women out there supporting this psycho, this evil, whatever. There's not words in the English language to describe what she did to her 3 kids. And I don't feel sorry for her. I don't, because I'm a mother myself and there's nothing in the world that could make me harm my kid. Nothing. There's nothing. I would die for my daughter tomorrow, right now, right now. I would, okay, let me do it. And my mother would probably do the same for me. I know, not prob, my mother would do the same for me. Your mother would do it. And every mother sitting and every father listening to this right now is like, absolutely. That's why it's hard for our brains to wrap around this. And so we're looking for a motive, and maybe there is a psychosis. Maybe it was the drug cocktail. Maybe it was this and that. And, but they've had expert after expert saying that it's very, very rare, almost unheard of, to have a psychosis with one voice for 18 minutes long, because that's how long it took her to kill the kids. But obviously it was even longer because she had to plan it out. She came up with this whole idea of where to send her husband to the store. And she even talked to him. She even changed her voice when she spoke to him on the phone. And then she goes, she's a nurse. And then she said that the voice told her to kill the three kids and then kill herself. But she's a nurse. She didn't know how to kill herself. She did superficial. Now, if you're a medical professional, why would you do superficial wounds to yourself, right? So that's number one. And number two, she jumped out of a second story window and she's paralyzed now from the waist down. But you would know that a second story window drop isn't going to kill you, right? It's not going to kill you. Everybody knows that. It's not going to kill you. And if you are a medical professional, I'm not even a medical professional. You can Google it. How do you cut your wrist to make sure you bleed out? How do you kill yourself? So I don't buy it that she even wanted to die. I don't buy any of it. And then she never initially said that she heard a voice. She never even said that she heard a voice initially. And then let's play this. I want to play her husband, what he said. So she was in the hospital, and then a few days later, her husband spoke to her on the phone, and the prosecution asked him about it, and here's how he said that conversation went. Clip 22.
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0: 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I think that tells you everything about Lindsay Clancy. I'm Lydia Serrano. 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
25: If you like Kamala Harris, that used to be kind of the question. But now it's a Lindsey Clancy case, because I feel that really tells you about someone where they have this false compassion, the suicidal empathy, this stupidity, insanity, whatever you want to call it, because there is absolutely no excuse for what Lindsey Clancy did. It doesn't matter. A voice told her. It doesn't matter. It doesn't matter if somebody put a gun to her head and told her to hurt her children. She should have still have not done it, because you would rather, a real mother would say, I'd rather die. I'd rather die. I'd rather you gouge out my eyes. I'd rather you pour acid down my throat and all over my body than ever harm my child. That's what a real mother does. And now these women are going on social media. I posted it on my Instagram and my Facebook fan page that they're throwing their dolls. It's a doll, thank God. They're throwing it into an oven or down the stairs. And they're like, I have postpartum depression. I have postpartum depression. And there's even this woman saying that when she goes out on dates, this is what she's going to do. She's going to ask that question about Lindsey Clancy. Play clip number 20.
26: My new vetting process for if I want to date a man. First date question I'm always going to be asking him is, do you think that Lindsey Clancy should go to jail for what she did? And if that man says yes, I'm getting up and walking out right then and there. I cannot spend the rest of my life with someone who thinks that that woman is guilty and deserves jail.
25: And deserves jail. Do you see that? They think, these women think that she should just roll, because she's in a wheelchair, roll out of that courthouse and just be another member of society. They don't even think she should be locked up in a mental institution. Did you hear that? She should not go to jail, period. Mental institution, she should not go anywhere. She should be able to be free. She suffered. They literally say she has suffered enough. Look at her. She's in a wheelchair. That's how depraved and disgusting are. But what do you expect? What do you expect? I mean, there are how many states now that allow abortion up until the 9th month? That they don't care. They don't care. There's a justification for everything. There is no value to human life. We're talking about a 5-year-old, a 3-year-old, and an 8-month-old. They don't care. Nobody cares. Nobody's talking about them. What about the little boy? He ran away. I mean, it's so horrific. It's so horrific. And I think about all the other. This isn't the first time that a mother has killed her children. This has happened, sadly, multiple times throughout history, because there's people that are evil and disgusting, and this woman is one of them. And we don't know why. And sometimes you don't know why somebody does something. Maybe she hated her husband. Maybe she hated her life. I mean, who knows? Who knows what it is? It doesn't matter what it is. It doesn't matter. And, you know, I was thinking about this, too. So she's a medical professional. She's a labor and delivery nurse, and she was seeing other medical professionals. If she had said to the various medical doctors and psychiatrists that she was speaking to, nurse practitioners, that she was having these thoughts of self-harm, of harming her kids, because you don't just

0: voices tell you to do things. She never even said she heard voices before. Do you, like, she said she never heard a voice before. She said she only heard that voice that one time during that day when she killed her kids. And the doctors have gone on the stand and said that that's weird too. Because that never happens. When you have voices that speak to you, you would hear them all the time. That's why she wasn't diagnosed schizophrenic. So this guy's a diagnosed schizophrenic where he heard voices all the time. The voices told him to kill his kids. He killed his kids. Jury came back less than 2 hours deliberating and gave him the death penalty. And now here we are. What is this? Day five or whatever. And we're deadlocked. This is crazy. This is where our society has gone. It has gone to us. Okay. This is not good. This is not good. Where our society, listen, I get it. She's going to lie and do whatever she can to get out of spending the rest of her life behind bars, right? I get it. I think she should probably be eligible for the death penalty. I don't know. I don't technically believe in the death penalty because I feel like God should be the only one to take your life away. But if there was ever a death penalty case, this should be it. And and where she is in Massachusetts, I believe they don't have the death penalty. So it's not eligible, but I digress. The bottom line is our society doesn't know the difference apparently between right and wrong. I get what she knows what the difference is between right and wrong, because all of a sudden she came out with this voice thing and then and she lied and so she's trying to cover her butt. But society, these women, specifically women out there cheering for her, saying she came before us and oh she's our hero. It's unbelievable. These are the same women that are in support of Sharia law. These are the same. I guarantee you that I would love if I was a reporter out there. I was a reporter for many years. I'd ask these women too how they feel about transgender, surgeries for children. They're probably supportive of it. What do they think about Sharia law? What do they think about open borders? These people, they all think the same. They think they're morally superior and better than all of us when they're idiots, they're morons, they're stupid. And all the things that they support actually hurt them in the end and hurt our society as a whole. I'm Lydia Serrani, filling in for Jesse Kelly. You can follow me on social media at Lydia News, and you can see me on Newsmax Saturdays at 5 and Sundays at noon. Coming up, we'll be talking to Jay Towne. He's a legal analyst, longtime prosecutor. He knows everything about this case. He's going to talk to us about what the next step is. Could there be a mistrial or not? And if there is, what happens then? We'll be right back.
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0: Lydia Serrani, filling in for Jesse Kelly. And you can follow me on social media at Lydia News, LIDIA News. 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And I thought about Mary, the mother of God, right? She knew that the child within her was infinitely precious. And if you remember, King Herod wanted to kill Jesus, right? He saw an innocent child as something that could be eliminated for the sake of his own self-interest so he could remain in power. And today, children are still being killed. Some are killed before birth through abortion. Some are murdered after birth. And obviously the circumstances differ, but the child's dignity, it never does. And yet somehow we've forgotten that every single child is innocent. Every child is made in the image and likeness of God, and no child becomes less valuable because he or she is unwanted, inconvenient, vulnerable. And I think that's what happened with the Lindsay Clancy case. She was overwhelmed. She was done with her life. And now somehow, some way, we are putting more value on Lindsay Clancy's life than those three innocent children that did nothing to no one. With us now is Jay Towne. He's a Newsmax legal analyst, and he was on with us last night as well, and you had some great commentary. Jay, thanks so much for joining us.
1: Hail Mary, full of grace, the Lord is with thee. Blessed art thou amongst women, and blessed is the fruit of thy womb. Right, Lydia? I mean,
0: Holy Mary, Mother of God, pray for our sinners now and at the hour of our death. Amen.
1: Amen.
0: I mean, it is. It's just, where are we, right? Yeah. I mean, where are we? And I cannot believe, like, these three guys probably on that jury, they're probably like, ladies, you can't kill your kid. You can't kill your kid because it's nine women and three men on the jury. So now talk to me about what happens next. This is now day two that they're deadlocked, Jay.
1: Correct. And there's a little bit of a change in today that leads into tomorrow. I still think the result's going to be the same, but you never know. We can hold out hope that justice will be served this time around. So they give what's called a Tui Rodriguez charge. Folks are calling it an Allen charge, which is what it's called everywhere but the Commonwealth of Massachusetts, or dynamite charge, which is essentially the final instruction the judge is going to give to the jurors. Now, he might give it multiple times, but essentially what it says is, hey, look, and you wouldn't give that charge if it was 6-5, 6-6 or 7-5 in the jury room. He knows it's close, which is why he keeps sending them back, because he knows it's 10-2, 11-1, and he doesn't want to do this thing again. And nobody does. And so the charge is sent, and I'm paraphrasing, it's much more pithy and legalese than this, but essentially what it says, hey, you, one or two holdouts, whatever reasonable doubt you have, is it truly reasonable doubt, given the fact that there's 10 or 11 other people who sat in the same courtroom as you, saw the same evidence, heard the same witness testimony, and followed the laws as I instructed it, and they don't have any reasonable doubt? Maybe your reasonable doubt is unreasonable. Now, the instruction also gives the inverse, too, right? It's a very polite instruction, right? Let's all keep good company. But at the same time, don't be a partisan. And so, like, don't stake your claim and say, this is my ground, you guys come to me. You need to, that's not our justice system. And most jurors get that. They do. Even then, when they don't want to convict someone, they understand that, well, they proved it, though. I mean, I don't want this guy to go to prison. I think she has some serious problems. I mean, they proved it beyond a reasonable doubt. And I think she knew right from wrong. Well, at that point, you have to vote guilty. So I think that tomorrow they'll come in, they'll vote again, they'll be deadlocked, they'll instruct again, and by the end of the day tomorrow, if they don't have a verdict, and it's very heated in there, it's the second day in a row that he sent them home early. Usually you keep them there till midnight so people just get worn down, right? Mm-hmm. Like, I just want to get this over with. Fine, vote guilty, right? I mean, that's just human condition of being on a jury. But he's letting them go home early because obviously you can't hear their deliberations as the judge or the clerk or the bailiff, but you can hear the tone of voices inside of that room. You can hear the decibel level of the conversation and the deliberation. So it's heated in there. That's why I sent them home again early today. and they'll try one more day. I don't think he'll go past tomorrow. I mean, at some point, it just is what it is. And the juror that's holding out, standing their ground, it's their right to do that. That's our system. I really hope, though, Lydia, that if they do have to try it again, I'm unable to come on with you this weekend. But I would love to be able to say if it is a hung jury that this prosecutor needs to tighten this prosecution up. I've investigated and prosecuted hundreds of homicide cases in my career. And I can tell you, this is not a 50 witness trial. This is not a 6 week trial. This is 12 witnesses, maybe 2 weeks with voir dire and closings. This is not a whodunit. They're not contesting whodunit. You got four experts. They're going to take up four of your days. The rest of them are fact witnesses and some relatives. That's it. This is not a whodunit. It's a, hey, is she crazy? Right? And there's all of these same things that we all know that she did. You can point them out quicker. You can get to the point quicker. And don't let the circus set up their tents outside the courthouse for a month so that these jurors are being influenced. Don't think they're not. They're human beings. They didn't ask for this. And they're going to be harassed and threatened and identified and doxxed, right? That's their concern. And that's the prosecutor in, I mean, it's not his fault, but it's partially his fault because I enjoyed the limelight, right? You and I are on TV all the time. We don't even think about it. You host shows every weekend, right?
0: Right.
1: It's a big deal, but you don't really consider it that way anymore. I bet you did the first 20 times you were on TV, though.
0: Right.
1: And so that's
0: right.
1: Fine. But it just to me, all right, get off the television set 2 weeks.
0: Right. I don't even get nervous anymore. And I think a lot of people are talking about, yes, if this was a man, we'd be having a very different conversation. And they're like, oh, it's also because she's a white woman. But I also think it's because she's a woman of privilege. Because if we remember the Diane Downs, right, the Burning Bed, Susan Smith,
1: oh, yeah.
0: These are people of lower socioeconomic level that they
1: right.
0: didn't get the same treatment as this Lindsay Clancy's getting. We got to go to break. So if you could stick with us, I want to bring you back after the break. I'm Lydia Serrani speaking with Jay Towne, former U.S. attorney, Newsmax legal analyst. When we come back, we're going to break down more of the Lindsey Clancy case and the leftist lunacy. It continues. Don't go anywhere.

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3: The jury in the Lindsey Clancy murder trial in Massachusetts has been sent home once again. After the jury told Judge William Sullivan about being deadlocked, the judge issued them a Tui Rodriguez charge, urging the jury to re-examine their views. Clancy's admitted to strangling her three young children in 2023, but has pled not guilty to three counts of first-degree murder by reason of insanity. Actress Carla Jeffrey is dead at the age of 33. That news from her longtime talent reps on social media.
4: Hey, what's up? It's your girl Carla Jeffrey from Disney Zombies, and you're watching...
3: Jeffrey's best known for playing Bree in Disney's Zombies franchise and was featured in the HBO comedy Curb Your Enthusiasm. A cause of death has not been revealed. President Trump says he's been warning oil executives about price gouging as gas